0: Fidel Castro's grandnephew, Raul Rodriguez Castro, to deliver President Trump's message that the U.S. is prepared to seriously engage on economic and security issues, but only if Cuba makes fundamental changes. Havana confirmed the visit and said it presented evidence it poses no threat to U.S. national security.
1: Fox's Carmen Roberts. Cuba's president has posted on X it will accept $100 million in aid from the U.S. A top California political aide has pled guilty to charges including conspiracy to commit bank fraud related to a scheme to steal campaign funds from Javier Becerra when he served as health secretary. Dana Williams had admitted to three of the 23 counts against her. 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
1: A fugitive sex offender wanted out of Pennsylvania is tracked down by U.S. Marshals in Florida.
6: The U.S. Marshals Service says 46-year-old Joseph Mazzoni was tracked with the help of a Florida fugitive task force to a makeshift shelter in the woods in Naples, Florida, and taken into custody Wednesday. No details about how long the twice-convicted sex offender was in Florida or the circumstances leading up to his arrest. Though we're told Pennsylvania State Police were looking for him since early March, Mazzoni awaits extradition back to Pennsylvania, where he's expected to face charges related to his failure to comply with state sex offender registration requirements. Jeff Manasso, Fox News.
1: 15 years in prison for the leader of an Eastern European neo-Nazi group after prosecutors say he tried to recruit others to commit violent acts against Jewish people and minorities. The 22-year-old from the country of Georgia pled guilty in November to soliciting hate crimes and distributing information about making bombs and ricin. New numbers released by the Census Bureau show mid-size U.S. cities holding steady in population growth as big city growth drops off.
7: Among cities with 20,000 or more residents, the top five fastest growing by percentage last year are all in Texas, one near Houston, four near Dallas, including Salina City at the top of the list. Its population went up 24.6%. There's a pattern of mid-sized cities growing faster than the major cities nearby. New York City, for example, shrank by around 12,000 people, but four suburbs are among the country's 200 fastest growing places by percentage. Charlotte, North Carolina had the highest actual population growth, up around 21,000 people. Austin, Texas becomes the 12th U.S. city with more than a million people.
1: Fox's Chris Foster. Wall Street stocks rose as companies led by Cisco reported higher profits. The Dow up 370, finishing above 50,000 for the first time since the Iran conflict began. The Nasdaq added 232, hitting a record. I'm Lee Silasera. This is Fox News.
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0: The Jesse Kelly Show. I'm Lydia Serrani, and we're in our last hour, and I'm having so much fun talking to all of you guys. And again, if you want to call in, I know Jesse doesn't normally take calls, but I like to hear from you guys. 1-877-377-4373, 1-877-377-4373. And I was talking about, I had a guy on before, a caller, and he was saying, you know, good thing you said Lydia News, LIDIANEWS, if people want to follow you, because your last name is, you know, because it's Serrani and it begins with a C, C-U-R-A-N-A-J. I blame my husband, but my maiden name isn't any better. It's Uikai, which translates in Albanian to wolf. Yes, yes, we were given that name, my family, because my great-grandfather, you didn't mess with him. You didn't mess with him. He was a general. He was a very high-level person in the military, and I come from a long line of people not afraid to speak the truth and push back against the regime. And the one thing also that I am very proud of my background is how much we are very fervent in our faith. My priest that I still talk to, we talk all the time, I go to a Catholic church, and he was in prison during the seminary, and there's a cardinal, Simoni, he was imprisoned by the communist regime when he was in Albania. He's still alive today, he's in his 90s, and they told him, hey, we'll let you out. He was a priest. The reason he was imprisoned is when JFK was assassinated, he held a mass in honor of JFK, and so then they arrested him, and they threw him behind bars, and they said, listen, just deny Christ, deny God. This is Cardinal Simoni. Look him up, the story. He's fantastic. S-I-M-O-N-I. I had the pleasure of meeting him. He even blessed me, blessed my daughter. He went even to my sister-in-law's house, because my sister-in-law's husband's grandfather was in the same communist prison in Albania. So that's why he came to their house. And they said to him, the guard, you just have to deny Christ, deny God, and we'll let you go. And he said, I'd rather die. I'd rather die. And then even when the regime lost power and they made him work in the sewers. I mean, you name it. So the fact that my ancestors literally would rather die than capitulate, would rather work the sewers, literally be like neck deep in S, than say, you know what, God is not my savior, the Lord is not my savior, then yeah. I'm going to wear my cross. I'm going to go to church, and I'm going to talk about God and Jesus every chance I get. And that's why I believe Charlie Kirk was killed, because he was a martyr for his faith. That's why the left feared him so much. And that's what's happening in our country right now. There is a battle going on for the soul of this nation. What we're witnessing right now, it's a deliberate effort, I believe, to erase our faith, to weaken Christianity and replace timeless moral truth with what? Their God, which is the woke ideology, DEI. That's why they believe that they're gods, right? That's why it's kind of very similar to the CCP, right? The Chinese Communist Party. That's why they're so afraid of anybody that has any kind of faith there. Very communist. You're seeing this woke ideology in our schools. Of course, you see it in Hollywood. They're demonic. You see it in corporate America. The radical left, they want you to believe that, you know what, faith is outdated, that Christianity is somehow dangerous. You remember what the Biden administration did. They were arresting people for praying outside of abortion clinics. They were going after little old ladies who were praying at the Latin masses. You know, and that's where, I mean, I'm going to say something radical, and I don't care who this upsets. Abortion is a tool of the devil, right? Think about it. My body, your body is not your body. It's Christ's body. I can do what I want with my body. That's not your body. You're killing a baby. See, and that's like the fundamental thing you kind of have to get out of your head when you say it's okay to kill a baby, because you say that it's my body. And that's why, if you're a true Christian, you believe it's not your body, that it's Christ's body, that it's God's body. Now, a person grounded in faith answers to something higher than government. A true Christian believes that objective truth cannot be manipulated by political trends, by any kind of societal pressures, or any kind of like current ideology. And I think that's what terrifies the left, the independent thought. That's what terrifies the left. Christianity says that every single human being is flawed, and in order to enter heaven, you need grace. Woke culture, instead, it divides people into oppressors and oppressed, and it demands political obedience instead of spiritual redemption, right? That's what it means. And that is why Christianity is fundamentally it's incongruent. It doesn't go along with being a Democrat. And that's why I'm going to talk to my friend Father Pavone coming up. And it's not about being Catholic. It's just, if you're a Christian, even if you're Jewish, you cannot believe in a higher power. You cannot believe in God and be a Democrat. They're fundamentally opposed to one another. You cannot believe in God and yet believe that you can change your sex. You can't believe it. You cannot believe in God and Jesus Christ and think that it's okay for a kid to cut off their body parts. You cannot believe in God and believe in open borders and not believe in law. You cannot believe in God and think it's okay for people to slowly commit suicide on the streets and not be held. What I mean, people that are drug addicts and homeless, that's what they're doing. They're slowly, that where is the compassion for these people? They need help. And I think that's what's happened. I'm very often disappointed with the Catholic Church that they criticize President Trump. And it's like, you know what, Pope? Stick to Catholic doctrine. Stick to, and I was in Rome when they picked him, and it was very exciting. And I'm not saying he's a bad person, Pope Leo, any of the sort. Who am I? Who am I to criticize a pope? But what I can, and people have to understand that the pope, although he's a leader of the Catholic Church, he's only infallible when it comes to church doctrine. He's not infallible when it comes to his, say, political beliefs. But I think the pope is being misled. And like the shepherds of the flock, I think his shepherd is a Democrat party. It's not a coincidence that he meets with these Democrats and then all of a sudden he starts criticizing Trump. What Trump is doing, yeah, you might not like it and it may not be pretty, but sometimes things have to be done with the immigration policy. You know, in an ideal world, it'd be kumbaya. People would volunteer if they came here illegally and they would be sent back, but they're not. And we see it time and time again that the majority of people that are sneaking into our country that are here illegally are not law-abiding citizens, right? They're here for nefarious reasons. Otherwise, they would have come in the right and legal way, right? Am I wrong? My parents, they came in as legal immigrants. They went through the entire process, very laborious, very expensive, but they did it. And then they became U.S. citizens. And that's all we're asking for. I mean, President Trump loves immigrants. His wife is an immigrant. His first wife was an immigrant. Marla Maples was not an immigrant. So that's why parents need to continue speaking up, and families, if you want your kid, you have to understand, if you want your kid to not have the anxiety, I know you're obsessed with the sports and everything on the weekends, but here's what I think. I think people need to chill out about the sports. I think you need to go to church. I think first and foremost, if you really want to keep your family intact, you want to keep your marriage intact, your faith has to be your foundation. I'm not some kind of holy roller. This is very common sense kind of stuff, right? I think you guys can all agree. And despite what the media tells you, millions of Americans, they do believe in God. They do believe in a higher power. They believe in family. They believe in biblical values, fundamental biblical values, right? And the radical left knows it. And that's why they are so afraid of us. Think about it. That you fear what you loathe. You fear what you know can conquer you. And that's why Americans are rejecting the woke agenda. That's why you're listening to me right now, because you know I'm right. You know deep down that maybe you need to go back to, maybe this is a sign from God for you to tune in and hear this crazy Lydia filling in for Jesse Kelly. Because I'm telling you, there's a reason for everything. There's no such thing as a coincidence. And God is there for you always, always listening. And just when you think he's not, then something happens. Again, I'm Lydia Serrani, Lydia News, LIDIANEWS. Don't go anywhere. We'll be right back.
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0: 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Good news. The greatest test of the American spirit is upon us now. Why is this good news? Because throughout American history, high testosterone men thrive in times of chaos and uncertainty. Every red-blooded American man runs toward great trials and challenges. Communist big tech companies are trying to destroy American jobs. War in the Middle East is intensifying. Fertility rates are plummeting. And worst of all, there's a relentless 24/7 propaganda campaign aimed to demoralize us and break our will. Communists want to tear down Western civilization itself. With the constant bashing of masculinity, estrogens, and plastic, which is everywhere, and the junk in our food and water supply, it's no wonder the average testosterone levels are half of what they were 50 years ago. 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

to the Jesse Kelly Show. I'm Lydia Serrani, Lydia News, LIDIANEWS, filling in for the one, the only Jesse Kelly, right here, talking to you from the heart of New York City in Manhattan. 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You know, I was thinking about, is there anything worse than a white liberal? I should check that. What's a white female liberal? And if you notice that the white female liberal, they're pretty ugly, right? I'm being serious. They all look the same. They're kind of fat. They're miserable. They're on antidepressants and they're just so angry. So I was parked. I double parked outside of the CVS. I had to run in, pick up a prescription for my mother, and it was ready to go because, like, they have a thing at my CVS that you can. I already did it online and just have to go in and sign whatever, and go pick it up. And I was in a rush because I had to go and pick her up to take her to her doctor's appointment. So I was like, let me try to get this all done before I have to come to work. So I go do that, and I put it right in front of CVS, literally not even two minutes, and I put my hazards on, which you're allowed to do if your hazards are on, and it's in a little strip mall. So I go in, as I'm running out, this slob of a woman who just, she's probably like over 200 pounds, in her 50s, you know, white as can be. You know, it's the middle of the day. She just looked like a slob, a fat slob. And she looks at me and she's like, and I was like, so once you hit 40, which is, I'm over 40, something happens where you realize, you know what? Life is too short not to give it to people anymore. And so I looked at this lady. I go, what is your problem, lady? And I would have never done this before. But just like she looked at my car with such a disgust, which is, it's a nice car, but it's not like anything fancy, whatever. She looks at it and she's like, ugh. I said, what's your problem, lady? She was like, you're parked in a fire lane. I said, well, I have my hazards on. I'm here in a minute. I'm out of here. She's like, who the F do you think you are? I said, who the F do you think? I was like, who do you think you are dressed like a slob out in public wearing your pajamas, lady? Go home and fix yourself before you start criticizing other people. Take a look in the mirror. That life has become so damaged and pathetic for you that you think it's okay to walk out in public like this and berate people publicly, and you have no idea what's going on with them. And I can guarantee you, I was like, you know what? I guarantee this lady's a Democrat. So I got in my car and I waited and I waited. I wanted to go. I drove around to her car driving a Subaru with a Kamala Harris sticker on the back. That is the prototypical Democrat liberal female voter. And those are the people that are changing the course of this country. The ugly, white, loser woman that can't get a man, right? So instead of looking at themselves in the mirror and saying, maybe I should lose some weight. Maybe I shouldn't go out in public dressed like a slob. Maybe I should wash my hair. Maybe I should stop being such a nasty bee. Maybe I need to stop being so angry and then I could find a good guy. No, guys, men are bad. Men are evil. They're horrible. We got to put more women in power. Sadly, women often don't make good leaders because we allow our emotions to override our common sensibilities. And so that's why I know I know this sounds unchristian to me. I was just talking about, but I had to give it to her. She needed a wake up call that she thought it was okay. Because what if I was like an angry person? What if I said, who do you think you're talking to? What if I was like, you know, Shaniqua, you know, one of these girls that you see on social media and slapped her across the face and said, who do you think you're talking to, lady? I just quietly got in my car and I talked just like this. I'm talking to you. And I said to her, and she thinks it's okay to walk out in public like that. In public, she was wearing flip-flops and the back and her sweatpants were like dragging and they were like dirty, you know? And she was walking out in public like this and she thought it was okay to like get in my face and yell at me about having the hazards on, not knowing that I have an elderly mother and I'm running in to get her prescription and I am in a rush. That's why I say to my husband, when he gets angry at people that cut him off, I said, you don't know what people are going through. You don't know. And it's time to stop judging people and being nasty to people. Why is that people's natural instinct these days? Why do people think that it's okay to be so nasty and think it's not going to come right back at them? So that's why I gave it right back. I gave it right back. And I know she was shocked when I said that. I was like, what, you think it's okay to walk out in public like this? She was shocked.
And I hope she took a good look at herself in the mirror and said, maybe I need a bath. Maybe I need to stop being such a nasty person. Or maybe she made a voodoo doll of me. And as we speak, she's poking it and she's trying to figure out who I am. Who knows? I don't care. But these people need to be put in their place. And I have zero thoughts about it, that I gave it right back to her. We need to give it back to these people. We need to take our country back, and these liberals need to stop acting like they're better than us. And how did I know that she was a Kamala Harris? I was like, I'm just going to wait. And I quietly went, drove around. She didn't see me. And I looked and I saw Kamala Harris for president sticker on the back of her Subaru. Why is that? Why are they all the freaking same? Why are they all the same? I'm Lydia Serrani. Again, you can follow me on social media at Lydia News, LIDIANEWS. You can see me on Newsmax Saturdays at 5, Sundays at noon. And you can call me at 1-877-377-4373. That's 877-377-4373. Coming up, I'll be talking to Father Pavone. We're going to talk about why people are nasty, how they've lost their way, the faith. Should we speak up? Is it okay to be angry? Got a lot more to talk about and more. You are listening to the Jesse Kelly Show. I'll be back with you as well next week. So, yeah, we've got a lot to discuss. And, of course, I'm looking at Fox News right now. They're talking about the wall of steel holding the line when it comes to the Strait of Hormuz. A lot of geopolitics going on. Iran, you name it. I don't think this war is ending anytime soon. And again, that number is 1-877-377-4373. We'll be right back.

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0: The Jesse Kelly Show. I am Lydia Serrani. It's been such a thrill to be with all of you guys since 6 p.m. Eastern. We've only got less than a half an hour, and we've been talking about God and faith and, you know, President Trump being saved that fateful July 13th day. I was sitting in the chair when Trump almost died, when he happened to move his head by a couple of millimeters and the assassin's bullet whizzed by and clipped him on the top of his ear. Joining us now, Father Frank Pavone. Father Pavone, thank you so much for joining us, and tell everyone real quick about your organization and how people can find you.
1: Hi, Lydia. Great to be with you. I lead one of the largest pro-life organizations called Priests for Life. We are at prolifecentral.org, and I'm on social media at Fr. Frank Pavone. And we welcome everyone's involvement. I'm sure many of our listeners are involved in the pro-life movement, and we're very grateful for that.
0: Now, I was talking about it before that I said abortion is an instrument of the devil, and it is something that you hear the left talk about all the time. My body, my choice. And if you fundamentally believe that it is not your body, that it is God's body, and so you are not allowed to do with your body whatever you think you want to do, and besides, it's not your body that you are doing whatever to, why do you think the left is so afraid of God, specifically when it comes to Christianity and Jesus?
1: Well, because the left is fueled very much by a lust for power. You know, whether you're talking about individual power, whether you're talking about power in the sense of the communist view of government. So anything that gets in the way of power, anything that threatens concentration of power in one place or in one entity, they will oppose and hate with all their might. So when it comes to religion and the family, those are two of the biggest obstacles to, and the concept of individual liberty, which flows from religion, which is, you know, personal liberty based on human dignity. That's why they hate the things that all the rest of us are like, well, these are things that it's ordinary to love. You love, you know, and you recognize the dignity of each individual, freedom, the family, you know, what's more important. And yet these are threats to the mindset that, no, I want to accumulate and concentrate power all in one place.
0: And that's what it ultimately, you know, President Trump, he's over there in China as we speak. He's set to come back tomorrow. You know, China's 12 hours ahead of us. But China, as we know, is our adversary. China

0: has committed multiple atrocities throughout history. China is committing a genocide as we speak, and not just against the Uyghur Muslim minority. They're harvesting their organs, forcing them to mine for these earth minerals, but they're also doing it to Christians there. So what do you say to people that say, you know, President Trump, he doesn't realize who he's dealing with. He's making a deal with the devil. What do you say to people that criticize the president?
1: No, he knows very well what he's dealing with. I mean, he's spoken about it so very often. All my interactions with him, his team, his administration, his policies are that he's standing on the same principles that we are. But, you know, he has a different job. And I think that's what it often comes down to, Lydia. I mean, we could see this happening in terms of trying to evaluate the president and his actions. But it's also the same thing as, you know, our local congressman or even state legislator. It's like they've got the kind of a job that requires a whole array of public protocols and interactions. And I mean, here's obviously a significant world leader, despite the obvious atrocities that, like you just said, China is guilty of. But the president has got to deal on a whole different plane than most of us are used to dealing every day. But I don't think there's any doubt. I mean, anyone who listens to him, who sees the way that he has been defending freedom, nobody has defended freedom more than President Trump. And I'm talking about in results, in tackling the strongholds of tyranny and of the left. Looking at the things he's done for the freedom of religion, you know, I just got through attending all these meetings, these monthly hearings that the Religious Liberty Commission had that he set up over the past year. And it's like here he's doing more than anyone has done for religious freedom. But he convenes this commission because he wants to know what more he can do. He didn't have to do that, but he did it. And now the commission is writing a report and is going to make these recommendations. So it's like, you know, you look at what he does and no, he's not making any deals with the devil.
0: Again, you are listening to Father Frank Pavone. I said this before and I'll say it again, and I think you agree with me, Father. Can you be a Democrat and a Christian at the same time, a true Christian?
1: Not at this point in time, not until that party repents and turns away from its embrace of evil. Now, when I say embrace of evil, what am I talking about? You'll look at not only the Democrat Party platform and the actions of the leaders of the party and most of its elected officials, but you look at the strategy memos that they create, you know, to explain their positions. Again, we were just mentioning religious freedom. To them, and they say this outright in these different documents, religious freedom to them is discrimination. Abortion to them is a sacred right. And yet, you know, they don't, you know, one of the things I always say about the Democrats with abortion, they don't describe what they defend. Describe it for us, and don't take our word for it. Look at the medical textbooks. The medical textbooks on abortion use the word dismemberment. They use the word decapitate, you know, and people know full well what that means. So, you know, if you're saying that you want to elect these kinds of people who buy into this, it's a war on life, on faith, on freedom. And at the same time, you say, I am on family, and I embrace Christ, who is the way, the truth, the life, and whose teaching is so clear, they're diametrically opposed. Now, I can understand people saying, oh, I didn't realize it. You know, the party wasn't this way at the time of my grandparents. It wasn't. That's right. But catch up. Do your homework now. Catch up and realize how much it has changed. And a lot of it has changed, Lydia, very, very rapidly and very recently. I mean, especially with this transgender stuff. So, right. I mean, I don't blame some people for not being up to speed about it, but let's get up to speed.
0: Right, because they just hear Trump, big bad orange boogeyman, and oh my God, they see the one story on the news about the person that's been here for 20 years and now they're being deported, and they're not seeing that the majority of people that are being deported, and yeah, it's not pretty. Nobody ICE detention and being arrested, but they didn't have to do it that way. They could have voluntarily turned themselves in. So what do you think about religious leaders? Do they have a duty as a shepherd to their flock to inform them about what's really going on? I feel like a lot of religious leaders are afraid to speak out what the truth is. Is it their duty? Because I believe as a Christian myself that it's my duty to speak the truth and correct the wrongs. But these are people that dedicate their lives to God, and yet they're afraid to speak the truth. Why is that?
1: They are so afraid because, first of all, many of them just can't deal with opposition. They know there's going to be some pushback. And frankly, I lead an organization that helps the church address all these issues and that helps the clergy to be more brave. And I've seen that a lot of it simply boils down to personal immaturity, personal lack of, it's one thing to know the teaching, and a lot of people come through seminary and they learn the teachings of their particular church and they know those teachings inside out. But I think we have to realize it's a different skill set altogether to know how to engage in a cultural battle, especially in a society where there are such deep divisions, not on just on matters of policy, but on matters of principle, on the very matters that the church says are foundational moral principles. And so they're afraid of that conflict. They are afraid of that battle. A second dynamic is a lot of these religious leaders, they have Democrat loyalties. They have friends in high places that are helping with, other church projects that might be very legitimate, but they don't want to offend their friends. Like, I got in trouble myself. I mean, here I am, a Catholic priest for 35 years, and yet under Pope Francis, as they mm-hmm. they actually kicked me out of the priesthood. Why? Because I was embarrassing the Democrats. I was speaking out against Biden, and it's like, oh, a priest is not supposed to do that. I said, really? When he's standing for baby killing and destroying religious freedom, mm-hmm. and we're not supposed to speak about that. So they were so annoyed at me because I was embarrassing their friends. They rely on these Democrat senators, these Democrat congressmen for some of their social programs. And, start revealing what's going on with abortion and these other issues, it puts them in a very bad light.
0: That's why I love you, Frank, Father Frank. That's why I love you. That's why I love you. And it's funny, I'll tell you this real quick. I had you booked for the show, but I had to kill the segment regardless for my Newsmax show. And we were supposed to have a Catholic influencer on with you. And the Catholic influencer, once she found out that she was going to be paneled with you, she said, I am not going on with Pavone. He's too radical. I said, radical? How is the guy radical? Because he speaks the truth. So I told my producer, cancel her. Not Father Frank. You cancel her, not him.
1: Oh, God bless you. That's never. Why I love you, too.
0: Never, never, never. I was like, I don't need faux Christians on my show, because people that are true believers or true Christians, true followers of Christ, they know that the truth will always be the best defense and will always guide them down the right path and will always shield them from any wrongs that people might sling at them. Father Pavone, we got to go, but thank you so much for joining us again. Father Frank Pavone, Priest for Life. Check out his organization online. I'm Lydia Serrani, filling in for Jesse Kelly. I'm going to take your phone calls when we come back. 1-877-377-4373.
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0: Kelly Show. We're almost out of time here. I'm Lydia Serrano. You can follow me on social media, Lydia News, LIDIANEWS, and you can catch me Saturdays at 5 p.m. and Sundays at noon on Newsmax. Let's go to the calls. John from Clearwater, Florida. What's going on, John?
1: Hey, good show. So you were talking about how everybody needs to get along with each other instead of threatening each other and stuff.
0: Mm-hmm.
1: And I agree with you. One thing I thought of is that when people all over the world say they're worshiping the one and only God, mm-hmm. and to me that means they're worshiping the same God, they're just worshiping it different ways because they're brought up in different areas. So instead of fighting with each other, they should get together with each other and tell each other how they worship God and one of the good things that they do, and get along with each other. And not accept any, like, murder each other type of attitudes,
0: mm-hmm.
1: because
0: exactly.
1: they worship in a slightly different way. Also, there's a community service which is very helpful to anybody and everyone. It's available free and in 17 languages, and it's called thewaytohappiness.org. Things like be worthy of trust, try to treat others the way you would want them to treat you.
0: Mm-hmm.
1: Respect the religious beliefs of others, that sort of thing. And the video, it's a free video. It shows on each point how somebody does it wrong, and in the same situation, how to do it right. I wish it was in all the schools so they'd stop shooting each other.
0: Yeah. I'm going to get to some other calls. John, thank you so much for calling in. George from Pennsylvania, what's on your mind? You there, George?
2: Lydia, your show is awesome. Awesome. China and Saudi Arabia are pouring billions of dollars into America to make sure legal immigration and tourist visas and student visas and business visas are given out like hotcakes to leftist invaders in America. Listen, legal immigration has got to come to an end. Nobody talks about it. Chinese communists sent the COVID virus here. The mm-hmm. 15 of those freaks on 9/11 were from Saudi Arabia. And the last 20 years, Lydia, the only two men in America who were fighting the invasion of America were Patriot Joseph Buchanan and the...
0: Oh, okay.
3: I knew it was him.
0: I could hear from his accent. But it's, you know, I was thinking about Saudi Arabia. I would never go to the Middle East. I would go to Jerusalem. I would love that, obviously, to go visit the birthplace, Bethlehem, and walk the steps that Jesus walked. And that I would do. I would go there. But as far as like Saudi Arabia, any place that subjugates women where you have to wear like a head wrap, I would never do it. Why would I go there? Because they come here to the United States. They can do whatever they want. We go there. We have to abide by their rules and their customs. And I get that. I respect that because we're in their home. You know, we're on their lands. So I accept that. I expect that. But I choose not to do it. That's why I would never go there. And that's why when I see like female politicians going there and then they're putting the head, I'm like, why are you doing that? Why are you doing that? Why? Just don't go there. If they don't respect you enough to that you, I don't want to be told what I have to or not put on my head because my hair and your religion turns you on. If you're that much of a freak that my hair turns you on, then we got bigger problems and I don't want to associate with you whatsoever. So that's my thought about the Middle East. Like, we're supposed to be extremely tolerant of Muslims here, which I know Muslim people. I'm friends with them. I have friends of all faiths. But as soon as you try to impose your beliefs onto me and you try to deviate from what this country is fundamentally built on and what it's about, and you refuse to, because we have a culture. America has a culture. If you look at my social media, yes, I didn't even speak English until I was 5 years old. I'm from another country, but yet you look at my Instagram, I have it as I'm an American Albanian. You go to my house and I have a giant American flag outside my home. Not the Albanian one, not the Montenegrin one, because I am an American. I am American. I'm damn proud of it. And so should every single person here. Yes, you should be proud of your heritage, but at the end of the day, this is the greatest country in the world. Thank you so much for joining us this evening. I'll be back with you on Monday, filling in for Jesse Kelly again. I am Lydia Serrani. You can follow me on social media, LIDIANEWS. I end my show on a message of hope, especially during these trying times. Trust and remember that God is with you and always, always. Have a great rest of your evening and God bless you all.

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7: Just before midnight on Saturday, February 19th, 2005, Danielle Imbeau and her friend Richard Patron left a crowded Philadelphia bar. The two 30-somethings planned to walk to Richard's truck and drive home, but they never made it.
8: It does not make sense. 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
7: The two were never seen again.
9: Not just them, but a truck disappeared into the ether.
7: Was it an accident, or were they murdered?
10: No one had a motive to kill them.
7: Those same questions frustrated law enforcement. The FBI called it murder for hire.
8: Who killed these two individuals, and how did they get rid of them?
11: Both of them weren't the target. One of them was the target. The other one was wrong place, wrong time.
7: But which victim was the intended target, and why?
10: It was definitely murder for hire for Danielle, not for Richard.
8: You're right, it could be. But it also could be something your son did, too.
10: No one was looking to kill Richard. No one.
8: He's your son. And in your eyes, he's innocent. But in my eyes, he's just some guy my sister was with.
7: Fingers were pointed, allegations were made, and lines were drawn.
8: That drove the wedge between the families.
7: What happened to Danielle and Richard?
12: I think that whatever happened to my dad and Danielle was planned and orchestrated and thought out.
7: I'm Andrea Gunning. In this series, I dig into my own investigation to find answers for the families and get justice for Richard and Danielle.
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0: who commit crimes, if they're not deported, they are a threat in our own country. Are they not, as a matter of fact, America? Cut 11, go.
1: Well, Mr. Descano, your policy tells prosecutors to give lighter treatment to defendants based on their immigration status. Isn't that just discrimination with a sympathetic face? And why are you protecting criminal illegal aliens more than the people of Fairfax County?
0: It's Representative
1: the citizens.
0: Klein.
2: Well, first of all, sir, I think there's two things wrong with in the question that you asked me. We're not protecting undocumented individuals. As a matter of fact, we prosecute people who commit crimes in Fairfax County regardless of their status. And we, and you know, so the idea that we don't is simply wrong. Our policies simply maintain that our role is to prosecute Virginia crime. That's what we do. ICE's role is to do federal civil immigration enforcement.
1: Mr. Meares, you disagree with that?
3: Fundamentally, he has a written policy to that effect. He is conflating two different issues. He is simply saying, why prosecute all crimes? At the same time, he has a written policy saying that illegal immigrants are going to be treated and given preferential treatment differently from American citizens. On one hand, he sits in front of this committee and says, we don't follow sanctuary policies. At the same time, he openly admits he conducts himself in a manner in which he does not cooperate federal immigration authorities. That's the very definition of sanctuary policies. No, I fundamentally disagree with his assessment. There are 95 counties in Virginia, Congressman. Only one county with one prosecutor has a written policy saying we're going to treat illegal immigrants differently than American citizens. It is Mr. Descano to my left. Period. Full stop.
0: There you go. We're not dumb, Mr. Moscano. Let's see here. He's now being questioned by the great chairman of the committee, the House Judiciary Committee, Representative Jordan. Cut 12, go.
4: I want you to answer the first question I said.
2: Which was about the case,
4: sir. Why did you change your website?
2: Well, sir, because the website is not my policy. My policy,
4: I think the voters might be interested in that. This is your campaign website where you said, our office will take immigration consequences into account when making charging and plea decisions. Immigration consequences were certainly part of the game here, part of the issue here with Mr. Morales-Ortiz.
2: No, they weren't.
4: You decided
2: they absolutely
4: not to
2: were not. You are assuming something that is in fact untrue, because you are misrepresenting my policies. My policies do not say that we do not prosecute
4: people.
2: Well,
4: if you're proud of your policies, why did you change your website?
2: Because that's not my policy. As I told you, sir, that is a campaign statement that I made before I was Commonwealth Attorney.
4: It had been up for 6 years, a week after we send you a letter saying we want you to come testify. Shazam! You change it.
2: Because I could not.
4: Is that coincidental?
2: Because I could not believe that people were so obtuse that they could not realize what the difference between a campaign statement and an actual office policy is.
4: So when you make campaign statements, those aren't true? You're not being honest with your voters?
2: That's not what I'm saying at all, sir.
4: Sure sounded like it. Sure sounded like it.
2: That's absolutely not. What I'm saying is that when you.
4: You still haven't told me why you took it down. You still haven't told me why you took it down.
2: Because I was hoping to come here to talk about my office policies, not be distracted by a campaign statement that was
4: made
2: a year before I was actually Commonwealth's
4: Attorney General.
2: And had any cases that were mine.
4: This is almost laughable. This is your policy. You said it right here. You told the voters, if you elect me, I will take into account immigration consequences when making charging and plea
2: decisions. This is my policy, not
4: right
2: what
4: here.
2: You have in your hand.
4: Oh, okay, so what you said to the voters is not real. Doesn't count.
2: No, sir, what I'm saying is that as an office holder,
4: I just
2: my
4: find
2: office
4: it interesting.
2: Is run by my policy.
4: Your sheriff said you wouldn't prosecute. This guy gets released, kills someone the next day. We start asking about it. You change your website and take down the statements that say you're going to take into account immigration consequences when you decide what you are
2: public,
4: going to charge.
2: And it has been public the entire time I've been in office, sir.
0: Boy, what a jerk. What a fraud this prosecutor in Fairfax County, Virginia is. One more, Brad Knott, Republican, North Carolina, dealing with this Descano guy. Cut 13, go.
5: You then reduced the abduction charge to an offense that was a lower degree and capped the sentence at 10 years. When you entered into a plea agreement, you tried to bind the court so they could not sentence this person to any term over 2 years. Is that not correct?
2: Sir, I'm so glad you brought this to
5: Is that not correct?
2: Well, because I would like to explain, sir.
5: It is correct. And the court rejected it.
2: Sir, I know this the case
5: was a,
2: file.
5: This was a judge that was appointed by Senator Warner. This is not a right-wing judge. This is a liberal judge. And you know why he rejected it?
2: Sir,
5: he saw what you should have seen. He cited overwhelming evidence.
2: Can we talk about the evidence?
5: This person was a threat.
2: I know it and you don't.
5: Quit talking.
2: And I would love to tell you about it.
5: This person was a threat. He yanked a 4-year-old girl out of her bed with the intent to harm her. And you wanted to give her a cap of 2 years.
2: Sir, this is a great
5: example. And then when the plea agreement was rejected, what did you do?
2: Sir, this is a great example.
5: What did you do?
2: This is a great example of a case.
5: You know, I prosecuted.
2: And then you understand.
5: And when you're evading like that, you know what that's a sign of? Guilt. What did you do?
2: Sir,
5: you dismissed the case.
2: Sir, can I please talk to you about this case if you want to know about it so much?
5: Be quiet. When you dismiss a case, what happens to that defendant?
3: He walks free.
5: Walks free. A disgusting, perverted individual preying on children that you dismissed the case. As the father of 2 young girls, one of them's 5. That is as shameful as anything I have seen.
2: Please don't talk to me.
5: Quit defending
2: that I don't
5: the
2: care about people in my
5: you clearly
2: community.
5: Don't.
2: Absolutely not.
5: You dismissed the case, and it's shameful.
2: Sir.
5: You're a coward. You are a coward.
2: You won't even let me talk to you about the case.
5: It's indefensible, sir. Sure. I yield back.
0: And I was wrong. One more great congressman. They're doing a fantastic job with this Soros so-called prosecutor, Representative Brandon Gill, dealing with Descano, the Commonwealth's attorney in Fairfax, Virginia, where people are dying because illegal aliens, criminals, are not being removed and they're not cooperating with the feds. And this is the kind of hearing that matters, especially when somebody like me and Mr. Producer are on top of this and we're playing it for you. Cut 14, go.
6: I want to better understand how you weigh an illegal alien's immigration status whenever you're making charging decisions. Do you know who Ander Jose Cortez Mendez is? Are you familiar with that case?
2: Yes, sir.
6: Okay, this is a Guatemalan illegal alien who was arrested in March of 2024. He was initially charged with, quote, carnal knowledge of a 13 to 14-year-old. Just for those of us who aren't lawyers, can you describe just very briefly what does carnal knowledge of a 13 to 14-year-old mean in this context?
2: Well, sir, generally the... a charge like that would typically refer to underage sex.
6: Okay, so he raped an underage person, an illegal alien who raped an underage American. Your office reduced those charges to a misdemeanor charge of consensual sex with a child 15 years and older. You offered him a 90-day suspended jail sentence. Is that correct?
2: Sir, based on the evidence that we had in the case?
6: So it is correct.
0: So it is correct. The Democrats in Fairfax County, and there are a lot of them, you sway the elections all over the state of Virginia. You proud of this? This man's been exposed 1,000 ways thanks to the Republicans that control the House Judiciary Committee, and if the Democrats take over, it'll never see the light of day. You proud of this, Democrats in Fairfax County who voted for this guy? I'm just asking you. Is this the kind of county you want? Because that's what you've got. This is what you have now. Descano. Descuzzo. I'll be right back.
7: Mark Levin.
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14: On the night before Halloween in 1975, 15-year-old Martha Moxley was murdered in the Tony Bellhaven neighborhood of Greenwich, Connecticut. She was rich and beautiful and loved by all who knew her. For decades, despite intense media scrutiny, police failed to make an arrest. In 2000, 25 years after Martha's murder, her one-time neighbor, Michael Skakel, was arrested. He'd been 15, like her, at the time of the crime. He was also a cousin of the Kennedys.
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14: 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I read the articles. 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He beat her to death with a golf club. 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And if you followed the case like I did, I bet you knew it too. My name is Andrew Goldman. I've been a journalist for 30 years. 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
5: There's a reason liberals line up for a smash.

0: on, because Hong Kong was supposed to be ruled under this one country, two systems formula that was developed not for Hong Kong but for Taiwan, but the Chinese first applied it in Hong Kong. And what happened was fascinating. Tsai Ing-wen was the president of Taiwan then. She's from the Democratic Progressive Party, the pro-Taiwan party. She was not going to get the nomination of her party to run for re-election as president until those protests occurred in Hong Kong. After they occurred, the people in Taiwan said, oh my gosh, we don't want this for us. We're not going to vote for the pro-China party. Tsai Ing-wen got the nomination of her party to run for re-election, and she won in an historic landslide. So that shows you that the Chinese, what they do often, you know, is very powerful, but what they do is get the opposite of result with what they want.
1: Very, very interesting. Is there a backup to Xi? Is there a number two sitting there ready? Or I don't, if there is, I wonder who it would be.
0: Yeah, there are various people who are considered to be a backup. One guy has emerged recently. He's the guy who shook President Trump's hand second after Xi Jinping today. But really, there is no number two in China. There's only number one, because what we have seen over the last 4 or 5 years are a number of people circulate through what is considered to be the number two spot, and they change. So really, in that system, Xi Jinping does not want a real number two, because then he would be worried about being replaced by the number two. This occurs in so many totalitarian and authoritarian states. So the most dangerous job in the world is being the number two to, for instance, Kim Jong-un. And the second most dangerous job in the world is being number two to Xi Jinping.
1: Mm-hmm. Very good. Well, you're a fount of knowledge, and we really appreciate it. Gordon Chang, the Gatestone Institute. And you can check him out. Tell everybody where you are. You're on Gordon G. Chang at Twitter, correct?
0: That's correct. And I archive all my articles for free at www.gordonchang.com.
1: Very good. And give your bride our best, too. God bless you, my friend.
0: And God bless you, Mark. So thank you so much.
1: You got it. Take care. Isn't he great? Yes, he is. Very good. Let's see here. You know, history is unfolding right before our eyes. The President of the United States is delivering, really every day, restoring strength at our borders, rebuilding American confidence, putting this country back on a path of common sense and constitutional principles, which is exactly why the left and the media hate him, and we love him. But our system was never meant to rest on one person's shoulders. They need our help. We, the people, the sovereign. And there's millions of us. There's millions of us who believe in faith and family and freedom. And there's a lot more to do, isn't there? Including stop the mob in November. We're going to be working very hard on that on this program. I want you to join AMAC, the Association of Mature American Citizens. 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We'll be right back.
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4: This is what it actually says on the Los Angeles Police Department website. The site states that the Adult Missing Persons Unit investigates 3,200 cases a month, and 70% of those missing people are found or returned voluntarily within 2 or 3 days. It goes on to explain, and I quote here, "Since being a missing person is not a crime, police are given a very limited role while conducting these types of investigations." At the bottom of the webpage, it gets more disturbing. There's a section titled, "What if they never returned?" And here's the official police advice. In such situations, you may want to enlist the services of a private investigator to assist in your search. If you can't afford a PI, the police elaborate, quote, "Another option would be to contact the Salvation Army, which has a missing persons locator program." There is not a single sentence on the LAPD website that would lead a loved one of a missing person to have any faith that the police would properly investigate it. What the LAPD is basically saying is, if someone you love goes missing, don't overreact. They'll probably turn up, unless they don't, in which case you should get someone besides the police to look into it. All this is my way of saying, if the police took missing persons cases as seriously as they do, say, bank robberies, I wouldn't have had to do this podcast in the first place and end up chasing a violent criminal halfway around the country. I'm Neil Strauss, and you can hear the full story of To Live and Die in L.A.
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1: We're talking about magic. Fascinating discussion with Dr. Gustav Kuhn. We'll take calls with you when we come back on Coast to Coast AM.
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0: And welcome back, George Norrie, Dr. Gustav Kuhn. Doctor, how would you categorize deception? What would you label that under?
1: Well, deception is a very difficult term to define because it happens on so many different levels. I mean, you can think about it in terms of biology. I mean, kind of like plants will deceive bees into believing, I don't think bees believe anything, but into kind of like, tricking them into different types of behavior. And for us as well, for humans, we often use deception. Some of the deception is used for kind of like good purposes, but some of it has got sort of like negative consequences as well. And I mean, magic is an art form that is based on deception. It's kind of like uses deception in all of its tricks. And but we use deception in a magic trick. We use deception kind of like to entertain people. But of course, that kind of deception can also be applied to lots of different aspects of our lives, where the consequences can be more severe, and also possibly kind of like more negative as well.
0: How dangerous is it? Social networking, for example, is loaded with deceived stories that aren't real. They say somebody has died and they're still alive or something like that. Isn't that dangerous?
1: I think deception is incredibly dangerous. I mean, I think one of the problems as well is that we are now exposed to so much information, and we've got limited cognitive capacity to actually process that information. And that information has a big impact on what we believe. I mean, I think kind of like in terms of social media, we're in these echo chambers. So we tend to just get exposed to information that confirms our beliefs. Before social media, we would maybe just read certain newspapers and sort of like have a sort of a general news, but the news wasn't as adapted to our prior beliefs. Now, if you've got a certain political belief, you'll be exposed to information that supports that belief. You're less likely to be actually challenged on your beliefs, and that means you're also more likely to accept deception as being real, and that can lead to this polarization in beliefs. So yeah, I think that kind of deception can have a really detrimental impact on our society.
0: Yes.
1: And it's something that we find that is illustrated kind of like across the world at the moment.
0: How do your students react to magic?
1: In different ways. I mean, I guess most students really most people like magic. They like being deceived if they're being deceived in a kind of like in a safe environment. There's generally we find two different types of reactions. Some who really want to work out how the trick is done, and others who don't. And actually, we recently ran a study where we showed participants the magic trick, and then they were offered either to understand the secret of the trick, or they were paid 50 pence, which is about sort of like 50 cent. And actually most of our participants, they chose the secret. So what this shows that actually kind of like most people really do want to know how it's done, rather than take the money.
0: Let's take some calls, enjoy them. Let's start with Greg in Remsen, New York. Hi, Greg, go ahead.
2: Hi, everybody. Doctor, are reading the words on a page of a book, and the words create a vision in your mind, or your mind like creates an illusion of what the person's trying to convey. Or say a caller calls in and tells a real creepy ghost story. That story, his words are creating this illusion in your mind's eye. Now, does a magician do that, or is there some, maybe just what I described may be magic? I'm not sure. Could you kind of explain that for me? Thank you. Appreciate you taking my question.
1: Yeah, I mean, that's an interesting question, isn't it? I mean, I guess sort of like as a magician, we create an illusion. That's what we do. Like we kind of like an object, we use sleight of hand to make an object disappear. That creates the illusion of an object disappearing. Now, of course, but actually kind of like what's really happening there is that the magician is just altering a small part of that illusion. I mean, all of our experience of the world is an illusion. Like it's a very compelling illusion. that we often mistake for reality. And what the magicians are doing is they are just changing some of that illusion. But of course, kind of like whenever you go to the cinema or you see moving objects, you see kind of like things happening on a screen. That is not real. That is an illusion. So, these illusions happen all the time. It's just that we often experience the illusions as reality. And what's unique to magic is that magicians create illusions that really strongly violate our expectations about what should be possible in the world.
0: Would you call David Copperfield a magician or an illusionist?
1: I don't tend to draw a distinction between... in the magic world, we talk about illusions as sort of like big tricks that are performed on stage. So when Copperfield makes a Statue of Liberty disappear, that is considered to be an illusion, rather than when someone makes a coin disappear inside their hand. That's sort of like a more technical magician's category. But I don't tend to draw a distinction between illusionists and magicians.
0: Let's go to Ruth in Maryland. Welcome to the program. Hi, Ruth.
3: Oh, hi, George and Dr. Gustav. Thank you so much for taking my call. And George, I first wanted to let you know that my aunt is still in the hospital, but they took her phone away, so she can't call you. But if you would like, you can call her at the hospital. They're real good about it, and I can leave her number with Uriel.
0: What's the prognosis with her?
3: I really don't know. I don't know why they still have her in there. But anyway, my question for you, doctor, is about metamorphosis. And I'm not talking about illusion. I'm talking about real magic. Have you or any of your other fellow magicians ever practiced metamorphosis where you actually change one animal into another animal? I have read a long time ago that there are some people that can actually do that. But I heard that the animal will not withstand the metamorphosis, and when they come back, they'll be dead.
1: No, I mean, I've never experienced that, nor do I know of anybody who's actually performed that. I don't know of any evidence that that is possible. I know, like, through magic tricks, you can create the illusion of metamorphosis, but I've never come across anybody actually doing that for real or claiming that they can do that for real. So I'm afraid I can't really comment on that.
0: Doctor, how in the world did someone like Harry Houdini make elephants disappear magically?
1: Well, it's an illusion. I guess our minds are very easily tricked. I can't reveal the methods here. I would get in trouble with the magic community and the magic circle. So as part of it, I'm a member of the magic circle, and we are sworn to secrecy. So we're not allowed to just reveal how tricks are done. But it's very clever tricks. It's very clever illusions. Now, Houdini never claimed that that was real. And there's a lot of magicians who can make animals appear or disappear on stage. These tricks, they exploit a lot of these psychological tricks that give you the illusion that an elephant can appear or disappear. But I'm afraid I can't really reveal the secret. On that here.
0: How many tricks are based on technology where they have something built for it or something like that?
1: Yeah, I mean, that's an interesting question. I wouldn't be able to give you kind of like an exact number. A lot of these stage illusions, they sort of like rely on certain amounts of technology. But again, I mean, magic is not about technology. Magic is about human experience. So the magic happens inside the spectator's mind. And in most instances, the technology is just used to enhance that deception is helped to trick the human mind. Magic happens in the mind rather than on the stage.
0: East of the Rockies, Walter's with us, truck driving in Pennsylvania. Walter, go ahead.
4: Hi, George. Hey, finally got in now.
0: Good.
4: Gustav, how you doing?
1: Good, good. Yes, and yourself?
4: Yeah. I got a question. What about using holograph as a mind of illusion?
1: Sorry, would you mind repeating?
0: Explain that a little bit more, Walter. Go ahead.
4: Yeah, holograph? You know, like holograph image?
0: Holograph.
1: Holographs, yeah.
0: And what would your question? What's your question with that, Walter?
4: No, usually like a holograph, an image for mind magic.
0: When you use holograms like that, where you create someone like a Michael Jackson or something, when they're really not there, but it looks like they're there, would you call that magic, Gustav?
1: Yeah. Oh, that's a super interesting question, isn't it? It's sort of like, I think of magic as sort of like said right at the beginning of the show. I think of magic as a psychological experience and sort of like this conflict between the things that are possible, that you believe to be possible, and the things that you experience. Now, when the first time I saw these holograms, they appeared really magical. I had no idea how they were done. And I found it, for me, that was magic. Now, of course, now that I know how they are done, it feels like an illusion. Now, the same was true with cinema as well. So early cinema goers, there was a famous film where there was a train that just pulled into the station. And early audiences, they weren't used to seeing moving images being projected onto the screen, onto a flat screen. And there's reports of people actually kind of like leaving the cinema, running away because they were scared that it would kind of like, it looked like it was a real train coming towards them. So for them, that experience felt real, and it probably felt like a magic trick. So this is sort of a fine line, isn't it, between sort of like something that is an illusion and something that is a magic trick, and which is why if I don't know how it's done and I feel, oh, actually Michael Jackson is genuinely kind of like appearing on stage, that for me will be a magic trick. That will be magic because I don't mm-hmm. understand how it's done, and it sort of conflicts with what I believe to be possible. If I don't know that, oh, this is sort of like just a hologram, then it sort of like renders it more towards a visual illusion.
0: Next up, Cornelius with us in Alexandria, Louisiana. Hello there, Corny.
5: Hey there, George. And I want to salute Ariel. Boy, I tell you, I really love that call screener there. He's our angel of coast to coast AM.
0: That's Michael tonight. It's Michael tonight.
5: Oh, Michael. But I thought his name was Ariel, but that's fine, Michael. I got you. George, and we need to pray for Mayette. They took her phone, so I think something strange happening to her in New York for some reason. Now, Doc, I studied psychology and sociology at Louisiana Tech University here in Ruston, Louisiana, and I was just telling Michael that we have a lot of, and George knows, there's a lot of voodoo, hoodoo, and you-doo down here in Louisiana. And stuff. So there's a lot of black magic. I'm surprised George didn't call me Warlock White or a Black Magic White, when he said, but he called me Corny.
0: Your time's coming.
5: So what I want to ask you, have you ever looked at, since you got this magic lab, have you ever been to Louisiana? Like I said, we got a lot of voodoo, hoodoo, and you-doo here in Louisiana. And I know you say this stuff is illusionary and all like that, but with the way things are coming out, like Walt was talking about holograms and stuff like that to deceive us or whatever, do you see AI and stuff like that trying to deceive us? And like I said, their thing, the paranormal is more real than the normal. So I just believe that the paranormal spirits and stuff like that, that they are real. And I know you were saying that this is more or less illusion with your mind. So that's my question for you. Is it real or is it Memorex there, Doc?
1: Which aspect of the paranormal? Hello?
0: Yeah, he's gone, Doc, so go ahead.
1: Yeah, I mean, again, I am not a parapsychologist. I'm interested in people's beliefs. So I don't really study whether these phenomena are real or not. I kind of like leave that to others. For me, the main the thing that I'm mostly interested in is why people believe things. And why people are so easily deceived. That's sort of like the main focus of our research. And what we find is that generally kind of like people seek out evidence that supports their beliefs. So if people already believe that it's real, then they're also more likely to accept deception to be real.
0: When we go see a magician, do we want to be tricked or do we want to try to go there to find out how he does it or she?
1: That's an interesting question. I mean, I think kind of like actually it's sort of like something that we should probably study at some point. I think there's a mix. I think kind of like some people go in there and they really just want to work out how it's done. Others don't. I think kind of like, but I think the majority of people, they like the mystery that magic elicits. If you really want to know how a trick is done, you can just go on YouTube and you can just Google it. But most people don't, I guess. So I think there's sort of an acceptance. I mean, I think kind of like what's nice about magic is that you experience in those illusions and that deception within sort of like the safe confounds of a magic performance. And that's very pleasing to most people.
0: Jim is with us in Portland, Oregon. Go ahead, Jim.
6: Hi, fellas. My question is there any connection between the magic and misdirection? And is that any of that connected with hypnosis? It seems like we're in that same area. And by the way, I love the illusion. I'd rather not know the trick.
0: I don't blame you. What about hypnosis? How's that tied into that, doctor?
1: Yeah, I mean, hypnosis is quite closely related to magic. It's just like in a slightly different setting, I guess. Sort of like, I mean, hypnosis deals with kind of like giving suggestions, using suggestions and kind of like responding to these types of suggestions. And similar kind of principles can be exploited in a magic trick and in a magic context as well. I mean, I guess kind of like the big difference between hypnosis and magic is that for hypnosis, not everybody responds to hypnotic suggestions. So some people respond more strongly to hypnotic suggestions than others. Generally, for magic tricks, this is not quite good enough, because if you can just deceive like 10% of your audience, it's not a great trick. So this means that magicians will often have to rely on tricks that are more powerful than the kind of experiences that you could elicit through hypnosis alone. But I think there is kind of like, there's some principles of hypnosis, so sort of like using certain forms of suggestions, for example, are also used in the context of magic tricks.
0: It is dramatic, is it not?
1: Hypnosis?
0: All of it.
1: Yeah, no, it is really dramatic. I mean, kind of like with hypnosis as well. I mean, hypnosis is an area where I find it quite interesting from a scientific point of view, where there's a lot of skepticism about hypnosis. And sort of like some of that is because like some stage hypnotists, they use sort of like misdirection and deception to enhance some of their effects as well. And so this has led to quite a lot of skepticism within the scientific community, where people have just dismissed hypnosis as just not actually being real and everything being just staged, or due to kind of like sort of like social compliance. But actually kind of like a lot of the research now, it shows that actually a lot of these experiences are genuine. And you can use hypnosis to elicit some truly phenomenal experiences.
0: We'll be back to wrap things up with Dr. Gustav Kuhn in just a moment on Coast to Coast AM.
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0: Last night, a blown call changed everything. 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
1: Hello, I'm Robert Smigel. 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
16: Here's what you've made popular by getting your stream on. 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In at 8 is Euphoria on HBO Max. Your Friends and Neighbors on Apple TV is up 1 spot to 7 this week. The Pit on HBO Max remains on the chart at 6. Margo's Got Money Troubles on Apple TV remains at 5, with From on MGM Plus falling out of the top 3 to 4. The Boys on Amazon Prime Video holds on to the 3 position this week. Debuting at 2 is Lord of the Flies on Netflix. And holding on to the top spot for a second week is the new mystery Widow's Bay on Apple TV, your number one streamed show.
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0: And Encounter, looking forward to that. And then hypnotist Sarah Breastwin-Cosme joins us to talk about the world of hypnotism. 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

0: And welcome back to Coast. We've been talking about the incredible powers of magic with Dr. Gustav Kuhn. Dr. Kuhn, what is your website for folks?
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0: So you've had lots of resources there as well, lots of academic papers and some videos, and you keep generally keep up to date on what we're doing.
1: And we've got that linked up for you at coasttocoastam.com. And where do they can get your book, Experiencing the Impossible?
0: That's published by MIT Press and should still be available on Amazon or other websites as well. I'm afraid I don't know where in the United States. I know where in the UK.
1: Amazon's probably the best, but keep in touch with us. Love your work, and you did a great job for us. Dr. Gustav Kuhn. Now, few people can explain astral projection and spiritual development the way Michael Monk does. I asked him how he chose this particular area of study. Wait till you hear what he had to say.
2: Well, it sort of chose me. I wasn't seeking it. It all happened in the year 1999 in the winter. I was just watching a TV show with my brother, a movie, comedy movie, and just laughing. And I felt a presence, like an energy. I didn't know what energy was at the time, but this presence comes in through the top of my head, or what they call the crown chakra, and settled right in the middle of my mind and spoke to me. And I could both hear it audibly, and I could sort of hear it telepathically in my mind. And I was curious what was talking to me, and my grandfather had recently passed away, so I asked the presence if it was my grandfather. And I got that goosebumps, the rush of energy through my body, and the voice said yes. But then it felt like there was something more. So I asked if it was my cousin Jason, who had also recently passed, and the voice flooded me with the same sensation and said yes. And at that point, I was a little confused. I said, okay, you're my grandfather and you're my cousin. I don't understand. And at that moment, the presence opened up my inner vision, or what they call the third eye. I didn't know that at the time, but in my inner vision, I saw a massive heavenly host of humanoid-shaped light beings that were all speaking together as one voice. And that's when I realized internally what I was talking to, and I acknowledged it as God, and it said, you have finally met me, and I give you a space and time to dialogue with me, to talk. That's how it all began.
1: And you never went back, did you? You just kept going forward.
2: No, there's no going back from that. Shortly afterwards, I received my first miracle, which was jaw-dropping. It was an instantaneous healing of an open flesh wound. I was home all alone, and I had an accident where I got stabbed in my left eye pretty deep with a sharp object. And I was effectively blind in that eye, and tears in the other eye. Just I lost my vision, but then a strange calmness or a peace descended on me as I remembered, well, Michael, just 2 weeks ago, you talked to God. So I got on my knees and prayed in the way that I knew how, word for word. I said, Heavenly Father, in the name of Jesus Christ, let my eye be healed. And I felt that same rush of energy, except like 10 times more powerful through my whole body. And I stood up and I looked in the mirror, and the blood was gone from the left eye. The tears were gone from the right eye. But very strangely, a thin trickle of blood was running down from the center of my forehead, and I wiped that away, and there was no reason for it. Like, there was no wound on my forehead. It was like a total transfiguration, and I was jaw-dropped. Like, I didn't know what to think. Like, part of me was elated, and a part of me was like, oh, my God, like, you know, what comes next? So, yeah, that's what skyrocketed everything, and that's how it began.
1: Michael, what do you think astral projection is?
2: Well, astral projection is a remembrance and an integration, because we are spirit. We existed before this life, and we will exist after this life. And the spirit to most people that don't train their consciousness is not perceivable within the physical reality, because our spirit, let me just say, when you're out of the body, the spirit is free flowing. It can merge through existing objects. You can walk through walls. Like if the tree is in front of you, you can just blow your spirit into the tree and become the tree. So spirit knows no boundaries. It knows no separation. It can join itself with anything. So the way we incarnate here into the human body is we fuse that spirit with the electrical system of the human body, the nervous system and the neuron clusters of the mind. And this electrical energy of the human body is of a greater density, a greater intensity than the subtle spiritual energy from which we came. So right away, when we overlapped the spirit with the human body, we became massively hypnotized or entrained to the sensory system, so much so that we could no longer register sensations from the spirit. We become effectively locked within the nervous system until one day we can either spontaneously or through focus and discipline wake up and reconnect ourselves to these finer vibrations of light that we come from and begin to receive sensory information from spirit.
1: I had an astral projection, Michael, when I was 11, and I've never been able to duplicate it since. What am I doing wrong?
2: Well, I wouldn't think of it in terms of doing wrong. In these practices, we tend not to think in terms of right or wrong or black and white. There's just more effective and less effective. But there's two different ways that you can become aware of spirit, two different disciplines. One I call meditation, the other one I call focus. So with meditation, the idea is to ignore the sensory data that's coming through the nerve fiber system, through the five senses. We blank the mind, we ignore our thoughts, and we lower our brain waves to disconnect our consciousness from the nervous system. And when that happens, we begin to get sensory information from our spirit, which manifests itself as luminous, vibrant spiritual energy. The other way is discipline is through focus. By instead of ignoring the data coming through the nervous system, you focus on it to the exclusion of all else. You step out of the past, step out of the future, step out of the noisy mind, and put your focus entirely on what you're feeling in the now moment. And if you can devote enough of your consciousness to observation of the sensory data, then you have room to actually observe more than that. And your consciousness overflows from the electrical system into a coherence with the spirit. And you begin to get sensory data that way. Both practices are important and evolve the consciousness in different ways.
1: Michael, are you familiar with the Monroe Institute, which practices astral projection?
2: Yes.
1: The late Robert Monroe was a genius when it came to that. Can anybody really learn how to astral project?
2: Absolutely, yeah. No problem. If I can do it, anybody can. I was a tough nut to crack.
1: They say when you die, that cord that's connected to your body and the astral body is severed. Is that true?
2: Well, from all of my experience, and I've had thousands of out-of-body experiences, that what they call the silver cord is like a psychic or a mental visual representation that our brain automatically provides us to illustrate for us the law of attraction, that we are so anchored within the five senses, within the physical experience, that this is natively home to the spirit for while we dwell here. So no matter how far you travel, no matter how long you stay out of the body, there's this massive magnetic pull back to the body. And I believe that's where the silver cord comes from, because these things get illustrated visually for our consciousness to understand.
1: Are there any risks associated with leaving the physical body? I mean, is there a possibility you can't get back in?
2: No. The trick is staying out. Getting back in is easy. If you get shocked, if you get frightened, if you get too excited, if you get too disconnected, then the experience just sort of fades out, like tuning a TV station. like what you're seeing in front of you will just fade out, and then you'll just find yourself back inside the body. So getting back to the body is effortless. The trick is learning how to stay out of the body for longer periods of time.
1: And every night when we sleep, the astral body floats over the physical body, doesn't it?
2: That's correct. That's correct. Every single person is having out-of-body experiences every single night. That's what dreams are. Dreams are a very rough translation of our spiritual experiences on the other side of the veil. And when you haven't pierced the veil, you know, your dreams tend to be chaotic and not have much meaning, not have much depth and clarity. But the more you begin to penetrate the veil, the more dialed in, the more focused, the more depth and meaning that your dreams have. And then next thing you know, you find yourself lucid. So what happens each night as we go to sleep, there's a natural process where the nervous system paralyzes or shuts down. And this enables our spirit to freely leave our body. So everybody's doing it, just not everybody remembers, because once again, this veil you have to penetrate, which, by the way, is not a mystical thing. The veil actually isn't a thing at all. What the veil is simply the vibrational and structural variance between the self as it knows itself from within the five senses and the nervous system of the human body, and the self as it knows itself within the finer circuits of the etheric spiritual mind. Because of this variance, both structural, like the pathways in the neurons are specific pathways that are different, geometrically speaking, than the pathways of spirit. But because of this variance, as we shift from one state to the other, we black out or we lose consciousness, which is what happens when we fall asleep. We pass through this, it gets visually represented as like a void space or like a darkness that transcends into light as the vision opens. So what an out-of-body experience is actually a multi-dimensional experience, because a part of yourself has to be in the human body, in the brain, to actually record the data, and then another part of yourself has to be on the other side of the veil having the experience.
1: Sometimes right before sleep, you feel a jolt and you wake up again. Is that the astral body about ready to come back in?
2: That's the astral body coming back in, and the jolt is the sensation of passing through this veil again, because not only do we fall asleep when we leave the body, but we also fall asleep when we come back to it. During all of my experiences, I've met so many people that I know here in the world, like basically everybody's on the other side of the veil and traveling different planes that range from the hell realms all the way up to the heavenly realms, and people just don't remember it. You can have casual conversations with people that you know, and I'll ask them, are you going to remember this in the morning? And they'll just frankly answer, nope, I always fall asleep when I come back to my body.
1: What are some of the benefits, Michael, of astral projecting?
2: Oh, gosh, so many. I would say the big one is in the remembrance, to remember your true nature, that you're a multidimensional being, that you exist not only in your human body on Earth, but in many, many, many embodiments through many other different worlds and dimensions, which changes the theme of your physical life. Because when this is the only life that you know, we tend to take it a little bit too seriously and get way, way more caught up in emotional drama and whatnot. So having that remembrance can really affect the quality of your life. You can be more present, more relaxed, and more focused in your experience here, knowing your true nature. Another benefit is the recreation, the leisure of it. Like, it just feels beyond amazing to be out of your body. When you're out of your body in your spiritual form, it has atoms and molecules, it has particles just like the physical body, but they're they're in a lighter dimension. But unlike the physical body, which requires the nervous system, the electrical system, in order for our spirit to interact with it, in the astral body, our mental consciousness is fused to every single particle in the spirit. So you can feel millions of these highly vibrant spiritual particles that make up your being, and they respond perfectly to your mind. So if you want to levitate or fly, you just think or feel up, and it happens. If you want to expand, you just expand. If you want to contract, you contract. You can walk through walls, you can levitate, you can shape-shift into any form that your conscious memory has of being embodied as. So you can fly like an eagle, swim like a dolphin, or sit still like a deep-rooted tree and just enjoy the sunshine.
1: Fascinating night for Dan Galante, Michael Cosio, Tom Danheiser, Sue Trikas, Lex Lonehood, Sean Latasor, Alec Fernandez, Stephanie Smith, Tim Banal, George Knapp, and Richard Serrett. I'm George Norrie, somewhere out there on Coast to Coast AM. We'll see you on our next edition. Until then, be safe, everyone.

pros and cons of Hantavirus. $250 million in fraud for just staying home and taking care of grandma. How do we get in on that deal in Ohio? And Trey Gowdy to talk with me about Supreme Court Justice Neil Gorsuch and whether or not the United States of America is a creedal nation.

0: Cain Country, streaming live at the Will Cain Country YouTube channel, at the Will Cain Country Facebook page, but always available for you to follow here at Spotify or on Apple. I'm back.
1: Yeah.
0: Took the day off, not to chill and drink margaritas, but I'm back from Hantavirus.
2: See, I was skeptical.
0: One day off this morning. Yesterday. Yeah. What'd you say, Patrick?
2: I can't hear so good.
0: Speak up.
2: Yeah, I was skeptical until this morning on the call when you sounded way worse today.
3: Are you patient zero?
2: Yeah.
3: Or patient?
0: This morning on the call, you thought, oh no,
2: yeah,
0: he's not going to make it for the show?
2: I don't know what the other was. I don't know.
0: Well,
2: it was.
0: Yesterday, fellas, I did the math, was the first day of work that I have missed for being sick. Forgive me, I'm a little stupid today. Man, it's funny what sickness will do to you, like your brain and everything. Like, I bet it drops. They should do an IQ test, like before and during. Because there is no doubt your IQ drops. I wonder how fluid your IQ is in general. You know, like in the middle, in one day, does your IQ fluctuate wildly? We're joined by the Daily Wire investigative reporter Luke Rosiak, who has a new report up talking about the fraud in Ohio. Now, the Vice President of the United States is really, I think, the only person in the United States government cabinet who's not over in China right now. He said he feels like Macaulay Culkin in Home Alone. And but he is focused on fraud. And I think he's looking at Maine. Of course, we've talked about Minneapolis. And, you know, he's an Ohio guy, so I would assume he would be paying attention to this coming from Luke and the Daily Wire here about what they found in Ohio. So we're glad now to have Luke Rosiak here on the show. Hey, Luke.
4: Hey, Will.
0: All right. So how do I, this sounds like a pretty cool gig, man. I'd like to start a home healthcare business. What can I rake in? How hard is it to start? Your report said you don't have to have any expertise. Check. Don't have that. All I have to do is what? Start something up and I can start billing Medicare and Medicaid for millions of dollars?
4: Yeah, I call it the Butlers for Somalis program. They can get somebody to come cook for them, clean, anything you need. They just call it chores. And so a lot of these people, you don't have to be a nurse. It started with, like, if you were so sick and old that you could go in a nursing home, it would be cheaper to just send somebody to your house once in a while. But then they expanded it to, well, what if instead of just sending nurses, we also send, it can just be like anybody to help you out. And then they push it further to, like, those people can just be your family members. And so pretty soon you weren't talking about a small group of people that we were saving money by not putting them in a nursing home. Suddenly there were a vastly more people who claimed to be sick. And these are all people in Medicaid, meaning they don't pay taxes. They don't have a job. And it turns out that they're all Somalis. I mean, I'm like 99% of the people that I saw in Columbus, Ohio were not American. And so they're all getting paid to hang out with their own family members who they claim need all this medical assistance. I don't know how they all got so sick. And nobody who's like American caught the same debilitating disease. But you go to these businesses, which are middleman businesses that charge Medicaid and then pay the people who are sitting in their house, and they have advertisements about what they provide. And one of the services they bill the government for by the hour is companionship and conversation. So the Somalis are coming here as refugees, claiming they were very poor, they had a horrible life. They're so grateful just to not be persecuted. And then they're demanding to be paid to hang out with their own family members. And they're doing this at such scale that just the middlemen companies that organize them have taken over the entire Northeast Columbus. You drive down the road, that's all you see. Every other business has shut down because it's cheaper to just take a cut off Medicaid for other people that are hanging out in their house.
0: Really? Okay. So I want to come back to the Somali thing in just a minute. Just the idea. Let's start with the idea that Medicare is paying for people. Okay. I want to see if I can wrap my mind around this. Okay. You, instead of going to a nursing home, are going to stay home. And then you're going to have a home health care company assign a nurse to you that comes to your house and helps you out with various things. I think everybody's like, understand? Seems to be a legitimate Medicare service provided to people in their homes that need medical support. Then they say, you know what? We don't have to, it doesn't need to be a registered nurse. It could be somebody, it could be anybody that can help them out, registered, I would assume, under home health care. And then they expanded that to family members. So that concept right there in and of itself is getting pretty loose. Now, I can just walk into a house and I'm providing cleaning services or companionship, none of which is measurable, right? Because you can't really go into, are we going into those homes and performing audits? Are we seeing if the home is cleaned or if somebody's there hanging out with these people, the things that we're paying for? So I just wanted to take this one step at a time. That right there is susceptible to a good amount of fraud, right? Yeah, I cleaned that old person's house. Bill Medicare, pay me.
4: Yeah, that's the problem. It's unverifiable. It's the government getting involved in something that's happening between family members behind closed doors in a private residence. There's really no way to know that it occurred. And it's just an astronomical amount of money. Ohio alone spent $1 billion a year on this. And so, yeah, you know, you have to get a doctor's note. But I think that within certain communities, and maybe this is why they're all Somali, you have these networks of people and you find a doctor who's willing to say that anybody over the age of 59, which is, I think, the cutoff, is like, they need all this help. And, but we all know people, you know, like that's not old. Like even this day and age, like even like 70 is not that old. You know, you don't need people to come, you know, like do all this stuff for you in your house. It's kind of hard to believe that all the Somalis have this, these physical conditions, but you get a doctor in on it. He says, so he writes everybody a note.
0: The home health care thing, which is unquantifiable in and of itself. Then you expand that to and family members, to your point. Now, well, you know, nephew can do that too. Nephew. So now we've got that unquantifiable, unauditable, uncheckable thing going on. And then on top of that, you've got the, well, I want to, this is where I get back into the Somali thing. So first of all, what about the businesses? And you visited some of these that are, when you, those are all small and sort of independent. But is there somebody making some, a lot. So, I mean, the person, that's a fake. What we're doing, it's like a mob job at some point. It's a no-show job. You're billing the government for something that you're not really doing. You're doing very little of. Does it scale, Luke? Does it scale where there are some mob bosses somewhere that are actually making cuts of all of this and taking home millions?
4: Yeah, that's a good way to put it. So, you know, there's one building that has 94 companies in it, home healthcare companies, and they billed $66 million over the last couple of years. There's one landlord on the same street that owns seven buildings. They've got 300 companies in them that build $250 million in home health care. Just the tenants of this one landlord. And so these are the people that have basically farmed out the different people that are hanging out with their family members. And every time that government check comes through, that mob boss is taking a cut. And so I walk through these buildings and almost nobody is in any of them. They try to trick you with these signs that say they've stepped out to lunch, but it's like there's mail piling up. It's obvious nobody has been there in a long time. And then, you know, because of this, basically the Department of Health and Human Services and DOGE released a database recently, which was huge. It was a great win for government transparency. And it let us see like what was behind these doors. So this door that you legitimately would just think is like some sort of drug den or money laundering front or like what's going on there. Now you find out. This business got $32 million from Medicaid. That business got $100,000 a month. That business got $1 million a month. And then you look up the people that own, that started these companies. They're people with long criminal records. There's people whose spouse has been convicted of doing this kind of Medicaid fraud in the past. It's just kind of like you have to be a little bit gullible and dense to think that these are legitimate businesses. But the government has seemed to operate as like, if you fill out the form and all the fields are on that form, like we will give you the money. Like we're not really going to use any common sense here. And you have a lady that was running like a janitorial business, just like cleaning toilets. She renamed her business to be like mental health. They paid her $100,000 the first month. Like, how did you get all those clients in 1 month? Later on, she got up to $650,000 a month. And so the amount of money in this Medicaid racket is enormous. And there are like huge sectors of the population that have made it a job and a business. And most of us haven't noticed. We're busy just with real jobs. But it's almost become like universal basic income for these people. Everybody's got a Medicaid side hustle.
0: Let's take a quick break. We continue this conversation with the Daily Wire's Luke Rosiak here on Will Kane Country.
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0: Welcome back to Will Kane Country. We're still hanging out with Luke Rosiak of the Daily Wire, who's done an investigation into $250 million worth of fraud in Ohio. And you're telling me that Ohio, like Minnesota, it's largely Somali populations involved in this Medicare, Medicaid fraud?
4: Yeah, and so, you know, this database was released, and I didn't try to target any particular state or any particular ethnic group. What I did is I ran some computer queries that identified abnormal behavior, and it took me directly to Northeast Columbus, Ohio, and only then did I realize that that's actually the second largest population of Somalis after Minneapolis.
0: Hmm. I didn't know that either. You know, lastly, Luke, I know Doge releasing this, all these documents, has allowed you to kind of, like you said, look behind the doors and see all this. It's kind of weird. Like, on one hand, it comes as no surprise that Medicare and Medicaid are full of a bunch of fraud, right? I think that's, we almost expect it. And yet at the same time, we're outraged by it. And so it's going to be a hard thing is there an acceptable level of fraud? Because what I'm wondering is this still, despite what you've seen in Minneapolis and now what you've shown in Columbus, the tip of the iceberg? Like, this Medicare, Medicaid fraud is everywhere, and probably not just Somalis. Like, it is vast. What'd you say, $1 billion, and didn't you find $250 million of fraud in this area? So what are we, like a 25% fraud rate? I don't know. What do you think the fraud rate is inside of Medicare and Medicaid?
4: So I think within the certain sectors, you have to kind of break it down by the services. And so you have home health care, and then you have the real crazy thing where you don't even have to be a nurse. The technical name for that is called personal services. And, you know, where I went in Columbus, I think the fraud rate is, you know, it's the majority of it for sure, I think. But even if it's not fraud, the parts that aren't fraud, I would argue that they're essentially wasteful. You're paying somebody who didn't pay taxes to have a servant in their house. And this is something that the family should do for themselves because it's the right thing to do. And so I have video of these people on the Daily Wire, and we're like, so why don't you just hang out with your, you know, if your mom is having a hard time, she's getting up there in age and she could use somebody to vacuum her carpet once a week. Why don't you just do that for free? And they're like, why would I do that? Why would I help my own mom? And especially if the government will pay me, why would I, you know, if the government will pay you, why wouldn't I just collect that paycheck? And so you do worry about the government inserting itself. And actually, the money then only goes to the worst people that wouldn't even, literally wouldn't even help their own mother. If you believe that they wouldn't. I mean, the flip side is that, of course, they would help their own mom. In which case, why are we paying them to do something that they would do anyway? And so that's where it gets beyond just Ohio. In New York State, the most common job now is this home health care aide. I mean, that's how many people are in on this racket. And then in California, they come out with the job figures showing how the economy is doing. California claimed that it gained jobs, but it actually lost jobs. But there were that many people whose so-called job is hanging out with their own family and getting paid by Medicaid, that's how California was able to claim those kind of job figures. So that gets to this, you know, are we going to prosecute all these people for criminal fraud? I think at that point, we're talking about so many people that what we're talking about here is a policy change where the government needs to say, you know, we're going to get out of the business of paying people to use basic common decency and help their parents out. Because your parents raised you, and when they get old, you do what you can to help them. That's just part of being a decent human being.
0: Well, Luke Scott's report up at the Daily Wire talking about $250 million in fraud over in Columbus, Ohio. It seems like the way this has worked is often the media attention then drives the investigation, so maybe this will drive some attention as well into Columbus, Ohio. Luke, thanks for joining us here today and telling us about your investigation.
4: Thanks, Will. Feel better.
0: Thank you so much. All right. By the way, the pro on sickness on Hantavirus is you get this sexy voice, you know, right? Come on. I sound like I should be doing an Allstate ad.
17: You sound like me.
0: Right? Yeah, I think so. Oh, I sound like you, Dan? That's what Dan said. He said I sound like him.
17: Close.
0: And we know where Dan's confidence is. It's in that voice.
17: Hey.
0: Trey Gowdy is the host of the Trey Gowdy podcast. Also, Sunday Night in America with Trey Gowdy. Also, author of Start, Stay, or Leave.
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26: A few miles from the glass spires of Midtown Atlanta lies the South River Forest. In 2021 and 2022, the woods became a home to activists from all over the country.
27: I found a struggle worth fighting for.
26: Who gathered to stop the nearby construction of a massive new police training facility, nicknamed Cop City. There, in the forest, they built a different community.
27: The forest occupation or things like that present a vision of a society where we can have what we need and support each other without being at each other's throats or being subservient to each other.
26: Until one day, everything just shatters open.
28: At approximately 9 o'clock this morning, as law enforcement was moving through various sectors of the property, an individual, without warning, shot a Georgia State Patrol trooper.
29: What I heard was a full clip unload. It was just like a whole mess of shots just like blasting off.
26: From Wondery, Campside Media, and Tenderfoot TV, this is We Came to the Forest.
30: We got about 150 to 200 protesters. They're rushing to officers now.
31: Cop City! Stop Cop City!
26: I'm Matthew Schultz.

0: Sass was a very thoughtful guy. Even when I may not agree with his result, I was always and still am amazed at the process. His mental acuity is very high.
1: Well, I figured you guys would be friends. And it's funny you bring up, I've been listening to him lately. I've listened to some of these long form podcasts that he's been on. He's been on Ross Douthat's. He did 60 Minutes. And he's saying some really interesting things, not all of which I agree with. But I don't know, man. He reminded me of you a little bit and your approach to politics and your approach to disagreement and your approach to sort of the modern day and age of politics. And I don't know if that's a fair characterization or not, if you guys have a lot in common. You said you had disagreements or saw things differently in some ways. But, you know, I just kind of want, I'm almost using you as a proxy to see, like, you know, one of the things that Sass talks about is he still reveres the idea of compromise, Trey. Like, that's the point of service and that's the point of being in politics and these kind of things. And I do wonder, Trey, what I'd be curious about is that almost like pining for a day that you cannot recapture? And you would hope that's not the case, but I do think it's a fair characterization that the left is probably, we could criticize the right, and we should, and look at the various ways the right needs its own criticism. But I do think it's fair to say the left is really, really moving towards democratic socialism. And if that's the case, I don't know what the compromise is. Like, if you're pulling this way, the only way to compromise is for me to go to the left as well, you know?
0: That's what frustrates people, I think, Will, is we compromise in every facet of our lives. Business, relationships, you're married. If you don't compromise, you're going to be sending alimony and child support checks on a regular basis. I mean, we compromise in every facet. You and I are both sports fans. Dallas executed trades in the draft with teams that they're going to have to play. In politics, I think, right, because the media creates such a headwind, or at least it did, you know, before social media, before you could get around it, that compromise was only when the right agreed with the left. I used to have this saying that the media likes three types of Republicans: those who die, those who lose, and those who vote like Democrats. And you go back and look, I mean, the New York Times, have they ever endorsed a Republican candidate for president, or was it Dwight David Eisenhower? It hasn't been one since. So when Ronald Reagan swept the country, they couldn't sweep the editorial board at the Wall Street, I mean, at the Washington Post or the New York Times. That's what frustrates people, is compromise is us moving towards the left. It's never the left coming our way.
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0: Welcome back to Will Cain Country. We're still hanging out with the host of Sunday Night in America, Trey Gowdy. You know, the theory of conservatism, and therefore one would think largely republicanism, is, you know, maybe best encapsulated in the words of William F. Buckley, which is to stand athwart history yelling stop. While progressivism is to constantly push towards some type of change, a change that I will grant them they think is better than the status quo or the current situation. The only way to compromise between those two positions is to move to the left. The only way to compromise, you can't be at stop and the other guy's pulling the tug of war, the rope that way, and everybody yells, why don't you compromise? I'm just standing still. The only compromise for me here is to start moving his way, right? Now, I do think Trump changed the calculus there, Trey, because he starts pulling the other way. You know, he starts going on offense and he starts taking assertive action and he starts pulling the other way. And it's almost as though Trump has made that so there should be room for compromise.
1: Well, there's certain issues I don't think you can compromise on. Like if you have a deeply held religious conviction that life begins at conception, I don't know how you can compromise with folks who think it starts at their second birthday party. I don't know where that. Death penalty is another issue. I mean, I had to, handle seven of those. I don't know how you compromise on that issue. I think sometimes compromise is also used as a synonym for civility. Is there, and Sasse yes. was always very civil and still is in his discourse. Sometimes those words get used yes. interchangeably. Look at Fetterman. Fetterman is
0: That's
1: not
0: a really
1: compromising.
0: Good point.
1: By moving towards us, he's a turncoat. He's Aaron Burr, Fetterman. Now, when Jeff Flake or John McCain or someone else went with the Democrats, they were heroes, and that's what frustrates people. Fetterman is vilified. John McCain, who by the way they didn't support when he ran for president, but they liked him when he did the thumbs down.
0: That's a really good point. You talked about how the media responds to Fetterman versus McCain. And I think you're right about tone. You said compromise and civility are two words that are used interchangeably. And tone has a lot to do with it. Just the way you choose to behave while being, I guess, grounded and principled. And honestly, Marco Rubio does a great job of that. You know, he does a great job of being pretty well-grounded and principled while maintaining that kind of, it sounds too heady to say statesman-like, you know, tone, but I know, and we live in the age of President Trump where tone has been something that is actually people don't care about. And President Trump, in fact, they like it the other way. They like acerbic right now. They like you to be WWE punching style. I don't know. I'd be curious to see where we go tonally from here, Trey. Like, where do we... We always have the big debate about where we go ideologically. It'll be interesting to see which way we go tonally.
1: You know, I wonder if there's some connection between political violence. I mean, there's nothing that could be said that would inspire you or me to engage in violence. I don't care if it was Pericles, Sophocles, or William F. Buckley Jr. They're not eloquent enough to get you and I to go commit an act of violence against a perceived opponent. But we're not worried about rational people. We're worried about irrational people. Every time something happens, we promise we're going to talk better and we're going to talk differently. And we don't. So the question then becomes, do we blame the speaker or do we blame the jury? And you don't get far in politics blaming the jury. But at some point, you do have to ask which came first, the supply or the demand. I mean, was there politicians are they're not leaders, Will. I mean, I was there for 8 years. They reflect. They react. They don't lead. So the moment it becomes politically inconvenient to talk in harsh terms about other people, that's when politicians will stop, but not before that.
0: That's really interesting. You know, I'm starting to see, you know, there's a set of Republican congressmen and women, many of whom I like and have had on this show, but they've adopted a little bit of a practice of overpromising and under-delivering on a lot of things, saying things on cable television that will get a lot of attention, whether or not that's on JFK, UFOs, Epstein, you name it. And I'm beginning to see some backlash towards that, Trey. Like, hey, you keep saying this stuff and nothing ever happens. You know, I'm beginning. All that tells me is we are capable of paying the price, because you can get cynical and you go, no, there'll never be a backlash. There's never, you just evolve forward. That's all you do. You just evolve forward. You go next. You put out more content and they'll never remember where you were before. I'm starting to think there's a little, I don't know. In the old days, we always would have said you paid the price. What is a reputation? It's hard to earn and easy to burn, right? And I maybe we go back to that a little bit. I can only hope.
1: Well, you're a lawyer, so it's easy for me to have this conversation with you. We would never overpromise a jury, ever. In fact, in opening, you hold something back because you want to surprise them. Politics is the exact opposite. We promise indictments, and no member of Congress can indict anyone for anything. I wish I had a nickel well for every time someone stopped me at the grocery store and asked, why did you not indict fill in the blank? And the answer is because no one can. That was my old job, not this one. So part of it is civic instruction, who can do what. But part of it is also, I was watching your show the other day, your television show, when someone was on talking about UFOs. And look, that gets people spun up. And I think his answer, I think it was a guy from Minnesota, Burleson maybe, that we're continuing to monitor it. Well, but that's not what they've led people to believe. They've led people to believe that there's some big there. And you did, I thought, a really good job of cross-examining him, although you wouldn't use that phrase. You did a really good job of saying at some point you've got to present evidence, not promises, but evidence.
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0: Welcome back to Will Cain Country. We're still hanging out with the host of Sunday Night in America, Trey Gowdy. We began this conversation, and I don't think that we had enough time to actually finish it. So you did interview Supreme Court Justice Neil Gorsuch on your show on Fox News Channel. First of all, tell me what you think of Gorsuch in general. I mean, as you've mentioned several times, more than I ever mentioned, we are lawyers. You know, my favorite thing about going to law school, you practiced, I didn't practice. My favorite thing was actually getting to know justices through their writing. I mean, I've met very few personally through their writing. That's what you do. And you take a case and you take the case and you compare it to the Constitution and you read the different opinions in that one case and you go, wow, man, Scalia makes a lot of sense. Oh my gosh. O'Connor doesn't make any sense to me. And you just read these guys back and forth and you develop a through line, a consistency. This is when I became conservative. By the way, I probably wouldn't have described myself necessarily as conservative before law school. I'm one of the rare birds that came out conservative. No, but you read these justices and you begin to see how their brains work, their thought processes, and you develop opinions of them before you ever meet them. And so I'm curious what you think of Gorsuch.
1: We had met one time before. I'm sure he didn't remember it. It was at the White House Christmas party. He took me back in chambers and we had a fascinating 1 hour conversation. But as you know, and I got the hint, I will not remind your audience that you're a lawyer, but as you know, they can't fight back the same way you and I can fight back. They can't go on social media. They rarely do press events. It is their opinions. And the frustrating thing for them, and I have enough friends now who are federal judges, is people read the headlines, oftentimes written by people who couldn't get into law school, called journalists, and it doesn't reflect, like, standing is a boring issue, Will. It's incredibly boring. Yeah. But if you listen to the oral argument or read the opinion as you did, you'll see that, like, standing is a prerequisite to having some dispute and controversy. So I think what frustrates Gorsuch and others is you asked me, do I like tariffs? Yeah, I like tariffs. Do I think you did it the right way? I'm not so sure. So are we outcome determinative or does the process still matter? We just had a double homicide reversed in South Carolina because of egregious conduct by a clerk of court. No one said Alex Murdoch isn't guilty. No one said that. I don't know anybody that believes that. But the process matters in our old line of work. And I think that's what frustrates justices and judges. We're so outcome determinative. If you vote against birthright citizenship, that's an affront to the president, and you don't believe in any immigration. And it may just be, no, we need a constitutional amendment. You can change it. Just don't change it this way.
0: Oh, that's an interesting. Did you talk with Gorsuch about birthright citizenship specifically? Like,
1: no,
0: that issue?
1: I think one reason he picked me, Will, is because he knows that I wouldn't ask him about politics. I wouldn't ask him about pending cases. I still practice a little bit of law. I had a case before the Supreme Court that he had ruled against my side, and I never even asked him about that. Trust me, I wanted to, but I didn't ask him about that.
0: Yeah. That's very fair. It would be inappropriate for him probably to talk about, you know, those decisions, which they haven't even yet published yet. What is your thought on the birthright citizenship? Because you hinted at that. I will confess, I don't know all the various legal angles in terms of what you just brought up. And so for somebody that may not know listening, standing is judging whether or not the two litigants in a case have the appropriate relationship to the case to be able to bring the trial. You have to have standing. I can't just bring a birthright citizenship case. Actually, right. I don't know if I could or not. I can make an argument as a United States citizen, maybe.
1: Probably not. You have to have suffered some injury or have a stake in the outcome. That phrase, subject to the jurisdiction thereof, I think what vexes me a little bit, if I were a justice looking at it, is Congress codified that language two different times statutorily. So I would say, look, Congress, you had a chance to change this. You had a chance to define what it meant, and you took a pass. We're not going. I had one dinner with Antonin Scalia, one dinner when I was in Congress. And I said, how do you referee the fights among the branches? And he said, Congress has all the tools they need. You don't need us. You just won't use your tools. He was pretty dismissive of the notion that Congress has been neutered. They've neutered themselves. We codified the 15th Amendment statutorily twice. We had a chance to say subject to the jurisdiction thereof does not mean people who are here unlawfully. We didn't do it either time. So I'm sure the court's saying, why are you expecting us to do something that the people's branch, the Article One branch, refused to do? That's how I think.
0: What did they mean when they wrote subject to the? But how did they, what did they? I know that original intent and, you know, the legislative record do not always go hand in hand. The idea of looking back at the legislative record and the writings of those that drafted
11: if the world
0: the amendment
11: for like a Sleep Number
0: has
11: mattress,
0: of limited value.
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13: Let's talk. I'm Chris DeMeo, Fox News. President Trump completing his first round of talks Thursday with China's President Xi Jinping, telling Fox's Hannity,
14: there's no talking about how nice the weather is. Oh, let's look at the stars. Let's look at the sun. You know, now he's all business. And that's, I like that. I mean, that's a good thing.
13: On trade, the president said that President Xi told him that he'll open up China up in stages. And on Iran, he said he believes China can have some influence. The president is meeting again with Xi. Both are having a working lunch.
15: First, President Trump has to figure out what exactly Xi is willing to do when he says that he wants to help end the Iran war. We also have to figure out which CEOs, American CEOs that are part of the traveling party, besides Boeing, are going to leave here with new commitments from the Chinese for business here. Xi says that he's going to open up the country a little bit more. So what exactly does that mean? We hope to find out.
13: That's Fox's Peter Ducey. The two leaders also discussed the Strait of Hormuz.
14: He joked. He said, you know, it's sort of if they stopped it, then you stop them. But they'd like to see it opened. But they actually closed it.
13: Iran was also discussed. Tehran appears to have seized a vessel off the coast of the United Arab Emirates.
16: The hijacked ship was last seen heading for Iranian waters. Iran's foreign minister claims the country still controls the Strait of Hormuz. Abbas Araghchi attended the BRICS Economic Summit in New Delhi. On the same day, an Indian flagship was attacked and sunk off the coast of Oman. India condemned the attack, but did not assess which country was behind it. With the U.S. blockade of Iranian ports now more than a month old, Treasury Secretary Scott Bessent says Iran feels the effects on Karg Island, the export hub of 90% of its oil before the war.
13: Fox's Lucas Tomlinson. 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
13: A federal judge has temporarily blocked the Trump administration's sanctions against UN human rights investigators.
3: U.S. District Judge Richard Leon has ruled that the State Department's July 2025 sanctions against Francesca Albanese likely violated her First Amendment rights because they appeared to directly target her speech. Albanese is a UN human rights investigator whose recent work has focused on the Israeli military campaign against Hamas in Gaza. She has served as the UN rapporteur for the Palestinian territories since 2022 and has accused Israel of committing genocide and recommended some Israeli officials to the International Criminal Court for prosecution. In a 26-page decision, Leon said, quote, Albanese has done nothing more than speak. The State Department has not responded to the ruling. Tanya J. Powers, Fox News.
13: Several House Republicans, including former members of law enforcement, have spoken in support of officers during National Police Week.
4: House Republican Conference Chair Lisa McClain said the GOP has pushed legislation meant to help law enforcement.
12: That's why efforts like no tax on overtime matters. Because if we're serious about backing the blue, it has to show up. And it has to show up in their paychecks, too.
4: Congressman Pete Stauber, who served 23 years in law enforcement, said from car crashes to homicides, they have to respond to Americans' darkest hours.
20: Please respect and honor our men and women in uniform and adhere to their lawful order. They deserve that respect, and there will be mutual respect given back.
4: Jessica Rosenthal, Fox News.
13: Lawyers for Elon Musk and OpenAI began closing arguments in a landmark trial. The outcome could shape the future of artificial intelligence. Musk's lawsuit accuses OpenAI CEO Sam Altman and his top deputy of shifting into a money-making mode after they promised to run it as a nonprofit. I'm Chris DeMeo. This is Fox News.
22: Hey, everybody. I am at the Houston Improv this evening getting ready for our comedy show. Please enjoy this best of episode of this morning's Walton and Johnson, an encore performance from Billy Ed Hatfield, Mr. O, Mr. Kenneth, Kenny Webster, and some guy named Steve. But yeah, since I'm not here right now, it's because I'm at the Houston Improv. Come hang out with us tonight for a comedy show. Last minute tickets still available. It's going to be a lot of fun. Mention you heard this recording and I'll buy you a beer. Domestic, not import.
23: Breaker 19, this here's a rubber duck. You got a copy on me, Big Ben, come on. Yeah, 10-4, Big Ben, for sure, for sure. By golly, it's clean, clear to Flagtown, come on. Yeah, it's a big 10-4 there, Big Ben. Yeah, we definitely got the front door, good buddy. Mercy sakes alive, looks like we've got us a convoy.
22: There's a news story today about women trying to stop men from wearing flip-flops. This woman is begging men to stop doing it. This has had 30 million views, Mr. Kenneth.
24: Hey, men, please stop wearing flip-flops. It's really gross.
26: Yeah, I don't blame her. I'm with you on that, hon. I don't want to see your feet.
22: And I don't have a lot of thoughts about it, but it reminded me of this. Yesterday, we got a photo of Marco Rubio wearing Maduro's tracksuit, or the same type of track. I'm sure it's not Maduro's tracksuit, on their way to China. And obviously, this seemed like nothing at the time. It was just a funny thing that Rubio did.
28: You got to admit, that's a sharp-looking outfit, though.
22: Some of the reactions, it is a nice-looking tracksuit. Some of the reactions to this surprised me. I'll tell you two real quick, and you can tell me what your thoughts are on this. One group of people were mad about this because Transportation Secretary Sean Duffy had recently said, you shouldn't wear your pajamas to the airport. And they're like, I thought they told us not to wear sweatpants to the airport. Now Rubio's doing it. I gotta think
26: when he said pajamas, he actually meant literally pajamas. A lot of young girls apparently are, I've seen it, you know, they're wearing real PJs to the airport.
22: But even still, it's just a thing to get mad about. Here's something I don't expect anyone in the room to know about, including maybe Mr. Kenneth, but probably not anybody else. Are you guys aware of the cultural phenomenon going on right now with women and their desire, infatuation, obsession over men wearing white sweatpants? This is a thing that's...
28: I'm glad I ain't keeping up with the stuff you're keeping up with. My whole day would be bogged down when I read that.
22: Well, I talk to women. Billy Ed, you know how you feel when you see a woman in yoga pants?
28: Yeah, I know how I feel.
22: That's how women feel when they see a man in gray sweatpants. And the reason why is because unlike your jeans or pants that sort of pleated pant or whatever, they get a general idea of what's going on anatomically with you.
26: If they cinch them up tightly, if they're not loose. Yeah.
22: Yesterday, two people pointed this out to me, both of them women.
28: Were you wearing sweatpants at the time?
22: No, we're talking about Rubio. I would not have noticed this. Do you notice where his hands are at in the photo?
26: I see them. They're in his pockets.
22: It has
26: his pants.
22: It is being opined by liberal.
28: You think he's playing pool?
22: Apparently, the theory is, the popular theory, and they could be right, is Rubio was told to do this by the woman or whoever it was taking the photo so that people didn't hyper-focus in on his junk because right now that's a thing that it's become a trend amongst. Women are giving gray sweatpants. As I received a pair of gray sweatpants from a woman as a gift for Christmas this year, and I didn't understand why, and then it was explained to me later on. Right. And so when Rubio did this, it drove women crazy.
28: And you think that's the reason Maduro was wearing them too?
22: Man.
26: I hope not.
22: Who knows? I don't know. I didn't.
28: That probably wasn't a thing in his world.
22: This is one of those things women talk about a lot and a lot of men don't know about. I promise you there are women listening to us right now looking at their radio going, you just found out about that? It's a big deal to them. They're giving designer gray sweatpants to men as gifts, hopefully so we wear the sweatpants for them so then they can see our junk. Now, I find
26: sounds like a man probably made this story up and then the women heard of it and they jumped on board.
22: I don't know.
26: You know how you men love for people to notice?
22: I was very surprised by this news. I had no idea. And then it was confirmed to me by multiple women.
28: We ought to get this news to Trump right away. He needs to share this with the folks in China. Make sure they're on board.
22: Well, I think that's where all the gray sweatpants are getting made.
28: That's what I'm saying.
22: Sure.
28: You got to stitch them up better.
22: Whether you liked Maduro's tracksuit on Rubio or you didn't, one thing's for sure, it was probably stitched together by a 12-year-old in Beijing.
26: Just probably taking a break from building tennis shoes or iPhones.
22: Yeah.
26: And just went over there and stitched up some sweatpants.
22: Weird stuff, huh?
26: Mm-hmm. That's probably their second or third job.
22: Yeah. I haven't gotten any details on it yet, but apparently there's a case today. I have the story of in Hattiesburg, Mississippi, kind of like Clarksville, there's a story today about a white person shooting a black person that's upset the locals.
28: Yeah, well, that's something we ought to look into right there, huh?
22: We just found out about it from listeners, and I don't see a lot of news about it, if there is. Anyway, oh, here we go. No arrest warrant signed after deadly U.S. 49 shooting. That must be it.
26: Yeah, on the highway 49.
22: Yeah, that's it. Yeah, one dead arrest. Now an arrest has been made.
28: So there may be a dash cam video from the shooter's vehicle that could either be good or bad, depending on, what it shows you.
22: The Mississippi Bureau of Investigation said agents responded to reports of gunfire near the intersection of Highway 49 and Mississippi Highway 42.
28: Mm-hmm.
22: MBI, that's your Mississippi Bureau of Investigation, confirmed that one person suffered fatal injuries. One has been arrested.
26: And the judge wouldn't sign the paperwork to hold the shooter in jail, and the shooter was apparently released, according to the emailer.
22: And so apparently this is very much upsetting local people.
28: Yeah, that could be upsetting.
22: A very specific group of local people are very upset about it.
28: Yeah. Who that?
22: I think it's Ole Miss fans.
26: Probably.
22: Yeah,
26: that's probably what that is.
22: Yeah, probably what that is, yeah.
26: We haven't had a died suddenly report in a while.
22: I've got one.
26: Oh, is it the same as mine?
22: Is yours sports adjacent?
26: Somewhat, yes.
22: Yeah, I think
26: this is not about the gay basketball player though.
22: No, this is a different one, yeah.
0: And now it's time again for another edition of Medical Coincidences.
28: I don't know who's going to do this. We could have had it sponsored by Get the Tea because, it's health related.
22: Well,
28: but it turns out now it's sponsored by Drago's, which is also a great sponsor and really important that you take a look at that barbecue shrimp special they got going right there.
22: Let me see if I'm following you. So if it was sponsored by GetTheTea.com, we'd tell you about promo code WJ.
28: Right.
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26: And no, how, no S. Chicago's Restaurant.
22: Chicago's Restaurant, yeah.
26: Yeah.
22: There's a location in Jackson, Bossier, Lake Charles has got one. 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
28: And it's so quick and easy and delicious. You want that. And you know, they have restaurant, breakfast at the New Orleans and Baton Rouge, or Metairie and Baton Rouge, and it's buttermilk biscuit day. You remember them biscuits we had at Drago's for breakfast that time?
22: I do like those.
28: That's as big as your head.
22: Yeah.
28: That's a big biscuit.
22: All right, since I'm guessing you and I are looking at the same report, I'd like you to pronounce her first name.
28: Yeah, I bet you would.
22: Yeah, we're looking at the same thing.
26: She's an Ethiopian marathon runner, or was. She died suddenly during training for another marathon. She had a medical emergency training for the Ottawa Marathon, and despite the efforts at the hospital, they were unable to save her. She's 36. She has already won marathons in Houston, among other places, and Prague and Shanghai. She just runs around the world. She ran a personal best in Dubai.
22: In her mid-30s, really healthy, strong, great athlete, and weirdly just fell over and died all of a sudden. No way to know. Sudden passing of a heroic athlete, according to the Ethiopian Athletic Federation. Very sad news. She was one of the favorites to win the upcoming May 24th event in Ottawa. Previously won the Shanghai International Marathon. Yeah, that's sad. Really sad news, guys.
28: She's real skinny, though. Look how skinny she is.
22: And no,
26: that happens for marathon runners.
22: She had a husband, she had a couple of kids, and no explanation about why it happened.
26: Isn't
22: there.
26: Isn't that suspicious?
22: Yeah.
26: Nobody wants to touch the, you know, medical ramifications thereof.
22: Well, no way to know. Anyway, on a totally unrelated note.
28: Look over there. There's a bird.
22: Totally unrelated. Nothing to do with what we were just talking about. Yesterday, CIA whistleblower James Erdman III testified that the Biden administration buried analysis about a lab leak connected to COVID-19 in Wuhan, China.
26: Yeah, they had the CIA, you know, the guys that analyzed this kind of information. They analyzed all the information about, well, it's a virus, and there's a virology lab just like right down the street. And we're just saying that's what we noticed. And I guess the director, the people in charge of the CIA, they looked at all that and they said, nah, throw that out. That's not acceptable.
22: Changed it at 2 in the morning.
26: Mm-hmm.
22: Now, according to the report here, Erdman claims that Fauci, who, as you know, funded gain-of-function research in Wuhan, helped suppress the COVID origins, prompting calls for criminal prosecution. This happened yesterday. It got very touchy. GOP Senator Ron Johnson demanded an apology from the CIA director, Ratcliffe. There was a really beautiful blonde woman sitting behind him when he talked. You remember that?
28: You never did find out who that was, huh?
22: No, and I really looked. I mean,
26: it was behind Ron Johnson.
22: Yeah, we spent a lot of time on this, and we could not figure it out. Democrats boycotted the hearing. Republicans not pleased about that. And the CIA failed to comply with COVID origins investigation, according to the whistleblower.
28: Well, like you said, Fauci said didn't have anything to do with what I was doing in the lab, and they all said, okay, yeah, we'll agree to tell the world that.
22: Yeah, but remember to suspend anyone on Facebook who even talks about this.
26: Oh, yeah.
22: Why would Fauci ask Meta to do that? You remember that?
26: Mm-hmm.
22: We were one of the people that got into trouble.
26: Didn't Trump get thrown off of Twitter partly because he kept saying it was the China flu?
22: He got
26: Kung Flu and all those other things?
22: Well, I think that was part of it, but it had more to do with January 6th. But both, probably.
26: I'm sure they held it against him.
22: I'm sure it was also Trump derangement syndrome, but yeah. Anyway, TDS comes and TDS goes. And isn't that the real pandemic?
28: Ain't it, though?
22: Yeah.
1: Walton and Johnson.
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22: Hey, everybody. I am at the Houston Improv this evening getting ready for our comedy show. Please enjoy this best of episode of this morning's Walton and Johnson, an encore performance from Billy Ed Hatfield, Mr. O, Mr. Kenneth, Kenny Webster, and some guy named Steve. But yeah, since I'm not here right now, it's because I'm at the Houston Improv. Come hang out with us tonight for a comedy show. Last minute tickets still available. It's going to be a lot of fun. Mention you heard this recording and I'll buy you a beer. Domestic, not import.

0: BLM is becoming relevant again.
1: Is it?
0: Certainly seems to be. It's quite a bit of activity online, quite a bit of attention from the activists. I wonder if people will remember several years ago when you pumped hundreds of millions of dollars into this movement and they spent it on stuff like mansions and...
2: Yeah, you remember that?
0: Yeah.
2: Some people never heard of it.
0: Right.
2: Because they only watch one kind of news. And certain kinds of news don't tell you stuff like that.
0: We all know history repeats itself. We all know the pendulum seems to swing back and forth, but... I got to admit, swinging back towards the BLM movement was not the grift I was expecting. Of course, we don't get to decide what kind of hot-button issues end up in the news.
1: Al emailed, and I kind of have to agree with this first part here. Americans are getting really tired of hearing about all these congressional hearings about this and that, and all the people that have done wrong by us over the years. Nobody's ever held accountable. Nobody ever goes to jail, nor is their life ruined like a middle-class white male blue-collar worker just trying to support his family would if they'd been charged with those same kind of crimes. So until folks are finally held accountable for their crimes and some jail time is served, not just handed out and then forgotten about, Americans are just kind of tired of this pomp and circumstance BS. They keep holding these trials and holding these hearings and finding out all this terrible stuff that somebody did. And then nothing happens to the people that are involved.
0: Part of the reason why our current legal system says you're not supposed to have race-based districts, you're not supposed to see race, is because 20 or 30, 40, 50 years ago, that's what liberals wanted. And now that our legal system, because the government moves at the speed of glaciers, finally caught up with that.
1: Mm-hmm.
0: The Supreme Court giving us rulings saying you can't have a race-based district. Now they don't like it because they want you to see race.
1: Right. Oh, yeah, you have to see it. If you don't see it, they'll be sure and screaming and point it out to you.
0: It's like a child demanding pudding. I want pudding. I want pudding. And finally, you go get some to the store and you prepare a bowl of pudding and you feed it to them and they go, I want steak.
1: Mm.
0: You just, we were just,
1: yeah, just can't make them happy.
0: We just went to the store. There's this guy named Xavier, is a weird name online. Let me see if I can find it here. Xavier Rendezvous, I guess. He's a former BLM activist going scorched earth on Black Lives Matter, insisting that the systemic racism in America isn't real, that BLM is based on a lie, that it's a scam, and he is speaking out.
3: And if you look back at the old videos of the looting and rioting that happened, look very closely at those videos. You will be hard-pressed to find someone stealing eggs or a pack of chicken or something that they need to put food on the table or even blankets for their kids to stay warm. No, they're stealing TVs. They're stealing AirPods. They're stealing all these things that they don't need and saying it's in the name of reparations.
0: That is reparations. If you need
1: that's
0: to loot,
1: what they tell you.
0: If you need to loot a Gucci or a Foot Locker, that is reparations, ladies and gentlemen. Even though Gucci's an Italian brand... Don't really understand that or how they're, do they get reparations?
2: I don't know.
0: I don't know. Anyway.
2: They don't have to make sense. They just say stuff and you're supposed to go, oh, yeah, okay, whatever you say.
0: Well,
2: yeah.
0: One thing I do know, it's definitely Billy Ed's fault.
2: I blame Trump.
0: Oh, well, that.
2: I mean, that's always the fallback. Sooner or later, you can blame somebody you know, and then they'll blame somebody that work for them, and then sooner or later, that guy's going to blame Trump.
0: Well, it's easier, you know what I mean?
2: And it's an easy habit to get into, and it's hard to get out of.
0: Meanwhile, in China, they're building a robot army.
2: Clone War.
0: It looks like something out of a science fiction film. Let me put it on the screen for you so you can see it. Look at that.
1: That's iRobot. Isn't that Will Smith in there somewhere?
0: I could see why you would think that. No, that's the Chinese robot army. And a new arms race has broken out with China, this time for robotic soldiers. Boy, I hope we're building one too, you guys. It's an AI-powered combat robot army. And what does it do? Well, for starters, they're humanoid, meaning they resemble the anatomy of a human with a torso, head, two legs, two arms, like C-3PO.
2: And they're making them all white.
0: They are white.
2: You can't help but notice that they're coming out with nothing but white robots. Why is that?
0: Well, it's China, so I don't know if it's a race thing, but since you brought it up...
1: Maybe it's like cars. And aren't the white ones, like white paint is cheaper, so white cars sell more?
0: Maybe they just think white's scarier. Mr. O?
4: Yeah, no, I don't think so.
0: No?
4: No. White of a scare.
0: I kind of thought you'd agree with that for some reason.
4: No, y'all don't scare me.
0: Anyway, this is a thing now. We've got robot armies, and we're building them. And they're better than you.
1: And they are coming to kill us all.
5: Yeah. But until that day, enjoy having a robot to do all your work for you. How many people have said, if it wasn't, you know, frowned upon, wouldn't it be nice to have a slave or two? Especially if you're laying in bed at night and suddenly you want a bowl of ice cream. Wouldn't it be great if you could just have somebody bring that to you and instead of having to get up and walk across the house?
0: Well, I, for one, wish I could be the slave for a while just to repay my debt to the marginalized communities.
5: Good one, Kenny.
0: Thank you.
4: Yeah, I'm going to go ahead and give you credit on that one.
0: I knew that would get us out of trouble.
4: That did it right there. Everybody fell for that.
0: That was close. Oh, man. Hey, all this talk about Tennessee today, and you think it's all bad news. It's not all bad news. There's a Ring camera video that's gone viral, and it depicts a hero police officer saving a family from a fire in Chattanooga. It is really something. Congratulations to Officer Eli Rogers, arrived to find flames blocking the front door of one Chattanooga home with a family trapped inside. He didn't wait. As you can see from the video here, he went in, he got him out, he made sure everyone survived. What a hero. What a Chad this guy is. What a cool dude. I'll even ignore the fact that it looks like he has a man bun because he's in there saving lives.
1: Maybe he put his hair up like that real quick because he knew he was about to run through fire. And he wanted to keep it from, you know, catching on fire.
0: Billy Ed, what's your take on that? Hero cop saves family from burning building?
5: Or is he stealing a small child? It looks like he just ran off with a child screaming.
0: Well, he does have a hair bun.
5: If we find out he's MAGA, that's a child kidnapping case right there.
0: I don't know. He seems like a good guy. I can't dunk on him.
5: But you know how people are.
0: You know,
5: like good guys.
0: No. Good guys wear blue in this case.
1: It wasn't an... Thank God it wasn't ICE.
0: No.
1: No, we wouldn't have that.
0: Well, it was an African-American community home, so I assume that means the cop will be, well, probably still vilified by the
5: law. Oh, he'll be in trouble. Yeah, they'll find something he did wrong.
0: Mm-mm-mm.
1: Well, he broke their door in. I don't think he could even turn the knob because it was on fire. And it looked like he just, you know, shouldered his way into the house. You're going to have to pay him back for that if... You know, if they have a house to put a door on.
0: Is that reparations?
1: Yes.
6: If somebody decides to loot a Gucci or a Macy's or a Nike, because that makes sure that that person eats. That makes sure that that person has clothes. That's reparations. That is reparations. Anything they want to take, take it.
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22: What's going on, fellow sports fans? It's Andy West. Let's look back on this day in sports, May 15th. We'll start today way back in 1918, where Washington Senators pitcher Walter Big Train Johnson pitched a Major League Baseball record 18-inning complete game shutout. That's unbelievable, considering most pitchers these days can't go 9 innings. Not only did he pitch 18 innings, but the pitcher he defeated also was still pitching in the 18th, Claude Lefty T. Williams. He just happened to be on the losing end. Oh, and Walter Johnson also helped his cause in the 18th by getting a hit to send the eventual winning run to third base. Staying with baseball and incredible feats, today in 1941, Joe DiMaggio began his record-breaking hitting streak against the White Sox at Yankee Stadium with a single and an RBI. His 56-game hitting streak still stands today and has never really been challenged. The closest in modern-day baseball was Pete Rose in 1978 with 44 games. And let's wish a happy birthday to Emmitt Smith, born today in Pensacola, Florida, 1969. The Pro Football Hall of Famer won the Super Bowl 3 times with the Cowboys and is still the NFL's all-time leading rusher, a number that may be tough to ever reach.
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0: Hey, everybody. I am at the Houston Improv this evening getting ready for our comedy show. Please enjoy this best of episode of this morning's Walton and Johnson, an encore performance from Billy Ed Hatfield, Mr. O, Mr. Kenneth, Kenny Webster, and some guy named Steve. But yeah, since I'm not here right now, it's because I'm at the Houston Improv. Come hang out with us tonight for a comedy show. Last minute tickets still available. It's going to be a lot of fun. Mention you heard this recording and I'll buy you a beer. Domestic, not import.

0: busy, aren't you? I see your little China music with Trump in China. Tricky.
1: China
2: Or did it just happen randomly because the computer picked it?
1: No, it was...
0: Kenny made a plan.
1: It was intentional. I didn't think it was that close.

0: Now, back here on the home front, close to China, as close as you could get in America, it'd be the West Coast over there. If you're sending your kids away to college coming up in the fall, your kids are wrapping up high school right now or getting ready. You're out looking this summer for an apartment on the college campus. I'm not trying to scare mom and dad, but this stuff happens. An incident at the University of California, Santa Barbara is sending shockwaves through the campus community right now. Over an incident with involving apparently rape and strangulation on campus. People are very upset about this. And we're going to talk about that coming up in a little bit. But first...
1: Did we get our call?
0: I'm told
1: we were expecting a call.
0: I'm told we have a guest on hold right mm-hmm. now. And I'll be honest with you, I forgot what time it was.
1: Oh, what time is it?
0: It's
1: early.
0: It's early, yeah. No, it's time for a guest. Everybody knows early voting in Texas starts on Monday. And if you live in the East Houston area, you may want to pay particular attention to what is going on in one race involving a person named Alex Mueller.
1: I know her.
0: And a person named Briscoe Kane.
2: Yeah, I've heard of him. I mean, I've met him.
0: And we have them both on the line right now.
1: Really?
0: No, just Alex Mueller.
1: I was going to say that would be tricky.
0: It would be a lot.
2: Good morning, Alex. Andrea. Alexandra.
3: Good morning.
2: Alexandra, I guess. Yeah.
3: Yes, sir. Thanks for having me on.
1: Well, sure. We're getting very close to election time now. How are things going in your camp, as they say?
3: No, going well. And to your point, yeah, started this back in August. So, been at the slog for a bit, but always felt that the more people know about both of us, the better it breaks. Also, built a pretty strong coalition. Excited to have President Trump, a law enforcement, just about all the local officials. He's got Austin Swamp behind him, you know, advantages of incumbency, but pretty proud of the support we have and differentiated as the America First candidate.
1: Okay. Oh, very cool.
0: All right, you've spent a little time overseas right now. You're aware of diplomatic tensions taking place. Trump right now hanging out with Xi Jinping. Xi Jinping says he wants us to be softer on Taiwan. Do you have any reaction to that, Alex?
3: You know, just that, you know, China is our greatest threat. You know, I've deployed to Afghanistan and, you know, we spent so much time and energy at the end of the day. You know, those are people that believe in dragons and caves. You know, they're not something that was a direct enemy threat the way that China is. And so, you know, being able to manage that, they've been continuing to grow the naval power. Probably having a strong president like Trump that's really establishing deterrence has been a blessing for Taiwan. They've had a weak president like we did with Biden and Obama, certainly threatened their sovereignty. But, you know, part of even why I'm excited about the opportunity to run for Congress is, you know, we are back-to-back World War champions, and we are the world leader. And having people remember that we have a zone of influence, you know, stay out of our hemisphere, and that we continue to lead on innovation, obviously most importantly freedom, is incredibly important. So, you know, just this is a country that's been stealing from us, funding our enemies. You know, I forget how many trillions they've stolen of intellectual property. And so because we are strong and powerful, hoping that we can reestablish that they can't just walk it all over us, and you know, even what they're doing with TikTok going after our youth.
2: Oh, yeah.
3: You know, excited that we're going to see them from a position of strength. I mean, they've invested really heavy in Maduro and Argentina, obviously Iran, and now seeing that you can't just do whatever you want. Want to see. So it's been a very uncomfortable, I don't think anyone likes that we've had to have as active of a military. I certainly don't, but I think these actions are making it so that we don't have to have a bigger prolonged conflict, and has hopefully made China. I mean, we've just done the first combined operation that any great power has, you know, with air and naval, that we don't look as weak anymore. And so hopefully that deterrence will keep them in check and not trying to go and do more land grabs, because I think what President Trump wants, and certainly what I want, is to focus on our American strength and, you know, jobs here at home, investing in our own country. But we've just had so much weakness for so long. The last thing I did in the Army was plan the Syria invasion, the EOD response. Just that EOD, and it was under Obama, and he said, hey, there's a red line. If you use chemical weapons in Syria, we're going to get involved. And guess what? Yeah. And for me, I really, to be honest, whether

0: you are blowing people up with high explosives or chemical doesn't change it. But we said that was the red line, and they did it, and then nothing happened.
1: Sure.
0: And that was the first the starting of America being weak, and it's created this huge problem now with Trump having to reestablish that there are red lines, and you can't just do whatever you want, so that we can have that deterrence back, because to me that's really where our foreign policy really, we became not taken seriously and emboldened our enemies. And, you know, Russia's not our greatest threat. China's our greatest threat. So I'm happy to see that President is trying to make sure that they know we're not somebody that can be walked over to, that there's ways to benefit both countries. But the relationship with China has been adversarial. And I'm glad to see the focus back on American jobs and keeping our own country secure.
1: The runoff election is the day after the Memorial Day holiday. And I wonder if that's going to affect how many people come out on Tuesday after the long weekend. But the early voting starts, what, Monday? So that might be more important than ever.
0: Absolutely. So try to get, and there's a lot of critical races in runoffs. We've never probably had such such great opportunity to shape what direction of our conservative party we want to be. And so encourage everybody this Monday, the 18th, to please early vote. It's, you know, trying to remember to vote after Memorial Day weekend is not a good
1: it's gonna be tricky.
0: Good plan. So got a full week to vote early.
1: I should do that.
0: And hope that you'll cast your vote.
2: Well, all right then. Very cool.
1: I like what you're saying. I don't particularly get that from your opponent, so I'm happy to say that not only did Trump give you his endorsement, but I think I will go ahead and second that.
2: Alex is nervous about Alex is nervous about China on TikTok. I don't know. I feel a little more nervous about public school teachers on Snapchat. What do you guys think? Something to think about. Alex, we appreciate your time this morning. Thanks so much for calling in.
0: Thank you so much.
2: Thanks for having me.
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2: Absolutely.
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4: 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But there's been so much talk and publicity about
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18: 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She was rich and beautiful and loved by all who knew her. For decades, despite intense media scrutiny, police failed to make an arrest. In 2000, 25 years after Martha's murder, her one-time neighbor, Michael Skakel, was arrested. He'd been 15, like her, at the time of the crime. He was also a cousin of the Kennedys.
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18: 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I read the articles. 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
2: Hey, everybody. I am at the Houston Improv this evening getting ready for our comedy show. Please enjoy this best of episode of this morning's Walton and Johnson, an encore performance from Billy Ed Hatfield, Mr. O, Mr. Kenneth, Kenny Webster, and some guy named Steve. But yeah, since I'm not here right now, it's because I'm at the Houston Improv. Come hang out with us tonight for a comedy show. Last minute tickets still available. It's going to be a lot of fun. Mention you heard this recording and I'll buy you a beer. Domestic, not import.

0: Maybe not.
1: I feel bad. I didn't miss it. It's just a late breaking sports story that I did not cover in our original sports report.
0: Well, shove it in.
1: I know people cling to everything we say about the sports world, but this one is, it just came in. They say that there's supposed to be no difference between men's and women's in you know, intellectually, sexually now, and definitely not in the world of sports or athletics. But it has just come to our attention that the women soccer team for the University of Washington was just recently defeated by a team of under 14-year-old boys.
0: Yep.
2: Really?
0: I believe that. That doesn't shock me at all. Remember when we watched that video of professional female weightlifters doing a strongman competition against average high school boys who live on a farm?
2: Mm-hmm.
0: And the farm boys won.
1: Yeah, it says here the commentator noted, the women's team is pretty good, but 12 and 13-year-old boys beat grown-up college women's college soccer players. It really should come as no surprise given the obvious physical differences between men and women, even 13-year-old boys versus 21-year-old women.
0: Mm.
1: And that's just how it is. But if you say that to certain people, they will lose their mind.
0: Yeah, but it's just objective science, guys.
2: And they don't like objective science. They want to change everything.
0: I lift weights at a gym called Starting Strength. And up on the, we have two TVs that tell you who the best person is in each of the things we do. Deadlifting, mm-hmm. upright press, bench press. And it shows you local and then it shows you national. And we have men and women, right? It's not even close.
2: Mm-hmm.
0: The men's list is like 600-700 pounds sometimes. The women, most of the women are lifting is like 200 pounds. And no offense to the women. That's great. I can't make a baby.
2: Yeah.
0: You know, but
2: we all have our things that we can and things that we don't do.
0: Yeah. But I can deadlift 4 plates. So it's like, it's not fair to compare me. And I'm not even close to being the best.
2: One of the stories we mentioned earlier, and this goes back to 2017, but somebody brought it up recently. The U.S. women's national team of soccer lost to the under 15 boys 5-2. I mean, it wasn't even close.
0: Yeah, how about that?
2: Yeah, might be something to this, huh? We should probably invest a lot of money into studying this.
0: Hey, Billy, let me ask you a question about food for just a minute. Changing topics.
2: I like food.
0: You get the difference between one of those fancy food trucks and a Roach Coach?
2: I guess. I don't.
0: The Roach Coach is like the poor Mexican man's
2: at their lunch, yeah.
0: Taco truck at a construction
2: site. Sure.
0: But you and I both know.
2: There's these gourmet food trucks that line up out by the Galleria and places like that.
0: Right.
2: And then they charge you a lot more money.
0: But the Roach Coach taco, despite the name of the...
2: Mm-hmm.
0: It's a pretty good taco, isn't
2: probably
0: it?
2: Probably more authentic. You know, sometimes the gourmand style can be a little over some people's heads. Maybe they try a little too hard.
0: I got a little beef today. Or perhaps I should say I don't have the beef I want.
2: Where's the beef?
0: Guys, I love a poor Mexican Roach Coach in a low-income neighborhood outside the construction site in the barrio. You can head up in there. You can get 2 badass tacos for $5.
2: And don't ask what kind of meat that is. Just eat the damn thing and hush.
0: Bro, I don't care if it's horse meat. It's delicious.
2: Or cat.
0: Something has happened to these places. You used to be able to go into one of these Roach Coach. Driving along, I see the Roach Coach. I pull off the side of the road there.
2: You got a hard hat?
0: Get me
2: a...
0: Well,
2: you got a tool belt or anything?
0: No, but yeah. They'll still sell me. My money's green. You know, mm-hmm. They'll still... You know, Jorge. They'll give me the taco. Guys, something changed. Used to be 5 tacos for $2. Two tacos for $5. Now it's like $15 for 1 taco, and there's an iPad, and they want a 25% tip.
2: Oh, boy.
0: Did private equity take over the Roach Coaches?
2: It's starting to sound like it, ain't it? Or they just got uppity. They found out what them high-priced gourmet coaches was asking, and they said, well, ours is no different. Theirs ain't better than ours. So we ought to get paid.
0: Something is going on, guys.
1: I blame Trump. Trump's a damn economy. That's all it is. Trump's economy.
0: It's definitely gotten more expensive. I don't know what's changing. I don't know why that affected
2: the good old days of some cheap, authentic tacos.
0: One of our listeners suggested now that you can work remote, go down to Mexico and just work online, do your job, and then go to the cheap taco trucks down there. They're probably not charging $15 plus tip.
2: You're going to pick up and relocate, move to a new country so you can get a cheaper taco?
0: Yeah, have you heard that that's happening?
2: I mean, can't imagine.
0: The taco thing aside, that affluent white-collar work-from-home employees are moving down to Mexico because the cost of living is so cheap. Do you remember we talked about this months ago? I wonder if that's still a thing. I haven't heard about it recently. Mm-mm. Belize was looking for an ambassador or something like that. It's like, I could do that.
1: That's but you can't appoint yourself ambassador to Belize, I don't think. Mm. I mean, because if you could, everybody'd do that.
0: Yeah, you can't. No. Plus, what would you do all day in Belize? You'd probably get bored.
2: Well, you could go to the ocean, be on the beach, or you could go that way and go into the jungle and fight jaguars. Mm. They have them there.
0: Yeah. Well, look, for whatever it's worth, I like tacos. I want them cheap. Bring them back.
1: Somebody get this boy some cheap tacos.
0: I'm a cheap taco Republican.
2: Bring them on Friday. So that in case there's a digestive issue, we don't have to deal with them the next morning.
0: That's my thing, right? It's like some guys are one issue voter. Gun rights, free speech. For me,
2: abortion, whatever.
0: Yeah, cheap tacos.
2: That's important.
0: It is.
2: I don't blame you for being, excited about it.
0: I do love good tacos.
2: When are you moving?
0: I'm probably not going to move. It's a lot of work.
2: A lot of hot air, a lot of big talk.
0: But a little good news today. Speaking of food trucks, an ice cream truck owner in Western Massachusetts is making people smile because one small act of kindness, a young boy recently approached her truck but didn't have enough money for a treat. Instead of turning him away, they gave the little boy a free scoop. So the company just announced they'll now give free ice cream to every child all summer. How will they pay for it? It doesn't matter. They're laundering money through Somalia.
1: Yeah,
0: I'm kidding.
1: Are you? But are you?
0: Well, I don't
1: know. You don't know if you're kidding for sure.
0: We don't know.
3: It's okay. Tell him to come back. No, I was still going to give it to him. I didn't say no. I wasn't.
4: All right.
3: Hey, can you ask that kid over there to come back?
4: We don't turn kids away when they don't have money. You want an ice cream from Maddie, you get an ice cream from Maddie. It's so hot outside. Say no.
3: Here you go, buddy. You can always come up to the ice cream truck, okay?
1: So if I bring my 18 children over to the ice cream truck, they going to feed us all?
0: That's what she said.
2: That's right.
5: By the way, is that a Polish sausage in your pocket? Are you just happy to see me?
6: It's just a Polish sausage.
5: I was afraid of that.
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8: Well, yeah, I thought everybody knew that.
0: Well, some people don't know that. And
8: we should tell them.
0: They're wasting their time searching for things. How would we tell them?
8: Set the presets.
0: Well, you think they can hear us right now?
8: Should we write an email?
0: I don't know. Next time we're on the air, we'll talk about it.
8: Okay.
0: Good idea.
8: Good plan.
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12: The Real Tech. departing China. I'm Deborah Valentine, Fox News. President Trump met with Chinese President Xi Jinping in Beijing this morning for a second round of talks before boarding Air Force One. Speaking alongside President Xi, President Trump announced the two countries agree on Iran.
13: We did discuss Iran. We feel very similar in Iran. We want that to end. We don't want them to have a nuclear weapon. We want the straits open.
12: President Trump also said President Xi promised China would not sell military equipment to Iran and that the U.S. has made fantastic business deals with Beijing, including China ordering 200 Boeing jets. Congressman John James tells Fox News Live that this deal shows America is serious about international relationships, strengthening the U.S. economy.
14: This is going to boost America's economy on top of the fact that President Trump is now allowing America to be taken more seriously. These are the fruits of peace through strength. The world, especially China, is taking America seriously, taking America at its word. That makes America more safe, and that makes America's economy strong.
12: Treasury Secretary Scott Bessent says China's also promised to influence Iran to reopen the Strait of Hormuz. A ship is seized by Iran in the strait.
15: The hijacked ship was last seen heading for Iranian waters. Iran's foreign minister claims the country still controls the Strait of Hormuz. Abbas Araghchi attended the BRICS Economic Summit in New Delhi. On the same day, an Indian flagship was attacked and sunk off the coast of Oman. India condemned the attack, but did not assess which country was behind it. With the U.S. blockade of Iranian ports now more than a month old, Treasury Secretary Scott Bessent says Iran feels the effects on Karg Island, the export hub of 90% of its oil before the war.
12: Fox's Lucas Tomlinson reporting from Dubai, the United Arab Emirates. 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
12: Today is Federal Reserve Chairman Jerome Powell's last day as chair, but he's staying on the Board of Governors for now. Fox's Jessica Rosenthal explains.
19: Despite pressure from President Trump to leave the chair position, Jay Powell stayed on until his second four-year term ended, and that's today. He said late last month, rather than leave entirely, he'd stay on the Board of Governors because of the Trump administration's initial effort to investigate cost overruns of the Federal Reserve building renovations.
20: My concern is really about the series of legal attacks on the Fed, which threaten our ability to conduct monetary policy without considering political factors.
19: Powell made those remarks even after the U.S. Attorney's Office in D.C. closed the criminal investigation and turned the case over to the Fed's Office of Inspector General. Jessica Rosenthal, Fox News.
12: Powell began serving as chair in 2018 and led the country's monetary policy through COVID, notably stating a belief at the time that inflation was transitory. The Supreme Court will allow an abortion pill to be available by mail nationwide while a lawsuit plays out.
21: Two makers of mifepristone, Danco Laboratories and GenBioPro, argued a recent federal appeals court ruling caused chaos and confusion for patients and pharmacies. That ruling determined an in-person visit to a doctor was necessary to receive the medication. The companies asked the Supreme Court to block the lower court's decision and allow patients to receive the pills by mail. Thursday, the High Court granted the drug makers' emergency requests while the legal challenge plays out. The original case challenging the use of the drug was brought by the state of Louisiana, which sued the Food and Drug Administration to challenge a regulation that allowed mifepristone to be prescribed through telehealth and dispensed by mail, arguing it violated the state's sovereignty. Kristen Goodwin, Fox News.
12: The U.S. plans to indict former Cuban President Raul Castro, according to a Department of Justice official who spoke on the condition of anonymity to Reuters. I'm Deborah Valentine.
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2: 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And hey, y'all, today we're toiling under the title of Joe Getty's Playing Golf.
4: That's the title.
2: So it's just me and a whole bunch of guests that we've lined up for the show today to talk about a whole bunch of different interesting things that are in the news and aren't in the news. And I hope you can stick around, and I think it'll be damned interesting. Man, I am riveted by Trump's visit to China right now and taking in as much news as I can on the whole thing. And I don't know if y'all have, but definitely the headline was how aggressive President Xi and his people have been talking about Taiwan and the, hey, we're taking Taiwan and don't think about getting in the way. We're willing to go to war with it. Basically what they said, and not much, not softened much from the way I just presented it, which is definitely the most harsh they've been in any of the meetings with U.S. presidents. And the interesting thing is, so there's these are behind closed door conversations, a lot of these. And so you get the Chinese readout of what was said, and then you get the U.S. White House readout of what was said. Well, the Chinese readout had the really strong verbiage around Taiwan. The U.S. readout didn't mention a Taiwan conversation at all. So what Trump said back is unknown at this point. He may have just said nothing, just looked at the guy. And, you know, sometimes in a negotiation, you do that. Somebody says something and you just sit there and listen or look at them or don't say anything. Xi even brought up the whole Thucydides trap, which we've talked about a lot on the show over the years. Thucydides being one of your ancient Greek writers, thinkers. Anyway, the idea is that in world history, anytime you have an established great power and then a rising power, that rising power and great power always go to war. And that has happened like every time but once in world history over many thousands of years. Obviously, we are the current great power and China is the rising great power. And Xi brought up the Thucydides trap on and then that we should try to avoid it, which I take also as kind of a threat. But let me hit you with the actual quote of what President Xi said. And again, there's no response that we know yet of what Trump said back. The Taiwan question is the most important issue in the China-U.S. relations, Xi said, according to their readout. If it is handled properly, the bilateral relationship will enjoy overall stability. Otherwise, the two countries will have clashes and even conflicts, putting the entire relationship in great jeopardy. Whether Trump responded to that, I do not know. We'll talk more about that later, and we're even trying to line up some guests to have more idea about what's happening there. I think what's happening, like, at this moment, as I speak, either live on the radio or recording it for the podcast, Trump and Xi are in a private meeting after their big meal there in the Great Hall. So I did a little research on the Great Hall. I don't know if you've watched any of this on the news. So Trump gets off the plane. It's interesting how his relationship we have with China is so important that we're willing to just not even bring up sore points like the fact that Trump and Xi are right there in Tiananmen Square, site of one of the worst massacres against people seeking freedom in my lifetime, the Tiananmen Square massacre. If you don't know anything about it or you're too young, Google it or chat GPT it. Anyway, that's where Trump and Xi first meet. Trump gets off the plane. And yesterday they go into the Great Hall, which I find very interesting that there's a big, giant, huge picture of Chairman Mao on the Great Hall right there. And that's overlooked. So you got the Tiananmen Square massacre. We don't even bring that up. You know, a lot of Americans know about Tiananmen Square because they watched it on TV every night back in the late 80s before you slaughtered all those college kids who were trying to get freedom. And then he got Chairman Mao's face over that. Chairman Mao responsible for killing more people than maybe any human being in history, almost certainly than any human being in history, makes Hitler like a punk, look like a punk. Can you imagine if you flew into Munich or Berlin and there was a giant Hitler picture there on the building you were walking in to have negotiations? Well, in China, you fly in and there's a giant portrait of Mao there, who killed somewhere between 30 and 50 million people, of his own people. And he got his picture there, and we just kind of ignore that. Anywho, doing a little research on the Great Hall. This is the sort of thing I would have looked up as a kid. I loved our encyclopedia set when I was a kid, because I would think of things I wanted to know about, and I would go grab an encyclopedia and look it up, and it was the only way, living out in a rural middle of nowhere, that I could get any information around anything. I would have loved these chatbots when I was a kid, although if I'd had access to this, I probably would have just looked at porn as a teenager, so I wouldn't have learned anything.
4: Me too.
2: The Great Hall of China. How big is it? It is 1.8 million square feet. So the big giant hall that they're eating in right now, if you've seen, like right now live, they've got video. There's Elon Musk chewing. I see up on Fox because they had this big, there's Tim Cook of Apple. But you got all these different diplomats and business people from the United States and China meeting there. And before Trump and Xi go into a private room to talk. But the Great Hall, which was built in the 50s by Chairman Mao, is almost 2 million square feet. To give you an idea how big that is, that's 30 acres of an indoor ballroom. You can't even wrap your head around how big that is. 30 acres is the size of that ballroom. Holy crap. Way bigger than any of your biggest sports stadiums that you've ever been to. Contains a massive central auditorium where they're eating right now that will hold 10,000 people in one of the rooms, because there's a whole bunch of great big giant rooms. Enormous banquet halls that they can have many banquets going on at the same time. Hundreds of meetings rooms and all that sort of stuff. But it's just insanely huge. It's bigger than the entire U.S. Capitol, if you've ever been to D.C. or the Palace of Westminster in Britain, or any of those sites, if you've ever traveled and seen those great big giant buildings. This is way bigger than that, and that's where they're meeting right now. And to me, the most interesting thing that I want to hear today is, what was Trump's response when President Xi basically threatened war over the island of Taiwan? Did he just say nothing? Because, again, our printout from our White House doesn't bring up Taiwan at all. I can get into some more of the particulars of what they said back and forth. We should probably start the show officially, because the FCC would just love to jump on this since I'm solo today and fine me, maybe throw me in FCC jail if I don't start the show officially. I'm Jack Armstrong. He's Joe Getty on this. It is Thursday, May 14th, the year 2026. We are Armstrong and Getty, and we approve of this program. Let's begin the show at Mark.
5: We both believe that the China-U.S. relationship is the most important bilateral relationship in the world. We must make it work and never mess it up.
2: Yeah, they're making it very, very clear that things could go sideways if they don't get what they want, and the what they want, as they emphasized over and over, President Xi himself and all the spokespeople believe him, that the number one thing for them is that Taiwan becomes part of China. Xi also stressed that Taiwan independence is fundamentally incompatible with peace across the Taiwan Strait. In other words, if Taiwan is independent, there will not be peace. The opposite of peace is, of course, war. Describing stability in the region as in the common interest of both Beijing and Washington. Well, it's not really in our interest to allow the Taiwan Strait to become part of China. And, you know, we're seeing what's happening with the Strait of Hormuz. The Taiwan Strait is every bit as big a deal to shipping. And more importantly than that, Taiwan is responsible for 90% of your very best computer chips on planet Earth. And you don't want China controlling all that as we head into the world of AI and everything like that. Let me read one more. This is the New York Times version of it. Taiwan itself, the country, pushed back after Xi warned Trump that the issue of Taiwan could cause conflict between the two countries. China's military threats are the sole cause for instability in the Taiwan Strait and the region, said a government spokeswoman. She said that Taiwan had maintained close contact with Washington throughout the preparations for the summit and that they were deeply grateful for longstanding U.S. support, which includes a current deal for $11 billion worth of weapons that we're going to give to Taiwan. They haven't been delivered yet, but the deal is made. Now, there are some pundits out there, mostly Trump critics, who are concerned that Trump is going to trade away the arms deal for help with the Strait of Hormuz and Iran, that that's going to be his leverage he uses on President Xi. Hey, we won't deliver the $11 billion worth of military equipment to Taiwan if you really lean on your friend Iran to open that strait back up again. I think most of us freedom-loving people would find that horrible. There's no indication that Trump's actually planning to do that. So, but that is worth keeping our eye on. It's one of the headlines that's out there. Got our ear to the ground for the conversations as they're going on in China right now. Some of the other reporting over the last 24 hours and a whole bunch of other stuff to come, which we will hit in headlines right after this.
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1: I definitely don't want to have all heavy stuff today, but we have to at some point get into this Nick Kristof of the New York Times story. I don't know if you're aware of this or not. He had a piece in the New York Times the other day claiming horrifying rapes by Israel against Palestinians that was so over the top. I mean, it was just like, how could this possibly be true? Israelis with this kind of systemic raping of innocent Palestinians, blah, blah, blah. And it turns out they can't back up. Kristof of the New York Times can't back this up at all. Now he's getting all kinds of pushback and starting to apologize. And this is a heck of an interesting story, how the New York Times let one of their major columnists go this far into like crazy town conspiracy world on a story that turns out not to be true. I definitely want to talk about that later if you don't know anything about it. And maybe this segment, if we have time, I want to get into this new study about smartphones and how much your brain gets better with just 2 weeks of getting rid of most of your smartphone use. Get to that in just a little bit. It's interesting, and I'm thinking about trying it myself. We have some pretty good guests lined up for the show today, including our friend Tim Sandifer, Tim the lawyer, who will be on later talking about, well, lots of different things, but mostly his book that he wrote, Proclaiming Liberty, John Adams, Thomas Jefferson, and the Declaration of Independence. Tim's one of the best people to talk about that sort of thing. Not only is he incredibly knowledgeable, he's just so good at presenting those stories in an exciting way. I wish he had been my 8th grade history teacher who took this stuff and made it so dreadfully dull you wanted to jump out a window, whereas Tim makes it exciting. And we'll talk to Tim a little bit later. A lot of these kind of stories around as we come up on the 250th anniversary of the birthday of this country on July 4th this year. More on that later. Some of the headlines going on. We mentioned President Xi raising the prospect of a future U.S.-China war in his meeting with Trump, which seems pretty, I don't know if belligerent's the right word, but certainly strident. Get into more on that later. Rudy Giuliani, to remember him, revealed he was in a coma recently, right? So Rudy Giuliani takes a crime-ridden New York, becomes mayor, turns it around, a Republican in a Democrat city, turns it around, becomes a super big deal, known throughout the world. Then 9/11 happens. He performs magnificently. America's mayor, we started calling him. Presidential candidate's got to be someday, blah, blah, blah, blah, blah. Then he gets involved in the Trump world and, like, loses his mind, or I don't know what happened with Rudy Giuliani. Anyway, he's gotten pretty crazy in the last several years. Poor guy's health took a bad turn recently, and he was in a coma just like week before last. He was in a coma for several days. He said yesterday that he had a significant spiritual experience while in his coma and was spoken to. And the story of how that all went down and what this apparition said to him while he was in his coma is pretty interesting. So we'll have to get to that later in the show. You don't hear that every single day. Got the story. If you heard it late in the show yesterday, we'll have to retell it somewhat because there's pushback now. Gavin Newsom being accused of handing out really expensive to taxpayers tablets to prisoners in California where they sit around and watch porn and reach out to kids sexually and all kinds of different horrible things. Gave all these prisoners little porn machines that we paid way too much for. Gavin Newsom's office pushing back hard against that story that we reported yesterday, and the originators of the story pushing back hard against Gavin, saying, oh, yeah, you did give them tablets, and they are using them for porn. So we'll have to get into that story later. If you didn't hear it, it's a pretty good one, and mind-boggling and maddening. Honda Motor reported its first annual loss since 1957 yesterday. Why? I didn't even have to read the rest of the headline to guess. After scaling back its electric vehicle plans, similar to Ford and General Motors and a whole bunch of other major auto makers, these companies that were forced into making electric cars by first the Obama administration, then the Biden administration, with all these various goals and regulations. The state of California did the same thing on how many electric cars we all, they thought, well, we got to start making electric cars. It's going to be the law of the land here in just a few years. Nobody wanted them. Nobody bought them. Ford gave up on it. GM gave up on it. Honda lost money for the first time since the 50s because of the electric cars. And now, at least while Trump's president, we've moved away from that. But I find that story damned interesting. These major car companies went out there and made electric cars for you, and you just didn't want them. I drive a Cybertruck every single day, an electric car, but I know most people don't want an electric car, or they certainly don't want it for their main car. Anyway, we'll probably get into the details on that. A lot of people worked up over that Alex Murdaugh's murder conviction being overturned. Some of the details on that story for you. And maybe the biggest story yesterday in its entirety, this CIA whistleblower saying that Dr. Fauci absolutely was hiding the origin of COVID on purpose. And we have to get to that one. We'll do a full segment on that because we've been talking about this since COVID first showed up on the scene. We got a lot on the way. If you missed the segment, get the podcast, Armstrong and Getty On Demand.
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1: It was significantly influenced by Anthony Fauci's injecting himself into the IC. We have documentation that shows that as of August 12th, the CIA was considering calling this a lab leak. That changed on August 17th of 2021.
2: We just heard testimony that he intervened behind the scenes to try and get our own intelligence agencies, CIA, FBI, to change their assessment of the lab leak. Why? Because he helped fund the Wuhan lab. He supported and funded gain-of-function research, and then he tried to cover it up.
3: I think this is so clearly true. Thought it was true from the beginning. They should have played the famous clip from the Colbert Show when Jon Stewart was on there and they had that little argument over where the COVID virus came from. And Jon Stewart says, oh, I don't know. Maybe it came from a lab that's studying this very thing, the Wuhan virus there in Wuhan. Yeah, the most obvious thing from the beginning of COVID was it came out of that lab and our government officials, mostly Anthony Fauci, tried to cover up. I will believe that till my dying day, and we got a lot more information on that from yesterday's hearing, which I'm a little suspicious about the timing of this hearing, but here's Bill Malusian's report on Fox. Has to be on Fox because nobody else was interested in covering this story at all.

0: Unless I blinked and missed it, they did not cover this hearing at all yesterday. I'm a little suspicious, as I said, the fact that this hearing with a CIA whistleblower who says he has direct knowledge that Anthony Fauci got injected himself into this story and covered up the or pushed away the original assessment that COVID probably came out of that lab. Why did this hearing happen on the day Trump shows up in China, when all your major news hosts are broadcasting live from China and going on and on and on about that? Absolutely a giant story. Why did the hearing happen that day? I mean, that guarantees it's going to get almost no coverage. Fox was on it. Bill Malusian goes on.
1: And not a single Democrat on that Senate Homeland Security Committee showed up to today's hearing. That fact reflected by a row of empty chairs. The CIA says that hearing was all just a political show, telling Fox in part, quote, "The committee acted in bad faith by subpoenaing an agency officer for testimony today without notifying the CIA. The witness testifying today is not appearing as a whistleblower in pursuit of the truth, but instead in response to the subpoena issued by Chairman Paul. This proceeding amounts to nothing more than a dishonest political theater masquerading as a congressional hearing."
0: That's the pushback of the Democrats. Now, if you remember back in the day, so this hearing is being run by Rand Paul. He's the Republican chair of this Senate hearing. If you remember back in the day, Rand Paul and Anthony Fauci had a lot of run-ins. Those are two guys that hate each other. If they lived near each other, Anthony Fauci would tackle Rand Paul while he was mowing his lawn, I guarantee you, because they hate each other. And Rand Paul has been calling out Anthony Fauci of lying about this whole gain-of-function research from the beginning. And, you know, Anthony Fauci said, "You don't understand science," and all the back and forth. OK. And then, of course, because in the Trump era, everything becomes about Trump. It became a, if you support Trump, you have to love or you have to hate Anthony Fauci, and which I think there's a good reason to. And if you hate Trump, you have to absolutely love Anthony Fauci. And so it just broke down along those lines. So here's a little from this CIA whistleblower. He's a CIA agent, James Erdman, in the testimony yesterday.
2: "Intelligence community leaders and senior analysts downplayed the possibility that the COVID pandemic originated as a result of a lab incident. Motives are difficult to define given the scope of the Diggs review. Intentional or not, the IC's actions resulted in a cover-up, wasted resources, and a failure to properly inform policymakers. Public health policy would have been very different had the American public been made aware that a virus from a lab in China was going to serve as the foundation for an emergency use authorization mRNA products being mandated by the former administration."
0: So the problem is, I wonder how many of you even listening right now who probably lean toward Fauci was lying about this and covered it up, who think, who cares at this point? I think it's very important to nail this down. It's interesting how we all, there's such a tendency to want to move on from COVID. I was talking to a friend of mine, a really smart friend of mine the other day, and he said part of it is, people either overreacted or underreacted, and in either case, they're kind of like embarrassed by that and don't want to think about it. Either you thought it was a nothing COVID, and, you know, million plus people died, or you thought it was and everything should be closed down for years. And looking back on it, that seems ridiculous, and you're kind of embarrassed about it. In either case, you don't want to talk about it anymore. But the fact that there's a decent chance that we were lied to by the very agencies that are supposed to protect us because they started this whole thing, they caused the whole thing, and they didn't want to own up to it, is a pretty big story to me. The CIA whistleblower goes on.
2: "Dr. Fauci's role in the cover-up was intentional. Dr. Fauci influenced the analytical process and findings by leveraging his position to ensure the IC consulted with a conflicted list of curated subject matter experts, public health officials, and scientists. This included some of the authors of the paper, The Proximal Origin of SARS-CoV-2, and other public health experts who have been in his orbit for the last 20 plus years. Some of the scientists were part of the Biological Sciences Experts Group, or the BSEG, in office

0: an office of Director National Intelligence Advisory Body, whose members often receive considerable funding from NIAID and public health agencies.
1: So before I get to this next clip of him, one thing I don't understand and I don't think he's able to explain is there was, I'm reading from National Review now, when the CIA conducted a COVID relook in 2022 and 2023, the CIA, quote, retaliated against analysts supporting the lab leak hypothesis. Why would the CIA retaliate against people who were pushing the, to my mind, obvious true story that it leaked out of that lab? Who was able to pressure those CIA analysts? Is that the Biden administration, or did Fauci have some leverage over them? That part I don't get. Or did they just honestly believe that the lab leak hypothesis was not true? Although I don't know why you'd have to pressure analysts over that. You'd just say we have a disagreement over this. Seems like the adult, fair, honest way to handle it. Erdman went on to say, and I don't know if it's in this clip, that's the CIA analyst. Erdman says there was a retaliation, particularly against those who refused to agree with management's middle-of-the-night anonymous rewrite of the analysis, which changed the assessment to a non-call judgment. There was analysis by CIA originally that, well, it probably leaked out of that lab where they study this very sort of thing and do gain-of-function research. Then in the just like overnight, somehow the analysis changed to, we don't think that's likely, and nobody's exactly sure who did that or why. Anyway, Erdman goes on.
0: There was no oversight monitoring how this web of relationships influenced research, policy, and public health in any holistic way for over 20 years. In fact, several of the BSEG scientists helped Dr. Fauci rewrite definitions of gain of function in 2015 to lift a funding pause on dangerous research. Still others participated in planning Event 201 in 2019. This was a coronavirus pandemic tabletop exercise, curiously similar to the events that played out during the COVID-19 pandemic. And it was attended by Dr. Fauci and individuals with IC ties like former DNI Avril Haines.
1: So then I want to get this one more shorter clip on, and then I'll sum this all up for you if you're not following. Clip 38, Michael.
0: The CIA and DNI analytic managers responsible for examining the origin of COVID made decisions inconsistent with the conclusions of subject matter experts and analytical tradecraft, consistently favoring the theory of zoonosis or natural origin. Following the CIA's COVID relook that culminated in 2023, the CIA retaliated against analysts supporting the lab leak hypothesis.
1: So the summary here, and this is the National Review's writing about this, Dr. Anthony Fauci's influence over the intelligence community, the IC as they call them, all the different intelligence agencies, Dr. Anthony Fauci's influence over the IC's COVID origin analysis and the writing and unwitting role of some of the scientists played in the cover-up exposed why this issue is of deep concern. Erdman said the interconnected web of conflicts of interest is a national security crisis caused by the inability to provide real oversight and call for proper oversight with teeth going forward, even suggesting the possibility of an investigation in style of the 70s era Church Committee. That was a committee that we put together back in the 70s, all kinds of different stuff, Watergate and going back to the way our intelligence agencies spied on various people and got involved in, you know, South American coups and all that sort of stuff. This Erdman is suggesting that we have some sort of select committee get into this story at that level. I would love if that happened. Those things move really, really slow. If we have another Republican president, that could happen, but then that'd be the only way. The problem here is just having the truth is always better. Knowing what actually happened is always better. To me, the most likely thing is, and this has been the case forever, but the most likely thing is this, and we have more information pointing in this direction all the time. Dr. Fauci was funding a lab in China and various places around the world to try to create the worst virus they possibly could create in a lab so that they could do research on how to fight it if something like that ever happened naturally. Well, what happened is This kind of virus never occurred naturally and maybe never would have. But you created one in the lab, and some scientists apparently, like, took it home. Somehow it got on their sleeve or their shoe or whatever, and it started spreading around there and spread around the world and killed millions and millions of people and cost trillions and trillions of dollars, and kids got booted out of school for a year and a half or all the different stuff that happened. And Dr. Fauci didn't want to own up to that. He didn't want to be the, oh, sorry about that. I guess the lab didn't do a good job with my, he didn't want to be the face of that. And more importantly than that, and I don't think it was just ass covering, I think he was concerned that if the world finds out the truth, they're going to shut down this sort of research. And the only thing standing between a deadly virus that wipes out mankind and doing this sort of research is me. I'm the one man on earth that can protect this sort of research. So I'm going to do what needs to be done as a good patriot and lover of humankind to lie about all this and cover it up so we can continue to do gain of function research. I really think that that's what happened. And so far, I remember reading about this early on, and I haven't been able to dig this back up again because there was a lab leak. There've been a couple of lab leaks. So far, the worst viruses that have happened in the last, well, century, really, are ones that were man-made and then leaked out of labs. So you might want to take a look at whether, maybe we ought to take a look as a society and, like, vote on this, whether we think it's a good idea to continue to make horrifying viruses that might leak out since they aren't occurring naturally. Anyway, I really hope they get to the bottom of this story someday.
2: But they're really criticizing science. Because I represent science.
1: I got another comment on that, but first I want to tell you about trust and will. This is such an important thing. It's such an easy thing to put off also. I don't know how often you think about, like, you dying or you and your wife or husband dying, and then what happens to the kids if you still have underage kids or all your stuff. 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Final note on this. I hope someday there is a real hearing. Maybe we need to get years down the road. Maybe Trump needs to leave the scene so people aren't dug in on that issue. And we get a real hearing on the origin of COVID and can move forward, you know, in a proper way. But man, right now, I think we're still living in la la land. Thank God for that CIA whistleblower. We've got more on the way. Stay here.
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1: The New York Times published a profile yesterday on Gen Z high school students who have revived the trend of playing with hacky sacks. That story again, weed's back.
2: That's funny. I was never a pot smoker, and I played gazillions of hours of hacky sack. I drank a lot of beer. Man, did I play. You ever play hacky sack, Michael?
3: Yeah, a little bit.
2: A little bit. Oh, God. I played it for, I wonder how many thousands of hours I played hacky sack. I was thinking about that the other day with playing pool, too, like billiards, you know, pool, that kind of game. Many thousands. If I had the thousands of hours back that I played pool or hacky sack, would I do something more productive with that time? Or was it, as my memory would tell me, Gladys, looking back on my hacky sack and playing pool days, mostly in my 20s, was it like the greatest time of my life? It was freaking awesome. Pre-staring at your smartphone, me and one or two or three other dudes would be out there by the pool at the apartment complex, shirtless, getting tan, drinking beer, playing hacky sack all afternoon. That was freaking awesome. I don't know. I think about that a lot. Maybe that's just something as you get older. Was that a good expenditure of time because you were really, really happy? Or is that you don't understand how short life is? You're in your 20s, just a waste of your existence. And I go back and forth on that. I don't know. I know moderation is the key. Moderation, smoderation. That's what I say. Maybe I'll talk more about that later. We got a number of good guests lined up for today, and particularly to kick off hour two, we'll be talking to Tim Sandifer, who we absolutely love. And man, if you want to talk about the founding of this country with somebody who's into it and interesting, can present it in an interesting way, it's Tim Sandifer and his new book, Proclaiming Liberty. We'll tell you all about it kicking off hour two. If you don't get that, for some reason you can't listen, get the podcast, Armstrong and Getty On Demand. The closing arguments of the big Elon Musk scam Altman trial are today. I shouldn't say scam Altman because that's prejudicial and makes it sound like I'm on the side of Elon Musk, which I probably am. Though most of the legal experts I've read think he is not going to prevail in this trial. But anyway, I'm looking up at the TV and it says OpenAI yesterday tried to submit a golden jackass trophy as evidence of something. And I don't know who made it. They had an actual trophy that said the golden jackass with a donkey kicking its back legs. And I don't know who presented it to who and why it was being entered as evidence in the trial. Maybe I'll try to dig that up a little bit later. Came across this yesterday. I thought it was fantastic. Trump should rename the Strait of Iran the Strait of America. That might be the Strait of Hormuz. Rename it the Strait of America. I wonder if that would solve our whole problem. Start calling it the Strait of America. Trump is in China right now, being warned by President Xi that, hey, we're taking Taiwan or we're going to war. And what was our response? Haven't seen any news reporting yet on how Trump responded to Xi's threat. Our printouts of the meeting don't even include that conversation, so maybe you just ignored him. I have no idea. We'll try to dig that up, too. Hopefully that news will come out while we're on the air today, because I'm highly interested in that. A lot more on the way. If you missed a segment, get the podcast, Armstrong and Getty On Demand.
0: Armstrong and Getty.
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8: Real as they come.
3: departing China. I'm Deborah Valentine, Fox News. President Trump met with Chinese President Xi Jinping in Beijing this morning for a second round of talks before boarding Air Force One. Speaking alongside President Xi, President Trump announced the two countries agree on Iran.
7: We did discuss Iran. We feel very similar to Iran. We want that to end. We don't want them to have a nuclear weapon. We want the straits open.
3: President Trump also said President Xi promised China would not sell military equipment to Iran and that the U.S. has made fantastic business deals with Beijing, including China ordering 200 Boeing jets. Congressman John James tells Fox News Live that this deal shows America is serious about international relationships, strengthening the U.S. economy.
8: This is going to boost America's economy on top of the fact that President Trump is now allowing America to be taken more seriously. These are the fruits of peace through strength. The world, especially China, is taking America seriously, taking America at its word. That makes America more safe, and that makes America's economy strong.
3: Treasury Secretary Scott Bessent says China's also promised to influence Iran to reopen the Strait of Hormuz. A ship is seized by Iran in the strait.
9: The hijacked ship was last seen heading for Iranian waters. Iran's foreign minister claims the country still controls the Strait of Hormuz. Abbas Araghchi attended the BRICS Economic Summit in New Delhi. On the same day, an Indian flagship was attacked and sunk off the coast of Oman. India condemned the attack, but did not assess which country was behind it. With the U.S. blockade of Iranian ports now more than a month old, Treasury Secretary Scott Bessent says Iran feels the effects on Karg Island, the export hub of 90% of its oil before the war.
3: Fox's Lucas Tomlinson reporting from Dubai, the United Arab Emirates. 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
3: Today is Federal Reserve Chairman Jerome Powell's last day as chair, but he's staying on the Board of Governors for now. Fox's Jessica Rosenthal explains.
13: Despite pressure from President Trump to leave the chair position, Jay Powell stayed on until his second four-year term ended, and that's today. He said late last month, rather than leave entirely, he'd stay on the Board of Governors because of the Trump administration's initial effort to investigate cost overruns of the Federal Reserve building renovations.
14: My concern is really about the series of legal attacks on the Fed, which threaten our ability to conduct monetary policy without considering political factors.
13: Powell made those remarks even after the U.S. Attorney's Office in D.C. closed the criminal investigation and turned the case over to the Fed's Office of Inspector General. Jessica Rosenthal, Fox News.
3: Powell began serving as chair in 2018 and led the country's monetary policy through COVID, notably stating a belief at the time that inflation was transitory. The Supreme Court will allow an abortion pill to be available by mail nationwide while a lawsuit plays out.
15: Two makers of mifepristone, Danco Laboratories and GenBioPro, argued a recent federal appeals court ruling caused chaos and confusion for patients and pharmacies. That ruling determined an in-person visit to a doctor was necessary to receive the medication. The companies asked the Supreme Court to block the lower court's decision and allow patients to receive the pills by mail. Thursday, the High Court granted the drug maker's emergency requests while the legal challenge plays out. The original case challenging the use of the drug was brought by the state of Louisiana, which sued the Food and Drug Administration to challenge a regulation that allowed mifepristone to be prescribed through telehealth and dispensed by mail, arguing it violated the state's sovereignty. Kristen Goodwin, Fox News.
3: The U.S. plans to indict former Cuban President Raul Castro, according to a Department of Justice official who spoke on the condition of anonymity to Reuters. I'm Deborah Valentine.
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4: So our next guest started calling into the radio show when he was practically a child, and we called him Tim the Lawyer, and he was a lawyer, and he would call in and correct us when we were wrong or help us out when we didn't understand something like that, and he was a fan favorite, and that was many, many years ago. And his more grown-up name, his full name, is Tim Sandifer. He's actually the Vice President of Legal Affairs at the Goldwater Institute. He's an adjunct scholar, whatever that is, with the Cato Institute, and he writes books, including this new book, Proclaiming Liberty, John Adams, Thomas Jefferson, and the Declaration of Independence by Timothy Sandifer. I hold a signed copy in my hand. I started listening to it last week. I got the audio version. Tim, welcome to the Armstrong and Getty Show.
5: Thanks for having this old, worn-out old man on your show, Jack.
4: How old were you when you started calling in? You had to be young.
5: Well, it must have been 20, 25 years ago, something like that. So I was in my mid to late 20s.
4: Wow, cool. I'm listening to your book. Do you consider listening to books counting as reading it?
5: Oh, yes, definitely. Otherwise, I would have to say that I'd read half as many books as I actually have.
4: Yeah, I know some people don't count it that way. I actually feel like I retain information better hearing it than reading it. I know different people's brains are different on that, but I started listening
5: to different kinds of books too. You know, long fiction books like the great classics like Victor Hugo or Charles Dickens. I would probably never get through those on paper. I'd much prefer, and they were actually written with the intention to be read out loud when they were originally published in the 19th century. So I think there's nothing wrong with that. However, if you listen to the audio of my book, you're missing out on 100 pages of some of the finest footnotes ever written.
4: Not to get distracted, but I'm halfway through Ulysses for the second time.
5: Oh, you poor thing.
4: It's awesome. It's my favorite thing I ever read.
5: Why would you do that to yourself?
4: It took my whole life to get to where I could read it, though. I started it like 10 times throughout my life and gotten like a chapter in and thought, this is ridiculous and a waste of time. Somehow I reached the point by like training my brain through harder and harder literature that I now can fully enjoy it. And it's the greatest thing ever. Anyway, I don't want to get off on that. So coming up on July the 4th, it will be the 250th anniversary of, you know, the signing of the Declaration. No, not the, we signed it on January. We voted for it on July 2nd. Cause I know John Adams thought that would be the date that would be remembered throughout history. They voted for independence on July the 2nd, 1776. They signed it on the 4th of July. You've got this book out this year in this year where we're all taking a look at the founding, proclaiming liberty. What's it all about, Tim?
5: I wanted to tell the story of the origins of the Declaration of Independence, and that includes a lot of things that are frequently left out. For example, in the 17th century in colonial America, there was a rebellion against Great Britain that a lot of people don't talk about. 100 years before the Declaration of Independence, Britain went through, or England at the time, went through a civil war, and that civil war had effects in colonial America. And in fact, the King of England created a dictatorship in the New England states and put a single dictator named Edmund Andros in charge of what he called the Dominion of New England, who imposed taxes without legislative consent and all this sort of thing. And Massachusetts settlers rose up and overthrew him. And people don't know about that story. I also wanted to talk about
4: I don't know that story, and I've read a lot of founding stuff, so that's really interesting.
5: And I wanted to talk about what specific things Parliament was doing to the Americans that ticked them off. I wanted to go through the Declaration clause by clause and say what each of these grievances specifically refers to, because I think a lot of people don't know when they read the Declaration what exactly is being discussed when the Declaration says, like, he has refused his assent to laws that are wholesome and necessary. What laws were they talking? So I go through each of them and talk about that. And I want to put the whole story in a narrative story and in telling it, not like facts and dates, but telling like about Jefferson and Adams and their friendship and how they grew together through the summer of 1776. So
4: that's fantastic. I wish I said earlier, I don't know if you heard me say this, I wish I'd have had you as my eighth grade history teacher or any of my grades. It's amazing how many teachers, you know, and I, you know, you're doing your best, can take such an exciting story and make it so dry.
5: But yeah,
4: because the whole founding story, it's really a miracle that it turned out the way it did, isn't it?
5: It really is. There are so many moments when things could have all gone wrong, and just almost by accident or because the slowness of communications back then was a big factor. So, for example, you know, by the time the British finally got around to sending a commission to negotiate with the American colonists, that commission did not arrive until 10 days after independence had already been declared. And so all these little things that could have changed the outcome that just didn't, it's really remarkable when you go through that list. Yeah, it is unfortunate that history teachers sometimes make the story boring, which is really remarkable because it's such an exciting story. And I was very lucky that my history teachers, for the most part, really were good about talking about these things in a way that really made you think, what would I have done if I had lived back then? And I think that's really the key to understanding and appreciating this history.
4: Ah, that's a good way to look at it. Man, there's so many different directions I could go with this. I know you're such a big fan of the Declaration of Independence. Where does it rank as our founding documents?
5: Well, that is one of the arguments I make in the book. So if you ask most lawyers today, unfortunately, most lawyers would say that the Declaration of Independence really isn't a law. In fact, Justice Barrett, when she was going through her confirmation hearings, was directly asked about this, and she said the Declaration of Independence is not law. And that's completely wrong. Of course the Declaration of Independence is law. It's part of our constitutional documents. There are four of what they call organic laws of the United States. That's the Articles of Confederation, the Constitution, the Northwest Ordinance, which organized the territories in the Northwest United States, and the Declaration of Independence. And I think it's important for lawyers particularly and judges to appreciate that the Declaration isn't just a statement of rhetoric. It creates a rule about how American government ought to operate, and that is to respect the rights of life, liberty, and the pursuit of happiness, and the classical liberal political philosophy that informed the writing of the Constitution. And unfortunately, lots of lawyers and judges today shrug at that, and they don't care about those principles, or they don't think that they're binding, or they think that they're just matters of opinion. It's not a matter of opinion. It is a fact of the world that all men are created equal, that they are endowed with life, liberty, and the pursuit of happiness. These are not just statements. These are as true as the idea that two molecules of hydrogen and one molecule of oxygen, atom makes a molecule of water. Absolutely a verifiable fact about existence.
4: I don't want to get off on why some of those scholars or teachers might want to downgrade the Declaration of Independence because they're neo-Marxists and want to destroy the country. We won't get off on that. What did the founders mean by pursuit of happiness?
5: Well, they meant a lot of different things, but the most important thing that's often neglected today is economic freedom. The founders, by pursuit of happiness, they meant your right to put your skills and knowledge to work, to provide for yourself and your family, and to build up fortune if you want to care for your economic circumstances. They understood that a lot of people came to America with nothing to their name. A lot of colonists had arrived here with nothing, and they had put their skills to work and built up businesses to provide for themselves and their families, or farms or whatever. That's the foremost thing that Thomas Jefferson means when he uses that phrase, pursuit of happiness. A month before the Declaration of Independence, the Virginia Declaration of Rights had been published, the very first Bill of Rights in the world. And it says every person has a right to pursue and obtain happiness and safety, to acquire property for that purpose. And that's what they're referring to. Unfortunately, a lot of pseudo scholars say, well, the founders didn't believe in property. That's why they took out the word property and said pursuit of happiness instead. That's nonsense. Of course, the founders believed in the essential importance of property rights. But the pursuit of happiness is how people who don't have property acquire it, right? It's freedom of opportunity. That's what they meant by pursuit of happiness.
4: That's, I want to talk about that specifically. First, I got to tell you about Simply Safe. We'll be back with Tim. 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It's simple to order. 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And all those things need to happen for you to actually have a security system that you're going to use at your home, because I don't know if you've had one or seen them before, that they're so complicated you just never get around to, or they always went off accidentally because of this or that. 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The whole pursuit of happiness thing and equal opportunity. Where were the founders on equal outcomes, which seems to be such, you know, a big thing in modern America, that there are, if there are people that have more than others, then clearly we've got some sort of systemic problem.
5: They were very firmly against that idea. You know, it's funny that this idea gets floated around today as if it's some new modern idea that nobody's ever thought of before. But the founders were very familiar with this idea. Plato had written about it thousands of years before, and the founding fathers found it disgusting and very dangerous. You know, if you redistribute property rights because you think that you're going to make everybody else's friend, the result is actually going to be disaster. Nobody's going to care for their property. People are not going to put their best efforts into their work. And they're going to resort to politics, which is to say coercion, instead of negotiation and bargaining and exchange. So Jefferson believed that there were certain existing laws about private property at the time that were obstructions to economic freedom, and he wanted to get rid of those. And so sometimes you'll read things that they write about how it's important to create better opportunity for the poor and things, but that was how they wanted to do it. They wanted to get the roadblocks out of the way. But the idea of equal outcomes, they were very familiar with it, and they rejected it as contrary to the fundamental rights they were fighting for. The right to pursue happiness means that if I go out and I work hard and I develop a fortune, or if my father goes out and works hard and leaves me a fortune, then I have the right to those things. Nobody has the right to take them away. You know, the other day, what's her name? That socialist congresswoman from New York, whose name I can never remember.
4: AOC.
5: She was saying, yeah, she was like, well, you can't earn $1 billion. It's impossible right to earn $1 billion. Well, I didn't earn my lungs and my liver and my heart either, but they belong to me. And you sure as hell better not think that you have a right to them because you need them or something. Absolutely not. Of course not. They're mine because I didn't hurt anybody to acquire them. And so that was the view of the founding fathers. As long as you didn't commit a crime or something, then that property is yours and nobody has the right to take it from you. And if they try to, you're setting the rules up for violent civil war.
4: The book is Proclaiming Liberty. If you want to learn more about this, from Tim Sandifer. Tim, can you stick around for a while?
5: Yeah.
4: Because I got a question I've been wanting to ask you about this, all this kind of stuff, and a few other things that will fit in with the news of the day around this issue and our founding fathers. All on the way. Stay right here.
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1: I downloaded the audio version of Proclaiming Liberty. Maybe you want to get the paper version if that's what you're into. Or you read it on Kindle or whatever you do. Proclaiming Liberty by our friend Timothy Sandifer, John Adams, Thomas Jefferson, and the Declaration of Independence. Tim is joining us today. So, Tim, I was talking to a super smart friend of mine years ago who's into all this sort of stuff like we are, and I remember we were having the classic conversation of if the founders were, you know, if you dug them up and could reanimate them or something and they were alive today, what would they have to say? And his thought was he thinks the first thing they would say, oh, my God, it worked. What do you think?
2: Yeah, well, that's not a bad answer. Jefferson, I don't think, would have said that. Jefferson was confident that it would work, and he believed in he had confidence in change. He thought people would go wrong and make a lot of mistakes, but that eventually they would realize their errors and that there was really no better option than to trust the people of the country to run the country themselves. Because you can't come up with a system that is going to protect the people from themselves. That's a futile undertaking. John Adams, he was a little bit more cynical about things, and he was very worried that certain forces would undermine the American constitutional system. And, you know, it's so impossible to really compare their vision with ours because there's been so much change that it's like there's an old saying, the past is another country.
1: Mm.
2: And so that's really the way to think about it. However, I do think they would be the one thing that they feared most of all is that Americans would get so rich and so comfortable that they would cease to care.
1: Uh-oh. I see where you're going.
2: They would cease to care about the principles that underlie the system.
1: Right.
2: And that they would care more about their next fried chicken meal than about whether or not Iran gets a nuclear weapon. That, you know, that sort of thing was really concerning because that's what had destroyed Rome.
1: Right.
2: And they were afraid that something like that would happen here.
1: Well, that seems to ring true, doesn't it? Their next yeah. Netflix special or whatever. I was watching the president meeting with Xi yesterday in Tiananmen Square there in front of the Great Hall, and they got giant portrait of Mao up there. I mean, the fact that doesn't get more remarked upon to me is amazing. If our experiment doesn't continue to work, the whole world could end up like communist China so easily.
2: Yep. We have been given no guarantees that the civilizations of Egypt and Rome were not also given.
1: Right. Yeah. It's absolutely amazing. And that's why I think books like yours, Proclaiming Liberty, are so important. I know 4th of July is one of your favorite holidays. Are you enjoying taking in all the stuff leading up to it?
2: Oh, yes, absolutely. So my wife and I have this little tradition where we spend July 4th in a different state every year. And so this state, we're going to spend the whole week in Charlottesville, in Thomas Jefferson's hometown.
1: Awesome.
2: And hang out with Mr. Jefferson himself.
1: Jefferson, your favorite founding father?
2: Oh, yes. Jefferson is, with all due respect to my wife, my favorite person who has ever lived in history. And I said this in front of her a while back, and she smiled and nodded and said, me too. So, you know.
1: Wow. Wow. And that's why you two are together.
2: Right.
1: Of course, the me too. I like him better than you also. So we're
2: exactly.
1: Even. That is fantastic. That is a funny note and a great way to end. That's really great, Tim Sandifer. The book is Proclaiming Liberty. You can listen to it. You can read it in paper. You can read it on Kindle or however you do it. Thanks, Tim. Appreciate your time today.
2: Thank you, Jack.
1: That is really funny. You get two lawyers who are super into personal freedom and property rights and all that sort of stuff, and they each look in each other's eyes and say, my favorite person who's ever lived is Thomas Jefferson. Me too. That is great. Wow. If you missed any of that, if you just joined it, get our podcast or any segment, Armstrong and Getty on Demand. We're going to check in on the world of politics, current politics, and how things are going with one of our favorite political analysts, Gary Dietrich, coming up in just a little bit. That'll be a good conversation, too. We're expected to hear from our news person, who I believe may have had a baby. I don't know. She'll have to announce that or not later in the program. So I hope you can stick around for that. Again, if you miss a segment, get the podcast Armstrong and Getty on Demand.
0: Armstrong and Getty.
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9: Here's what you've made popular by getting your stream on. 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In at 8 is Euphoria on HBO Max. Your Friends and Neighbors on Apple TV is up one spot to 7 this week. The Pit on HBO Max remains on the chart at 6. Margo's Got Money Troubles on Apple TV remains at 5, with From on MGM Plus falling out of the top 3 to 4. The Boys on Amazon Prime Video holds on to the 3 position this week. Debuting at 2 is Lord of the Flies on Netflix. And holding on to the top spot for a second week is the new mystery Widow's Bay on Apple TV, your number one streamed show.
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1: Was the governor of California, Gavin Newsom, handing out porn machines to prisoners in the state of California, paid for by taxpayers, as reported yesterday, and we brought that story to you, at the cost of $2,000 per tablet, much more than if you'd had gone straight to Best Buy. Anyway, and that they get to use them to look at porn. He pushed back on that hard yesterday, so we'll have to, the governor pushed back on that story hard. So we'll have to update you on that a little bit later in the program. Joining us right now to talk about some politics of whatever pops into our mind, Gary Dietrich, who's been joining the Armstrong and Getty Show for many, many years. He's a CBS television and iHeartRadio political analyst. How are you today, Gary?
2: Hey, Jack, I'm doing great, my friend. Well, no lack of things in the political world these days, eh?
1: God, I'd say. We were having the discussion yesterday, Joe and I, on how, just talking about like the national mood where you see all these wrong direction numbers on for the country and the economy and all that sort of stuff. It might just come down to when things are expensive, they want somebody different. I mean, you went to Harvard and political analysts and political scientists and all the complicated this and that. And who's got the best ads and who's got the most money in the bank for buying ads and who's got the endorsements and all these complicated things we talk about. It might just come down to if things are too expensive, they vote for a different person.
2: You know, Jack, you're amazingly astute given the fact that back in 92, four words defined that presidential campaign, as you'll now remember. It's the economy, stupid.
1: Right.
2: Right.
1: Right.
2: I mean, and that is continued to ring so true that it's now practically, you know, taped above every campaign headquarters door. I mean, and that's where right now the president and the GOP find themselves in a real conundrum, you know, over the

0: emphasis on price reduction, then suddenly, you know, decided that tariffs were the most important thing. And a lot of people were scratching their heads saying, well, this is going to add to the inflation numbers, which it only did mildly, you know, and that has cooled off. But then the Iran war has ticked those back up. So it is, you know, it's kind of a race against the clock, Jack. I mean, you know, 5 months till the November midterms, and those could be heavily influenced by what people are paying when they go to that gas pump.
1: Well, historically, the other party wins in the midterm. So let's just assume that happens. Democrats take the House. We're going to have impeachments, aren't we?
0: Do we want to start talking about the I word already? But you're absolutely right.
1: I think we're going to be in the midst of it, and it's going to be the biggest story in America, unfortunately, you know, starting next January.
0: Well, the thing, it won't just be impeachments, Jack. It'll be all kinds of investigations, right? I mean, there'll be House committees investigating everything, including, yes, you know, the Trump administration's effect on the price of bread. And that's a challenge. So the question, of course, becomes how big that margin is going to be. I mean, all the redistricting shenanigans that have gone on in the last 6 to 12 months, as you know, are going to impact that. They're going to impact it, by the way, for a number of election cycles to come. We could see some pretty wild swings, particularly in control of the House of Representatives, as a result of all the things we don't have time to go into today, but the recent SCOTUS decision, the Virginia decision, the census is going to, the census is going to come and have new districts redrawn. So we could see some pretty wild politics, Jack, in the next couple of cycles.
1: Speaking of swings and wild politics, you are a California-based pundit, as our show is based in California, and I don't know if you've noticed the difference in San Francisco over the last a year or two since the new mayor came in. I mean, it went from a bum every 5 feet in a lot of the nice shopping districts of San Francisco to you can't find a bum because of policy changes. People finally got fed up in San Francisco. Is that happening in Los Angeles? Is the Spencer Pratt guy running as a Republican going to be the mayor of L.A. because people have had enough?
0: Yeah, you know, that's an outstanding question, Jack. Okay, here's what we know for sure. I mean, you look at people's, you know, state moving in the wrong direction, city moving in the wrong direction, nation moving in the wrong direction, kind of poll numbers, and you know, led off with it, excellent fashion at the top of the show, Jack. You know, the electorate ain't happy. It doesn't really matter where you go, and that's true in L.A. And Mayor Karen Bass, the incumbent, she has got a fight on her hands because people are upset. I mean, of course, the fires in L.A., their view is she was, you know, largely involved in some of that problem and hasn't really addressed it very well. The homelessness issue in L.A. continues to be very huge. I mean, budget issues, the fire department budget. I mean, so this is where Spencer Pratt has gotten traction. And, you know, it's remarkable to think about that. People say, well, there's no way he could get elected. And then, of course, they have to drop names like, oh, I don't know, Arnold Schwarzenegger and Donald Trump and say, you know, weird things happen when people have had enough.
1: Yeah, I think the better comparison is Donald Trump, because Pratt kind of has that breaking all the rules. I'm going to do all kinds of crazy stuff. And no negative stories seem to stick to him in the same way that Trump seems to have that ability.
0: Well, that's true, but you know, you also got to remember Arnold Schwarzenegger was walking around with a broom in his hand on the stage saying it's time to clean out in California. He had his own personal peccadilloes, you know, and stuff that came out. People didn't care. They'd had enough with these so-called professional politicians and ousted him. So this, again, in California is another one of these top two primaries. So there's three main candidates. If nobody gets 50% or more, which it looks very likely is going to happen, nobody's going to get that majority. It's going to be a runoff in November, and we'll see what happens.
1: Hey, just because it's on my mind, before we had you on, we were talking Founding Fathers stuff with our friend Tim Sandifer and his new book, and we're coming up on the 250th anniversary of the Declaration of Independence and all that sort of stuff. You have any favorite founding books or TV shows or documentaries or anything like that, as a guy who's been studying government his whole life?
0: Well, I'll tell you, I loved that. I loved that John Adams TV series, if you remember that.
1: Yeah, that was really good.
0: I mean, I think, to me, Jack, you know, stepping back from all the stuff we get involved in on a week-to-week basis politically, stepping back, I really hope, and I'm trusting, I'm just putting my trust in fact, that this is going to, maybe not a full reset, but people stepping back and saying, you know what, we are darn lucky to live in the longest standing democracy in human history. With all its warts, all the bad stuff, right, Founding Fathers got a lot of it right. And I have told people many times over the years that, you know, that, hey, listen,

0: I think they got it right in putting a lot of faith in the fact that people will eventually figure it out. We don't want a king. We don't want a monarchy. We want to govern ourselves. I don't know. I call me an idealist, but I still think we got a long way to go in a democracy that so far has survived 2.5 centuries.
1: Well, Gary Dietrich, let me punch a hole in your optimism in just a moment. First, I need to tell people about Trust and Will, which is just plain a good idea. I can off the top of my head think of 3 families I know that were torn apart when mom or dad died. And then who gets the house? Who gets the money? Who gets the camper? Oh, why do you get half when I've been taking care of mom in the last years of her life and you live in another state? And there was no trust or will. So they had to fight that out in the courts. And then the state steps in and they make decisions you might not like. It is a mess and it rips families apart. 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I don't know what your experience is, but I still have school-age kids, and in the public school, they don't learn any of this stuff, man. They just don't teach this stuff at all.
0: Well, I mean, my kids are now, they've gone through the public school system. Well, one's now in a public university that, I don't know, Jack, you happen to live very, very close to. So there's been so much discussion about the direction of higher education. One thing you do know for sure, Jack, and this is really interesting, I hear you guys talk about this occasionally, and that is the plethora of variety of opportunities that people have. I mean, in the past, it was just assumed you're going to go to a 4-year public college or whatever. Maybe you get into Harvard, maybe you don't. But now there's so many online courses, so many other things. My son is remarkable in the amount of knowledge that he has, Jack, that comes not one bit from a university course.
1: Right.
0: He just spends a lot of time online sourcing all kinds of stuff. And I am sometimes astounded at the amount of economic and political knowledge that he has that simply came from time he spent, worthy time, on his phone.
1: Yeah, there's no doubt about it. But it is troubling to me. I mean, I loved your little rant about self-governance being better than this and that and all that, but man, if they're not teaching it in schools, that is not going to land with the kids. Anyhow, that's a different topic. When Trump leaves the scene, I don't think we've talked to you about this. When Trump leaves the scene, which God, we're only a year and a half into his term, we got a while. But when Trump leaves the scene, what do you think it's going to look like?
0: Well, Jack, I'll tell you, these questions may come a lot sooner than later. They're going to come anyway, okay? I mean, after the midterm election, you know this, Trump is officially a lame duck, right? He already is officially now. He can't run again.
1: As we all know, though, a lot of the rules of politics have not applied to Donald Trump.
0: Yeah, well, but people still say, well, he's going to run for a third time. He's not going to run.
1: No. I don't mean like that. I just mean that, historically, you become a lame duck, you have no power. Trump might be different.
0: No, you're absolutely right. That's going to be the main question, Jack, is going after the midterms, the day after these midterms, the presidential race in 2028 starts. I mean, unofficially, semi-officially, everybody's going to be out there. Republicans, yes, Rubio, yes, Vance, yes, maybe others, DeSantis, whatever, and then a massive amount, as you know, of Democrats. So the question's going to be, how much pressure does Donald Trump try to put on the scale? How much, thumb pressure does he put on that scale for 28? And how much of it is going to remain? How much do Senate candidates, House candidates, yes, presidential candidates, view that? And how much do Democrats continue to run against him as their main campaign issue?
1: Oh, that's a good angle. I hadn't heard anybody bring that up. There's not only the how much sway does he still have over the Republican Party? We saw how he threatened those the dudes in Indiana and got his way. How much sway does he have over the Republican Party? But how much sway does he have with the Democrats? How long can they continue to run on being against Trump? You're right, because maybe that doesn't have legs anymore.
0: Yeah, because here's my biggest question, Jack. We've had past presidents that have gone out on a campaign trail and been very effective. Witness and Obama, right, that have campaigned for many cycles after their president and had a lot of impact. And people that have even said, like, during the Biden administration, well, the real power behind this one, you know, the person that if you really want to get going, invite to your campaign rally, you got to get Barack and or Michelle there.
1: Right.
0: And I wonder if that's going to be Trump's legacy, that for cycles to come, he's going to stay very visibly involved and be a real political power.
1: Yeah, biggest difference being Barack Obama was 50 when people were saying that, and Trump will be 83 or something like that.
0: Well, there's that, but the Trump plane still got plenty of gas in it.
1: And, well, quick question before we run out of time here. The worst presidential candidate for a major party in U.S. history, Kamala Harris, is she going to be on the scene again?
0: Okay. Well, I get that question a lot. In fact, I got it on the CBS last night. The thing about it is this. Nobody really knows. I mean,
1: most observers
0: are saying it's looking like, Jack, she's probably in the race.
1: No.
0: Probably.
1: Who are her advisors?
0: And that could make for very interesting politics running a third time. Oh, boy. I mean, it's going to get messy, especially related to her fellow Californian Gavin Newsom.
1: Trump will be a lame duck. She's a lame-o. That's the way that works. Gary Dietrich, CBS Television and iHeartRadio political analyst. Thank you for your time, Gary.
0: Of course, Jack. We'll talk to you soon.
1: Oh, my God. Who is advising Kamala Harris? Has there ever been anybody less self-aware in human history than Kamala Harris of the way as she's perceived by most people, including her own crowd? Wow, that is wild. All right, we got more on the way. Stay here.
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1: Pizza pie is becoming very popular, especially down in the States. There are some restaurants that even specialize in it. Now we'll just place our dough in the pan. Next ingredient is your spice. And this is an Italian herb, oregano, or as some people pronounce it, oregano. Next, our final topping is the cheese. And this is the most important ingredient in your pizza pie. First, I think I'll use some mushrooms. Second topping, we'll use pepperoni. The men really go for this.
2: That was a 1957... Canadian television show with pizza being introduced to Canada for the first time. Stupid, stupid Canadians. Did they even have electricity in the 50s? Okay. I didn't know pizza didn't show up in Canada until the 50s. When were they eating the meat, moose meat? They hadn't had nothing but moose meat up until that point. The NFL schedule came out, and if you're a big-time NFL fan and you got a team that you love, you check the schedule right away to see, you know, who you play at home and away and what games you might go to and all that sort of stuff. It was announced that there will be a Thanksgiving evening game for the first time ever. I've always wondered why there wasn't. You got a couple of games during the day while people are eating and stuff like that, but nothing on that night. Well, for the first time ever, and I would guess for the rest of all humanity, there will always be an evening game. It's going to be the Rams hosting the Packers, a couple of Super Bowl possible title contenders. In Los Angeles at SoFi Stadium. So cool. It's on Netflix though. So you gotta have Netflix or you don't get to watch a game, which I don't like that at all. That's sucky. Like I was wanting to watch the Lakers and I couldn't figure out where to find the Lakers game. It was on Prime Audio. Is that right?
3: Amazon. I had the same problem. I was looking for.
2: And I have Prime, but I didn't exactly know how to get to Prime and watch the game. So I just, the hell with it. It's an experiment all these leagues are running on how much effort we're willing to put in to try to figure out where to find the game back when it just used to be so easy that it's always on CBS, NBC, TNT, whatever sport you're talking about. Anywho, I don't want to do that topic. That is way too heavy. Oh, I do want to get to this later. This is a tease. I'll get to this later. There's a study that came out on how much your brain can recover by putting away your smartphone for just 2 weeks. Significant improvements in mental health, your ability to sustain attention, which I think we've all recognized in the smartphone era. Even those who did not fully comply with the 2 weeks, like cheated a little bit, got modest improvements in just psychological well-being, being happier. Almost everybody reported. And what does this mean? You would think that this would be like the lead story. Almost everybody who put away their smartphone for 2 weeks reported being significantly happier at the end of that 2 weeks than they were before. And then I'm sure they went back to looking at their smartphone all day long, every day, like I do and you do and everybody else does. Isn't that amazing that we don't do what is good for us? Anywho, I'll get into more of the background on that study a little bit later. Super interesting. 90% of participants experienced a benefit. Felt like their lives were improved. 2 weeks of putting away their smartphone, including the people that cheated. So just even some makes your life better. That's wild. There's a new documentary out about October 7th, the Hamas's brutality against Israel. I don't know if I'm going to get to that today. I read the whole thing last night. It is the most awful, depraved, depressing thing I think I've ever heard in my life. People should be aware of it, but I don't know that I'm in the mood for it today. We're going to let you know what a nonprofit actually means. What does nonprofit mean when you hear about a nonprofit? Not always, but a lot of the times it's a full-on scam. It's money laundering and fraud. A lot of the time. We'll talk about that in coming hours. A lot on the way. If you miss a segment, get the podcast, Armstrong and Getty On Demand.
0: Armstrong and Getty.
4: I know that hiring can be challenging. 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
4: Wants reunification. He has said this time and time again. He's claimed that it is unstoppable. And look, this has been the position since the inception of the Chinese Communist Party, but it has become an obsession under Xi. He wants the US to stop selling arms, to change its posture, and to reduce its support of Taiwan.
5: Yeah, so the scary news so far in the big summit between Trump and President Xi, leader of the two biggest economies in the world, the two leaders meeting, is that, man, Xi went there right away on Taiwan. And as you just heard in that report there from CBS News, it has become an obsession of his that Taiwan, the independent country off the coast of China, become part of China. President Xi believes it is part of China and should become a full-on part of China. Our position is currently, and no, you ain't. But President Xi said to Trump yesterday, if handled poorly, it could lead to conflict and an extremely dangerous situation. I've seen no reporting on how Trump replied to that. Basically a threat from President Xi about don't get in our way if we decide to take Taiwan. So we got that on a little more the optimistic side. This is just out from the White House. The two sides agreed that the Strait of Hormuz in Iran must remain open to support the free flow of energy. That's good that President Xi said that. Also made clear that China's opposition to the militarization of the strait or any effort to charge a toll or anything like that. And both countries agreed Iran can never have a nuclear weapon. And I hope President Xi means those things. Sometimes he doesn't. Joining us now to discuss all of this, Gordon Chang, who we've had on the show many times over the years, author and columnist, written a whole bunch of different great books that we've talked to him about. He's a columnist at The Daily Beast. You can follow him on Twitter at Gordon G. Chang. Mr. Chang, welcome to the Armstrong and Getty Show. Appreciate you being here.
6: Oh, well, thank you so much, Jack.
5: So was that a threat from President Xi on the whole Taiwan thing?
6: Sure it was. And President Trump has responded. We've been told by a White House official speaking off the record that there'll be no change in U.S. policy, which is good. Now, I'd like President Trump to publicly say, look, we're not changing our policy. And actually, I'd like him to say we're defending Taiwan, because I think at some point we're going to need to do that. But Xi Jinping has just been huffing and puffing. And I think President Trump knows it, and he's just not feeling, and Trump is feeling, well, there's no point in actually opposing him publicly, but the U.S. will not change its position.
5: Yeah, that's damned interesting. I mean, because the readout after their first talks, the Communist Party's readout was basically Xi's threat to Trump with no indication of how Trump responded. The White House, initial White House readout didn't mention the Taiwan thing at all. It just talked about, you know, business relations. So that's interesting that you have an update on that.
6: Yeah, it's, and you can, you know, a lot of people, and there's a whole industry of people who will blame Trump for things he has not done. And this is one of them where people are really worried that Trump will sell out Taiwan. Now, he hasn't done it yet. And I don't think he'll do it. And if he does it, we'll criticize him then for it. But until he does it, people should just sort of calm down a little bit. And I think it's important for us to give the president some credit here.
5: Well, I don't know what Trump's true thoughts on this, but I don't know that Kamala Harris would have defended Taiwan if she were president, or Joe Biden or Barack Obama. I mean, so it's always been kind of an open question. Would we actually go to war with China to defend Taiwan if it came down to it? So I don't know where we are.
6: Yeah, well, and we also don't know where we are as Americans, because we have to go back to 1950, where Dean Acheson, who was Secretary of State at the time, publicly drew America's Western Defense Perimeter that did not include South Korea. So that encouraged Kim Il-sung of North Korea to invade the South. And what did Truman do? President Truman immediately sent troops to defend South Korea. So we don't even know our own mind.
2: Right.
6: But I believe that we would defend Taiwan, because if we didn't, it would be catastrophic.
5: That's what I wanted to ask you about. Explain to people why that would be a big deal if China was able to, you know, make Taiwan part of China in the same way that they did Hong Kong.
6: Okay, first of all, Taiwan makes 92% of the world's most sophisticated semiconductors. So forget about a future with involving microchips. But also, after the catastrophic withdrawal from Afghanistan, Taiwan has become the test of American credibility and resolve around the world. China, which has been attacking democracies, we cannot allow them to absorb any democracy, especially one as important as Taiwan, because the propaganda would be malicious that the United States was no longer a world power. And also, since the 1800s, we Americans have drawn our Western defense perimeter off the coast of East Asia. Taiwan sits in the center of that critical line. It protects our allies, Philippines and Japan. We would not be a world power if we allowed China to take Taiwan. And this would be just shameful. Forget about the strategic implications. It would just be shameful if we allowed that to happen.
5: I agree with all that. And you know, we're all seeing what the Strait of Hormuz has done to the world economy, and China controlling all the shipping lanes in that part of the world would make that look like nothing.
6: Yes, and President Trump deserves a lot of credit, because just on April 13th, the Pentagon announced a defense pact with Indonesia. The Indonesian island of Sumatra is the southern end of the Strait of Malacca, which is far more important than the Strait of Hormuz to world commerce. So Trump is thinking about these things in a very determined way. So here, again, give him credit.
5: So this is new from the White House, as I mentioned a little bit ago. Wondered what your take on this is, and this is good news, that President Xi agreed that the Strait of Hormuz, that's the strait with the war in Iran that we've been following, must remain open. They don't get to charge tolls, all that sort of stuff. And he agreed Iran can never have a nuke. That's all good news, right?
6: Well, mostly. And the reason is, we need to keep the Strait of Hormuz closed until the Iranians actually give up their nuclear program and their ballistic missiles. And this puts a lot of pressure on China, which we need not only for Iran, but for other things. And, you know, it's up to us. This is a fault not just of Trump, but of all his predecessors going back to Clinton, actually even before that. Iran has a nuclear weapons program because the Chinese transplanted theirs on Iranian soil. They did that by direct transfers of equipment, material, and technology, but they also did it indirectly through the AQCON black market network of Pakistan. So, you know, a lot of people blame Trump for this war. Trump knows this. He needs to say it in public, that there's a war because China made this war virtually inevitable.
5: That's really interesting. I was struck yesterday watching the leaders meet and all the kids dance around and everything like that, under the watchful eye of a giant portrait of Chairman Mao that's there in the square. I can't believe that's not more remarked upon, about the fact that you have this enormous poster painting, whatever it is, of Chairman Mao, the guy responsible for more deaths than maybe anyone in human history.
6: No, you're right about that. Mao is responsible for more deaths than any other figure in history. More than Hitler, more than Stalin, more than Genghis Khan. It's just, Mao's death toll is enormous. We don't know exactly what it was, but from a number of events, especially the famine following the Great Leap Forward at the end of the 1950s and the beginning of the 1960s, was horrific. Mao should have known or knew what was happening, but allowed the famine to continue. And this is something that the United States needs to talk about. You know, the Communist Party maliciously hits us every day with propaganda, except for the 2 weeks around a visit of an American leader to China or vice versa. But apart from that, you get malicious propaganda every day, and the United States needs to hit back.
5: Yeah, I would like some sort of statement about that. There's the cognitive dissonance thing going on in my brain that we can have Elon Musk and all these people and Trump and everyone. We're all smiling, holding hands, and the kids are dancing around, and you got the most evil person in world history looking down on it. Seems like somebody ought to throw out, by the way, that system is currently in place, and that's evil. But I guess nobody wants to upset the apple cart.
6: Right, and that system has declared the United States to be its enemy, and we need to say that. We ignored Osama bin Laden. We're ignoring the Chinese. Both believe that they must destroy the United States. Fortunately, we killed Osama bin Laden, but China is still in a position to do that.
5: Gordon Chang, thanks for joining us today on short notice. I know you're super busy. Everybody wants to hear from you. Find him on Twitter, at least, at Gordon G. Chang, or writing his column for the Daily Beast. Thanks for your time today. Really appreciate it.
6: Oh, well, thank you, Jack.
5: Yeah. I got another comment about that, but first I want to tell you about Rough Greens for your dog. Maybe I'll ask Katie, the news lady, who's going to call in a little later in the show with a special announcement. And she's got a cute little dog, how her dog is liking the Rough Greens, which is something you sprinkle on top of your current dog's food to give your dog the very best life possible. 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Make any dog food better with Rough Greens. We've never had, so we could call out the Soviet Union for being bad, although we didn't always. When Reagan back in the 80s said, you know, called the Soviet Union an evil empire, a lot of people, you can't say that. That's provocative or whatever. So we didn't even very often with the Soviet Union point out loud how awful they were. And we weren't nearly as economically intertwined or dependent. I looked this up before the show today because I'm that sort of statistic geek. The Soviet Union had about a third of our economic power. We were the number one economy throughout the Cold War. They had about a third of our economic power. China is about 75% of our economic power, and in some ways of measuring, they're equal to us. So it's a completely different ballgame. So I guess that's why business leaders, including our president, aren't going to call them an evil empire. But when you got Chairman Mao staring down over everybody as the leading killer of humans in human history, that is really weird that nobody says anything out loud about that. Why doesn't the CBS Evening News say that? By the way, as you can see in the background, there's Chairman Mao, responsible for the deaths of 30 to 50 million people. Why does nobody say that out loud? Isn't that weird? I have assumed that if you were in Munich and you had a giant Hitler poster, somebody would say something. I don't know. You got any thoughts on that? Text line 415-295-KFTC.
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1: Oh, and people are talking about this. The president just started his latest renovation project, painting the Lincoln Memorial reflecting pool American flag blue. Between the Rose Garden remodel, the ballroom, and a new pool, I'm pretty sure Trump's trying to flip the White House.
2: That's a funny joke. It's a pretty funny joke. I don't remember. I was just in D.C. last summer with the kids. What color was the reflecting pool? I think it was just kind of cement colored on the bottom. Anyway, kind of a cool idea. What's your second favorite joke, Michael? What's the second funniest joke you got? We got a bunch of jokes.
3: The Democrat mayor of an L.A. suburb admitted to being a Chinese agent. And already Eric Swalwell is trying to roofie her.
2: I like that joke. This just came across. Don't know how much time. Maybe we'll get into details on it later. UCLA Medical School accused of racial discrimination in defiance of the Supreme Court. Supreme Court made a ruling a couple years ago. You can't choose people based on race. That's racism. Well, UCLA Medical School, one of the most prestigious schools to learn how to be a doctor in the whole country, apparently is still doing that. And the Department of Justice is going after him. Look at this example, and they've got the data to back it up. And the DOJ's findings, black and Hispanic students were admitted into medical school some years with their MCAT scores. The MCAT is the test you take to get into medical. You take the LSAT to get into lawyer school. You take the MCAT to get into medical school. I took the can you fog the mirror test to get into the colleges I went into. But anyway, they admitted black and Hispanic students sometimes with scores in the 66th to 72nd percentile, while not letting in Asian and white students who had scores over 80%. So you're saying, sorry, Asian kid that's got a, you're in the 90th percentile, you can't graduate from UCLA Medical School, but yes, you black or Hispanic kid with 66th percentile? That's getting way down there. You can get into medical school. What kind of freaking crazy theory is that? You're one of the most prestigious medical schools in the world. Don't you want the best candidates regardless? I can't get in the head of these people. You think you're righting the wrongs of history by sending less good doctors out there with your credentials attached to them? It just seems nuts to me. It's so incredibly unfair and just, it's shooting yourself in the foot in so many different ways. Anyway, that's still going on, and I'm sure we'll get more details about that as the Justice Department pursues that. It's just so nuts. I do want to get into the story of whether or not in California prisons, they are giving prisoners iPads paid for by the taxpayer. In fact, they got them new iPads because these poor prisoners still had iPads from 2018. And you can't have some prisoner in there with a 7-year-old iPad. That'd be unfair. I have a 7-year-old iPad. Anywho, we bought them brand new iPads at a cost of like twice what you'd pay at Best Buy. But they have access to porn and all kinds of different stuff was the story. Gavin Newsom pushing back on that story hard. And then the pushback on the pushback has been pretty hard. So if we have time to jam that in a little bit later, we will. Coming up, we're going to talk to Mike Lyons, our favorite military analyst, about where things are with the war in Iran, kind of on the back burner a little as Trump is in China. Trump's not in China long, though. He flies back tomorrow. And we'll still be stuck in the same spot we were before, where it looks like to Joe and I, the only way to change the status quo is a serious military hit back to bombing. And that's what I want to ask Mike Lyons about. I also want to ask Mike about that report from the New York Times that came out. Iran's got a heck of a lot of rockets and a lot of rocket launchers left, a lot more than we thought. What's the deal with that? So, all that stuff we will get to throughout the show, and a special announcement from Katie Green, Katie, the news lady, in hour 4 that you're going to want to stick around for. If you miss it, get the podcast Armstrong and Getty on demand.
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1: So there is a bit of a breaking big news story around Trump's visit to Beijing, as President Xi of China has pushed this Taiwan thing more and harder than I think anybody was expecting. Like, over and over again, each time they sit down to meet, or like no matter whatever topic we bring up, Xi goes back to Taiwan being a really big deal and very important to him, and Taiwan belongs to us, and over again. And I think that's interesting. We're getting more reporting on that. Give you this version from the New York Post before we get to Mike Lyons, because I want to ask him about this and a bunch of other stuff. A very different story began to emerge behind closed doors after President Xi continually pressed the issue of Taiwan. The mid-morning sit-down ran long, about 40 minutes over its scheduled time. Trump was notably quieter at the next stop. He ignored shouted questions. The body language of both presidents was noticeably stiffer than it was earlier, as in there had been some, you know, confrontation, and they had reached a point of things being uncomfortable around this issue. And their people are putting out very strong language about it. And we're reiterating that Taiwan is a free nation and we support them. Anyway, it's kind of a surprise in the whole thing. We'd like to welcome to the show Mike Lyons. We love talking to Mike about anything militarily. You can follow him at M-A-J as in major, M-A-J Mike Lyons on his Twitter feed. He just had an op-ed in defense.com about AI and our relationship with China, which we'll talk about in a little bit. But hey, Mike, what do you think about this hardcore push from President Xi about how we're taking Taiwan someday and don't get in our way or there will be a war? That's basically what he said.
2: Yeah, no, I saw that. I saw that report. That comes from, you know, kind of an old Greek model about kind of rising powers and existing powers. And the bottom line is that could ruin everything between the U.S. and China. That seems to be their hard line. I think President Xi is trying to understand.

0: you could possibly stop this and, you know, to keep them from taking it. And I think right now our mentality has been, well, besides strategic ambiguity about it, it's this kind of porcupine effect. Just give Taiwan enough equipment that it would makes the cost of taking it militarily so high. You know, similar to what we thought would have happened in Ukraine, the cost of it was too high. It didn't stop the Russians there. Again, for China to be a global power, though, in this century, and we're all convincing ourselves that China is the rising power and the U.S. is the falling power. I just don't buy that yet. We're a quarter of the way into the century, and China has still yet flexed any kind of military muscle or any kind of military might in that regard. Now, this would be, like anything else, would be considered an easier military operation, to your point, because of proximity, but it could start a very large conflict in the region that frankly, I'm not sure the U.S. would give up potentially a West Coast city for if they decide to fire a nuclear weapon at it based on what we're doing.
1: Man, it is the headlines everywhere that I'm looking, that Taiwan emerges as key topic and all that sort of thing, where we were kind of hoping to make it a back burner topic, but that right. is not the way things have turned out. Okay, well, I'm glad I got to ask you all about that. So you've got this piece at defense.com about AI and how the next summit between China and the United States should be a cooperation over AI. I could talk about AI all day long. I don't know if you're aware of this, but I read all the books. I listen to all the podcasts. I'm fascinated by the topic. What's your take on it from a military standpoint?
0: Well, I think, you know, I put my Cold War, you know, hat on again and look back and say, you know, AI is a potential nuclear weapon that can destroy the Earth if we let it involve with targeting and if we let it make decisions. Think of, you know, the Terminator. And it's not a joke anymore. I mean, we're operating a war right now at scale with AI in terms of our targeting and the closing the kill chain, the time in between we recognize a target and then can engage that target. And we've got to get with China to create somewhat like another SALT treaty, a strategic arms limitation treaty, treat it like it's a nuclear weapon, get them and us to agree to certain red lines about where AI is used, and specifically the offense. You know, it's one thing to use AI techniques in the defense, as Israel does with its Iron Dome. Iron Dome is fundamentally all AI driven. A rocket's coming at Israel, the computer decides whether or not to engage that rocket or not. It's not a human pulling the trigger. Well, if you had that on the offense, that just creates a whole different set of variables that you might not be able to ever stop. So you can get what's, instead of having mutually assured destruction, which is a strategic deterrence with nuclear weapons, you could have, you know, mutually automated destruction where once it starts, both sides would be completely destroyed just based on automation alone. So we've got to sit down with them very quickly and get both sides to agree on certain red lines when it comes to the military use of artificial intelligence.
1: Yeah, well, of course, you know, the wild card is if it goes to artificial general intelligence or super general intelligence, that, you know, there might not be any controlling AI at all by anyone. So that's out there as a possibility. I'm glad you're taking it this seriously. I feel like it's that big a deal too, and it just isn't getting enough talk.
0: Yeah, I think a lot of it just has to do with the decisions are being made in corporate America by the AI companies and what they're going to do and what they're not going to do when it comes to giving our government. I think that the U.S. or Congress has got to get involved. If there's a uniform code similar to the way the president conducts covert operations, we need to put a U.S. code in place that says this is how we're going to use artificial intelligence and this is how the military will use it and codify it in law, and then show that to the Chinese, like similar to what we did to the Russians, get them to agree on doing it on their side and with their military. And again, at least we don't have it in the offense. It's one thing for the defense. I think in the defense, artificial intelligence is a game changer in some ways, and it protects you. But doing it in the offense is really where the red line has to be drawn.
1: If you're interested in this topic, Mike's got a piece at defense.com. So we got to talk about Iran. Obviously, we're at war with that country, and we seem to be stuck. They think they can wait us out. We think we can wait them out. And then there is that news story that came out. It was anonymous quotes from our intelligence, but it seemed pretty well sourced, that Iran has way more rockets and missiles and rocket launchers left than we were led to believe. First of all, do you believe that?
0: Yeah, I don't.
1: You don't? Okay, good. I hope you're right.
0: They have. I mean, again, it's not even just the rockets themselves. It's all of the systems together, and they just can't scale it on any level anymore. It's one thing, you know, to launch a rocket is not just, you know, pointing and shooting at this point. You have to have radars. You have to have fire direction. All the different components of it are destroyed. So it's you know, it's like having

0: you know, empty weapons if they have them. I'm sure they have, you know, 50 to 100 or so, maybe, if the fact that they started with 10,000, they started with a large amount. But at scale, they just can't deploy them is really what's going on here. So I don't believe any of that at all. I think the wait out period that, you know, the president is trying to be as diplomatic as possible. And those of us in the military are like, let's go. Come on, let's finish this off. I mean, every single analyst you see on television right now, that's what they're saying. And I think that would be the most, you know, viable, quick way to end this thing. But, you know, the president wants to stick to diplomacy right now. So that's what we're going to do.
1: Well, and I think MBS of Saudi Arabia would agree with you. And MBZ at the over there at the UAE would agree with you. So do you expect that to happen? That's what I expect to happen.
0: I do. I think they can't risk leaving Iran weakened, but still able to move forward. And that's, you know, that does mean regime change, and never seen this historically happen, you know, from the air in that regard. But they're looking for the country to internally collapse economically. But we can't leave them in a situation where in 20 years they're back doing it to, you know, another different population, and it's still threatening the Middle East. And this president, again, is taking care of all family business. I think that he's not finishing. He says it all the time. He says it's more important that we take care of the nuclear aspect here. And so I'm glad to see him do it. It's long overdue.
1: Seems like there's a lot of flashpoints out there right now. Am I wrong?
0: In different spots. They can still happen in the Pacific and any of those straits that are there. Venezuela looks like that's going well. Trump's talking about making them a 51st state. I think Cuba will get resolved once Iran does. But I think, again, the major one is in the Middle East. And, you know, there's no proxy force that's been out there for Iran right now. We haven't seen terrorist attacks. Could be the calm before the storm. We'll see. Maybe Trump's trying to get China to intervene. I don't think there's a lot of people that are not happy with Pakistan being the mediators. They're not Trump. They're not independents here. They're on the side of Iran. And I think you saw Lindsey Graham go kind of crazy over that at a Senate hearing the other day. Maybe China was going to get involved. Trump's doing whatever he can, but I think he's very Machiavellian. He's treating China, he's flattering them, he's doing all he can, but he's also brought the hammer. He's not looking to be loved. He still wants to be feared by them.
1: That's Mike Lyons. You can read his AI piece, the next summit that Trump should have, at defense.com. You can follow him at MAJ Mike Lyons on Twitter. Thanks for your time today, Mike. Appreciate that.
0: Thanks for having me.
1: 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Okay. 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Sorry about that. 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So I hope Mike Lyons is right. He has a lot of sources himself in the pushback against that big story the New York Times had the other day, saying that Iran still retains something like 70% of their rockets and 30 out of 35, I think they said, of the rocket launchers right there along the Strait of Hormuz. Mike doesn't believe that. I hope he's right. Would the New York Times go with some analyst that wants to make Trump look bad? Hell yeah, they would. So what's actually the truth? I don't know. But in terms of hoping, I hope Mike's right. Going to talk to Katie, the news lady, who's got a major announcement in hour four. I hope you can stick around for that. If you can't, get the podcast, Armstrong and Getty On Demand.
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19: 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They changed the game. Pandora was still trying to be kind of like radio in a way. 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But these royalties, Tidal pays the most at 1.3 cents. Apple's 0.7, YouTube Music 0.7. Spotify pays 0.4 cents per stream, same as Amazon, and then Pandora's down to 0.1. 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
1: Just reading about, this is what I do during the commercial breaks. I was just reading about Britney Spears' bizarre behavior at a restaurant last night in Los Angeles, acting all drunk and crazy. This is like, she just got out of rehab, and then she's at a restaurant acting a, that girl's not gonna, she's not gonna have long to live, is she? She gonna make it out of her 40s? Of course, I would never thought she'd make it out of her 20s. Reading through some of my newses I've got on here on my phone that I haven't had time to get to so far today. They had a debate? Or was it a debate or just a statement? Anyway, current mayor of Los Angeles, Karen Bass, had a little speech about how we taxpayers need to pay for teeth for drug addicts who've rotted the teeth out of their heads. She said, how many people who are unhoused that you meet have no teeth at all? They don't have teeth. Because meth rots your teeth. You can't succeed without teeth. So there needs to be comprehensive health care provided to people. The idea that the meth addicts that have rotted the teeth out of their head by doing meth, we taxpayers need to buy them teeth so they can go out and get a job. How are they supposed, yeah. How are they supposed to go out and get a decent job and get off the streets if they don't have teeth? I will admit that that probably makes it more difficult to get a good job if you are toothless. But wasn't my fault. Wasn't my problem. You did meth to the point that you lost your teeth. And now I'm supposed to pay to put your teeth back in your head or fake teeth. Anyway, Spencer Pratt, the reality star with all the clever ads, who might end up being the mayor of Los Angeles, said our city leaders are incompetent. Her response was, I propose free dentures for meth heads. That's not the way she said it, but that's what she was saying. That's hilarious. I hope those days are over where people go along with that. Ah, frustrating. I wanted to get to this. Wall Street Apes is a pretty good follow on Twitter if you ever do it. Anyway, breaking down the nonprofit scam that happens a lot of places. This is a California nonprofit, but it can happen anywhere. And not all nonprofits are scams by any means. I mean, we've raised money for lots of nonprofits, and you can go to the, there's a couple of different websites that talk about charities or nonprofits and get into their books because they have to be open and how, you know, if you give them money, how well it's going to be spent and that sort of thing. There's some great, great nonprofits out there, but there are a lot that aren't, that are just scams. Here's an example. The nonprofit San Diego Humane Society. Well, who's against the Humane Society? They're trying to help puppies and kittens. Is sitting on over $100 million. Their total annual revenue last year, $72.9 million were paid out in salaries and compensation. The CEO makes about $500,000 a year. Maybe you could make the argument that you need somebody at that of that quality to run the place. I don't know. I'll bet you could find some pretty good retired business people who would do it for nothing. Anyway, the nonprofit gets $10 million from taxpayers every year. So to recap, they take in $73 million. They spend $45 million of the $73 on salaries. And instead of services like spaying, neutering, rescuing and adopting, helping animals, all that sort of stuff, $45 million of the $73 million they take in is on salaries. And compensation, which can include you. This is what you do at a nonprofit. You start a nonprofit and you get a salary that is probably way too high. But in addition, I'd like to know the CEO that makes $500,000 a year. I'll bet that CEO gets a car, which is worth a lot. I'll bet that CEO travels some and gets put, and travels for free, maybe even first class. I'll bet that CEO and a whole bunch of other people around him at that Humane Society they stay in nice hotels. And you gotta eat. Everybody has to eat. So you go up to a nice restaurant. And why wouldn't the Humane Society pay for that? There's so many nonprofits that are scam. When I hear nonprofit, my first thought is, okay, here we go. I start from a prove to me you're actually a nonprofit and not a fraud scam. And everybody should feel that way. Not, and this is what Wall Street Ape says. Nonprofits are a scam. It's money laundering and fraud. Abolish nonprofits. I would have no problem with that. Or at least have much, much stricter rules around it. How much time I got, Michael? A little less than a minute. Okay. Man, I don't know if I want to get into this. There is a very prominent, well-known writer at the New York Times. Maybe you know him, maybe you don't. Nick Kristof, who had a piece the other day about Israel, the IDF in specific, raping people. That included a bizarre story about German shepherds raping people. Turned out none of it was true. None of it could be backed up. Source was fraudulent. And this is ballooning over the last 48 hours into a really big story. This is a major columnist that ran with a hard anti-Israel damning story that turned out to not be true. And I think there are some heads that could roll on this story. And it's going to be a big deal. It should be a big deal. If you don't get everything, get the podcast, Armstrong and Getty, on demand.
0: Armstrong and Getty.
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7: He left with the same fanfare as when he arrived in China. I'm Dave Anthony, Fox News. There was a band and a red carpet as President Trump got onto Air Force One following 2 days of meetings with leader Xi Jinping.
8: It's an honor to be here. We'll be back in, I believe, on September 24th or thereabouts. And President Xi's going to be coming to the United States.
7: Fox's Doug Luzader reports.
9: Before he left China, the president told Sean Hannity that Xi did offer assistance in ending the conflict, saying China agrees that Iran can never possess a nuclear weapon and that the Strait of Hormuz should reopen. And the president says he got a commitment that China would not give Iran what he called military equipment.
10: When you say support, they're not fighting a war with us or anything?
9: No.
10: He said he's not going to give military equipment. That's a big statement. He said that today. That's a big statement. He said that strongly.
7: The Trump-Xi talks also included trade deals in Taiwan, which the U.S. supports militarily, but China considers the island its territory, not independent. On the flight back to Washington, the president has posted on Truth Social something new for D.C. he's going to create, the National Garden of American Heroes, calling it a magnificent exhibition of statues featuring founding fathers, military warriors, religious leaders, athletes, entertainers. He wrote it'll be located in a now barren field along the Potomac River. A win for pro-choice supporters at the Supreme Court, keeping the abortion pill mifepristone still available for women by mail, keeping a lower court ruling on hold.
11: That ruling determined an in-person visit to a doctor was necessary to receive the medication. The companies asked the Supreme Court to block the lower court's decision and allow patients to receive the pills by mail. Thursday, the High Court granted the drug maker's emergency request while the legal challenge plays out.
7: Fox's Kristen Goodwin. Texas put a killer to death last night, the state's 600th execution in the last 50 years. In his last words, Edward Busby said he was sorry for the death of a woman in 2004. 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
7: While President Trump was in China holding talks that included the U.S. conflict with Iran, the House held another vote on a war powers resolution attempting to limit the president's actions in Iran, but that vote again failed with a tie this time. Meanwhile, the head of Central Command testified at the Senate, where Democratic Senator Jack Reed told Admiral Brad Cooper,
6: "I am concerned the president does not have a credible strategy to win. Every member of this committee shares the goal of preventing Iran from having a nuclear weapon, but there is no purely military solution to this problem."
13: The admiral recapped the goal of Operation Epic Fury.
14: The mission was to degrade Iran's ability to project power on its neighbors and U.S. interests.
13: Cooper also specified how effective the campaign has been in weakening Iran.
14: The defense industrial base for their drones and their missiles and their navy were degraded by 90%.
13: Cooper testified Iran can no longer project power through its proxies.
14: There are no resources and equipment that are flowing from Iran to Hamas, Hezbollah, or the Houthis.
13: Cooper also said that Iran did have enriched uranium topping 60%, which at that level can only be used for weapons. Kevin Ureski, Fox News.
7: An arrest in Texas for human smuggling in the deaths of seven people found inside a train's hot box car Sunday.
15: Let me be clear. We are demanding justice for these lives lost. It doesn't matter where they came from.
7: That's Laredo Mayor Victor Trevino. There were Mexican and Honduran nationals among the victims, and they likely died of heat stroke. Myra Huerto, charged with harboring illegal migrants. On Wall Street, stock futures are down the day after big gains lifted the NASDAQ and the S&P 500 to record highs. In the NHL playoffs, Vegas beat and eliminated Anaheim to move on to the NHL Western Conference Final. Montreal took a 3-2 series lead over Buffalo. I'm Dave Anthony. This is Fox.
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0: It's just a song about Hillary.
1: Huh? What?
0: Never mind. According to a new report, Gen Z avoids using capital letters because capital letters are too intense for them.
1: Oh, yeah. It's just very hurtful. It's like when your test comes back, the teacher graded it and marked it up in a red pen. Remember they had that whole problem. We're not going to use red anymore. It's too upsetting to the children.
0: Isn't that something? No red, no capital letters. So just a recap here. Your granddad fought in D-Day. Your grandkids can't even write D-Day.
1: No. And if you wrote it wrong and somebody corrected it with the red ink, well, you just have to go to therapy.
0: Wow. Everything's just so stupid all the time.
1: It is.
0: And there's one place where it's extra stupid.
2: Watch out.
1: Yeah, it is.
2: Here comes the Florida man.
1: Well, that's a good long build-up, ain't it? Florida Man, brought to you this morning by Get the Tea. GetTheTea.com is the website. You get your cleansing teas. You get all your supplements. Natural, not prescription style. Yeah. I love them.
0: Love them, love them, love them.
1: And promo code
0: WJ.
1: Yeah, that's going to save you some more money.
0: Yeah, why would you want to pay full price, what with the war and everything?
1: That's right.
0: All natural, healthy supplements.
1: It's just a conflict. It's not a war.
0: Oh, sorry.
1: Yeah.
0: Well, I was talking about the gerrymander thing.
1: Oh, that war. Yeah.
0: Anyway.
1: You probably heard the old saying, play stupid games, win stupid prizes. Let's take a look at the Florida woman's prize today. The woman who created TikTok videos urging MAGA supporters of Trump to be shot on sight is facing some consequences now. Lady's name is Desiree Sagari. She's old enough to know better. She's 41 years old from Sarasota, Florida. She's been found guilty of interstate communication of a threat to injure after posting multiple videos. This particular one was disturbing. They used it in the trial, I guess. She put a target on everyone who wants to make America great again.
0: Oh, it sounds familiar.
1: You're a MAGA supporter. You wear a MAGA hat or whatever you do. Now, she was looking at a possible 5 years behind bars for posting these videos. She has been sentenced to 14 months federal prison, which is probably 14 months longer than she thought she would get. She stated in her video, people like that respond to fear and terror and aggression, not logic or empathy. It doesn't work on them. Fear works. So we all get our guns out and we use our Second Amendment right and our common sense. And at this point, they're just begging for us to rise up and revolt. You see somebody in a MAGA hat? She made a finger gun, which is terrifying. And she went, pew, pew.
0: Pew,
1: that's
0: pew,
1: what we do. That's the way. It's the only way. She pew, pew, and made her gun marks several times. Put them back in their basements. Make them scared to come out and be racist and homophobe and just awful pieces of crap. She didn't say it like that. We need to be walking the streets, pew, pew, whenever we see MAGA. She says, effing kill them.
0: I cannot for the life of me understand why liberal activists want to have a civil war with the average right winger.
1: That don't make no sense at all. Unless, of course, we don't see it coming. Now, the fact that you're putting the warnings out all over wherever TikTok, I guess, what she think? Nobody in MAGA country looks at TikTok? Of course we do.
0: Most of my friends not only own multiple guns, they have guns in their home as a decoration.
1: That's right.
0: What do you think's going to happen? I'm not saying I want a civil war, but what do you think's going to happen? By the way, I've noticed there's a lot of different photos of this woman online. Her mugshot is not flattering.
1: No.
0: But look at this photo, Billy.
1: That's the same girl?
0: I guess so,
1: yeah.
0: Are
1: you sure?
0: Yeah, well, makeup and filters.
1: I don't know, because she doesn't look like that. Look at this one.
0: I saw that.
1: That's not even close to that.
0: I mean, it kind of is. This just looks like a better version of that. If you look at her, if you look at her personal Instagram account, yeah, I think it's her.
1: Filters are just a very powerful tool, aren't they? Amazing
0: look at
1: how
0: this,
1: they can trick you.
0: Look at this photo, then look at the mugshot. That's the same person.
1: That's sad.
0: I know.
1: No wonder you guys are always getting screwed over on these dates.
0: Well, it's a common thing that happens, catfishing.
1: When you see a girl on the internets and you're dating a thing, and what do you get, online dating, and then you go and meet her and she looks like that.
0: Yeah, I don't do it anymore. But yeah, it did happen to me a handful of times. You meet the person and you're like, are you her sister or something? Where is she back in the bath? Is she about to pop out? Where's the girl from the photo?
3: Where's the pretty girl?
0: Yeah, you don't. One of these things is not like the other.
1: Yep. But
0: that's the problem with AI and filters. You also wonder, too. It's not a big deal to me because, you know, I look at this planet like a rental car. You know, I'm not going to be here for a long time.
3: Not going to have it that long.
0: What do I care? But you always wonder, what's the carbon footprint of some of these AI-generated photos that women and men are using on social media?
3: Oh, yeah. Men do it, too.
0: I mean, you're using so much energy. The AI processing power that it took to create that photo to make you look hot.
3: That's supposed to be bad for the planet and climate and all that. Yeah, of course, they don't care anymore about climate change. Remember, they're climate change leaders have stopped shouting about climate change, so they've moved on.
0: Well, speaking of violence, political violence against the right, I think the liberal media is trying to get Spencer Pratt killed.
3: I don't doubt it, because it looks like he has an actual pretty good chance of winning. Republicans seem to be, I don't know if they'll win or not, but they seem to be holding their own in races for L.A. mayor and governor.
0: They say it's all about momentum. That while Spencer Pratt's currently in second place, if you look on a graph at where he's at in terms of polling data, it's spiking. And Karen's coming down hard. Mm-hmm. Karen's really going down hard on the the Los Angeles mayoral race. But anyway, yesterday there were a lot of reports about how Spencer Pratt isn't living in a trailer. He's staying in a hotel. That's what a lot of these stories said. And I think it's kind of one of those lies being told with little grains of truth. Yes, he has a trailer. Mm-hmm. Yes, he's staying in a hotel. The media's trying to make it sound like, do you get why they're saying this? That
1: they're trying to make it act like he's a prop. He's using a trailer as a prop for sympathy.
0: He has a trailer where he's got some of his stuff. And at the moment, he happens to be in a hotel. They don't explain, well, why is he in a trailer or a hotel? Because his house burned down.
3: Yeah, they don't. That's inconsequential to the news, we want you to think.
0: And anyway, they're making it sound now liberals, people on the left who like Karen Bass, say, oh, look, Spencer Pratt, he's a grifter, reality TV star scumbag. No, his house really did burn down. He's really mad about it. He really does have all of his possessions in a trailer. And yeah, maybe last night he stayed in a hotel. Why does that make him unqualified to be mayor?
1: Is he a married fella?
0: Yeah, Heidi Montag, the girl.
1: Trust me, I don't know her, but I know women. And she didn't want to stay in that trailer all the time. She might not ever go to the trailer. Maybe she's staying in the hotel because they got hot showers and they'll bring food right up to your door.
0: Sure.
1: And maybe he goes to the trailer to, you know, because that's his property. I'm assuming the trailer is on his property where his house used to be.
0: I'm guessing
1: where
0: I'd
1: have parked it. Yeah, that's what I would have done.
0: Assuming, yeah.
1: But keeping an eye on the place.
0: Okay, but then
3: what if he abandons his home? What if he doesn't have a trailer on his home and he's just moved out? The city of Los Angeles might just claim, well, you've abandoned your property. We'll take it over. And by the way, I don't know if you saw the story about China. It's been said that Chinese are buying up all of the burned down houses and the land.
0: Yeah, well, and not surprisingly, and Oprah. But let's back up for just a minute to how this news story started.
3: I thought Oprah was just buying up in Hawaii.
0: Oh, I'm sure it's more than that. But but real quick, though, why is it so important for the liberal media to tell the angry progressive leftist activists of L.A. where Spencer Pratt is going to be tonight?
3: That's a good point.
0: Why does that matter? Why do you need to know where he's going to be laying down, vulnerable, with his eyes closed for an 8 hour? Do you know what I mean? It's like, pew, pew.
1: Right. Uh-huh. Yeah, that's what we're looking at.
0: Like, who cares where he slept last night? That couldn't possibly be the most important thing about the mayor. I think you're trying to get the guy killed. And if you're trying to get the guy killed, what does that say about the left versus right and their romanticizing of violence?
3: It says China is taking over Los Angeles. Karen Bass is allowing it to happen. Chinese buyers are using secretive New Zealand shell companies, pay cash in 71% of the transactions that have taken place. California is the number one destination for them. Democrats are letting China buy out state housing.
0: Yesterday, I looked at a report detailing how, what was it, 45 million acres? Foreigners have 45 million acres of farmland in America, and the group of people that own the most foreign-owned farmland in America is owned by China.
1: That sounds about right.
3: So do you trust Trump and Xi over there being buddies, or are they acting like friends to each other's face, but they also know I'm still trying to conquer you at the same time?
0: I get the impression Trump was really hoping China would help with clearing out the Strait of Hormuz, and it sounds like China's willing to do it. They're even willing to buy oil from us instead of Iran. But the caveat is they want us to stop having our vague bromance, our mistress-type relationship, our secret love affair with Taiwan.
4: Yeah, well, maybe Trump will tell them, we keep going what we're doing with Taiwan, and we let you have some of that oil.
0: Can't you understand? They need that oil. Taiwan is our side piece. Wait, I thought Ukraine was our side piece. No, Israel, Ukraine, Taiwan is our side piece, side piece, side piece.
3: By the way, speaking of Ukraine, I just noticed that Russia's bombarded Ukraine again yesterday in the middle of the day, last night, overnight. How many innocent civilians would you say Russia's killing in Ukraine? Because they like to point that out when we might kill some innocent civilians in Iran. Well, America's, they're awful. They're killing women and children with their explosions and stuff. Don't you know Russia's doing way more of that in Ukraine, but that's not news, is it?
0: Oh, no. Well, it's only news if it benefits a certain group of people.
3: That's what I'm saying.
0: And I noticed it's not us.
3: No.
0: Anyway, breakfast time?
4: Yeah, let's eat.
5: I am told this is a garbage disposal. I've never seen a garbage disposal.
6: It's not a... It's a wand massager. It says so right on the box.
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14: sure. By golly, it's clean clear to Flagtown. Come on. Yeah, it's a big 10-4 there, Big Benny. Yeah, we definitely got the front door, good buddy. Mercy sakes alive. Looks like we've got us a convoy.
0: There's a news story today about women trying to stop men from wearing flip-flops. This woman is begging men to stop doing it. This has had 30 million views, Mr. Kenneth.
15: Hey, wow. Men, please stop wearing flip-flops. It's really gross.
3: Yeah, I don't blame her. I'm with you on that, hon. I don't want to see your feet.
0: And I don't have a lot of thoughts about it, but it reminded me of this. Yesterday, we got a photo of Marco Rubio wearing Maduro's tracksuit, or the same type of track. I'm sure it's not Maduro's tracksuit, on their way to China. And obviously, this seemed like nothing at the time. It was just a funny thing that Rubio did.
4: You got to admit, that's a sharp-looking outfit, though.
0: Some of the reactions, it is a nice-looking tracksuit. Some of the reactions to this surprised me. I'll tell you two real quick, and you can tell me what your thoughts are on this. One group of people were mad about this because Transportation Secretary Sean Duffy had recently said, you shouldn't wear your pajamas to the airport. And they're like, I thought they told us not to wear sweatpants to the airport. Now Rubio's doing it. I got to think
3: when
0: that's...
3: When he said pajamas, he actually meant literally pajamas. A lot of young girls apparently are, I've seen it, you know, they're wearing real PJs to the airport.
0: But even still, it's just a thing to get mad about. Here's something I don't expect anyone in the room to know about, including maybe Mr. Kenneth, but probably not anybody else. Are you guys aware of the cultural phenomenon going on right now with women and their desire, infatuation, obsession over men wearing white sweatpants? This is a thing that's...
4: Well, I'm glad I ain't keeping up with the stuff you keeping up with.
0: Billy,
4: my whole day would be bogged down when I read that.
0: Well, I talk to women. Billy, do you know how you feel when you see a woman in yoga pants?
4: Yeah, I know how I feel.
0: That's how women feel when they see a man in gray sweatpants. And the reason why is because, unlike your jeans or pants that sort of pleated pant or whatever, they get a general idea of what's going on anatomically with you.
3: If they cinch them up tightly, if they're not loose. Yeah.
0: Yesterday, two people pointed this out to me, both of them women.
4: Were you wearing sweatpants at the time?
0: No, we're talking about Rubio. I would not have noticed this. Do you notice where his hands are at in the photo?
3: I see them. They're in his pockets.
0: It has
3: his pants.
0: It is being opined by liberal.
4: You think he's playing pool?
0: Apparently, the theory is, the popular theory, and they could be right, is Rubio was told to do this by the woman or whoever it was taking the photo so that people didn't hyper-focus in on his junk because right now that's a thing that it's become a trend amongst. Women are giving gray sweatpants. I received a pair of gray sweatpants from a woman as a gift for Christmas this year, and I didn't understand why, and then it was explained to me
3: now
0: later
3: you
0: on.
3: Know.
0: Right. And so when Rubio did this, it drove women crazy.
4: And you think that's the reason Maduro was wearing them too?
0: Man.
3: I hope not.
0: Who knows? I don't know. I didn't.
4: That probably wasn't a thing in his world.
0: This is one of those things women talk about a lot, and a lot of men don't know about. I promise you there are women listening to us right now looking at their radio going, you just found out about that? It's a big deal to them. They're giving designer gray sweatpants to men so as gifts, hopefully so we wear the sweatpants for them so then they can see our junk. Now, I find
3: sounds like a man probably made this story up and then the women heard of it and they jumped on board.
0: I don't know.
3: You know how you men love for people to notice.
0: I was very surprised by this news. I had no idea. And then it was confirmed to me by multiple women.
4: We ought to get this news to Trump right away. He needs to share this with the folks in China. Make sure they're on board.
0: Well, I think that's where all the gray sweatpants are getting made.
4: That's what I'm saying.
0: Sure.
4: You got to stitch them up better.
0: Whether you liked Maduro's tracksuit on Rubio or you didn't, one thing's for sure, it was probably stitched together by a 12-year-old in Beijing.
3: Just probably taking a break from building tennis shoes or iPhones.
0: Yeah.
3: And just went over there and stitched up some sweatpants.
0: Weird stuff, huh?
3: Mm-hmm. That's probably their second or third job.
0: Yeah. I haven't gotten any details on it yet, but apparently there's a case today. I have the story of in Hattiesburg, Mississippi, kind of like Clarksville. There's a story today about a white person shooting a black person that's upset the locals.
4: That's something we got to look into right there, huh?
0: We just found out about it from listeners, and I don't see a lot of news about it, if there is. Anyway, oh, here we go. No arrest warrant signed after deadly U.S. 49 shooting. That must be it.
3: Yeah, on the highway 49.
0: Yeah, right? That's it. Yeah, one dead arrest. Now an arrest has been made.
4: So there may be a dash cam video from the shooter's vehicle. That could either be good or bad, depending on, what it shows you.
0: The Mississippi Bureau of Investigation said agents responded to reports of gunfire near the intersection of Highway 49 and Mississippi Highway 42.
4: Mm-hmm.
0: MBI, that's your Mississippi Bureau of Investigation, confirmed that one person suffered fatal injuries. One has been arrested.
3: And then the judge wouldn't sign the paperwork to hold the shooter in jail, and the shooter was apparently released, according to the emailer.
0: And so apparently this is very much upsetting local people.
4: Yeah, that could be upsetting.
0: A very specific group of local people are very upset about it.
4: Yeah. Who that?
0: I think it's Ole Miss fans.
3: Probably.
0: Yeah,
3: probably what that is.
0: Yeah, probably what that is, yeah.
3: We haven't had a died suddenly report in a while.
0: I've got one.
3: Oh, is it the same as mine?
0: Is yours sports adjacent?
3: Somewhat, yes.
0: Yeah, I think
3: this is not about the gay basketball player though.
0: No, this is a different one, yeah.
16: And now it's time again for another edition of Medical Coincidences.
4: I don't know who's going to do this. We could have had it sponsored by Get the Tea because, it's health related.
0: Well,
4: but it turns out now it's sponsored by Drago's, which is also a great sponsor and really important that you take a look at that barbecue shrimp special they got going right there.
0: Let me see if I'm following you. So if it was sponsored by GetTheTea.com, we'd tell you about promo code WJ.
4: Right.

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1: Ooh, I get chills every time we ask that question.
0: What would John Walton... Wait, I didn't do it right. WWJWD, I forgot.
1: JWD, I know.
0: Sorry. Still,
1: you know.
0: We're making coffee. Hi.
1: Oh, yeah, we made coffee. We just didn't fetch it. I got to go get the coffee.
0: Friday is, you know, this is the segment where we normally give you as Steve would often say, a review of what's on the menu this morning, but also a review of what happened this week.
1: Mm-hmm.
0: Everybody's talking about China, but the CIA whistleblower confirming COVID-19 was covered up at the hands of Dr. Fauci should be a big news story.
1: Maybe because it's just not that surprising to most people.
0: Right.
1: You know, it's like, yeah, we know, but now the people that thought it didn't happen that way. Well, it probably hasn't changed their mind. You know, a guy can come right out and say, I was there, I saw it, they said it, he did it, and I was a witness to all of it. And they go, nah, that didn't happen. I want it to be the way I always believed it to be. That's it.
0: Right.
1: No changing my mind.
0: The COVID-19 cover-up whistleblower announcement in Senate this week was a little bit like the prolonged release of the Epstein files, where you finally got a glimpse of it. And you cherry-picked what you wanted out of it, the media, the news consumers, and then nobody was real surprised by it. It's like, well, yeah, J.B. Pritzker's brother's a creep. I guess we knew that. Mm-hmm. Fauci's a creep. Yeah, we knew that. We knew there'd probably be some stuff in the Epstein files that was too good to be true because it was a lie. And, you know, I don't know if I believe the stuff about cannibalism. I know people want to believe it, but they could never really corroborate any of that. And you could put anything in a government file, and I know there's probably someone screaming at their radio. But Kenny, of course they were cannibals. Maybe.
1: Well,
0: I don't know.
1: Yeah, we'll see.
0: Wouldn't vegans be worse? I think they're vegans. That's what concerns me.
1: Oh, no.
0: Back here on the home front in Texas, the early voting starts Monday for the runoff. And the stupid news story involving the Texas runoff this week that I don't think you and I ever discussed was James Tallarico's taco order.
1: His taco order?
0: People are making a big deal out of it. It's kind of lame, but it's not that bad because he likes potatoes and eggs. It's like, all right, he didn't get bacon on it. They're like, oh, what a loser.
1: Cheese?
0: Yeah, cheese.
1: Okay.
0: Cheese, eggs, and potato. It's not the worst order. It's not like he ordered vegetables. And
1: I will say this. I don't normally get, you know, or want, I'll eat them, but I don't necessarily want potatoes in my breakfast taco.
0: Right.
1: I don't mind them. But I like I want the potato on my breakfast taco or taquerito when we order from Whataburger.
0: Sure.
1: Because they're not like the just chopped up little bits of potato. It's that crispy, long potato wedge.
0: Yeah.
1: Like a hash brown inside. And that makes it much better.
0: See, that was my thought, too. I was like, well, how does he order the potatoes? Matt McCowiak is John Cornyn's comm director. I don't expect a lot of people outside of Texas to know this guy, but not long ago, one of my journalist buddies purportedly exposed him for hiring hookers with his Venmo account.
1: Like that's against the law or something? What?
0: Anyway,
1: big deal.
0: When the news broke a couple days ago, one reason we never got to it is because Matt made it dumber. He replied to the post and he said, oh, a vegan?
1: Mm.
0: It's like, dude, cheese and

0: arrived. They welcomed him and sent him off with a huge blowout party, basically. But the news would have you believe that, well, they just disrespected Trump. It was just the obvious opposite of what happened.
1: Yeah, the New York Times specifically ran this really, it was a very bizarre article about how disrespectful they were to Trump based on who greeted him at the airport.
0: Mm-hmm.
1: And then when you do a deep dive into old news stories, you realize maybe they were a little more flattering to Trump.
0: Oh, yeah.
1: The other angle, by the way, I'm glad you mentioned the kids. They were like kids cheering for him.
0: Mm-hmm.
1: People in the liberal media are speculating that they did that to Trump to troll him because of the Epstein files.
0: Oh, good Lord.
1: Because he's a pedophile. So I looked it up because I wanted to know. They've done that to other world leaders who they're also friendly with, like Mideast dictators, Modi from India. Hang on a minute. What? Are they all pedophiles? Was China trolling all of them? Or is that just a thing they do when they really like people?
0: There was a poll recently. Somebody was explaining this. I forget who I watched. It was a video on the internet. Most of Americans, I mean, by a large majority, Democrat or Republican, asked who they trust. Do you trust politicians? No. Do you trust the news?
1: Ugh.
0: No. Do you trust the internet and social media?
1: Oh, God.
0: No. Nobody believes anything anymore because we're lied to 24/7.
1: And maybe that's the good news, that people finally have a healthy distrust of our sacred institutions.
0: It's about time.
1: And it's Friday.
0: Ooh, I like that.
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1: 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And boy, oh boy, do they have a lot to say about it. 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
19: 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China, China,

0: You go over to China.
1: China.
0: China. China. China. China. China.
2: China Grove. I like the way that sounds.
3: I mean, honestly, should we just keep doing that?
0: China because China, China, China, China.
3: It is fun.
2: You've heard the old statement, while dad's away, the kids will play.
3: Sure, yeah.
2: So yesterday, while Trump was on the other side of the globe, the House decided to have another vote on the War Powers Act.
3: Hmm.
2: It's basically just specifically against Trump, but they have to act like it's not. And it did not work again. They wanted to severely limit his abilities to do what he's doing in Iran.
3: Mm.
2: So when he gets back, I'm sure he'll have a word or two with the kiddos and tell them, act right when dad leaves the country, okay?
3: And no one can come to a consensus on this. Whether you're for or against the war in Iran, just understand that a long time ago, the government-worshipping wing of both parties made it so that the president could pretty much do anything. You really don't have to have a vote on war anymore. Do people not remember 8 years of Obama?
2: Yeah, exactly.
3: Just don't call it a war and you can mm-hmm. do whatever you want. The word war is really the thing that limits you.
2: That's true.
3: That kind of been that way since the 1950s. Remember, we talked about this earlier this week. Yeah. The Korean War was never really a war.
2: It was the Korean conflict for a long, long time. I don't know what they refer to it now as. We talked about it yesterday and I've already forgotten. They have another word for it, but it's not war.
3: When was the last time we won a war? Was it World War II?
2: I guess, well, we had a war in Vietnam. After that, we did not win that.
3: I would not say we won it, no.
2: No, but like Alex Mueller said yesterday, and I always have loved the phrase, we're a two-time winner in the World War, in World Wars.
3: Yeah, exactly. I like that.
2: Back-to-back, too.
3: Too bad about losing World War XI, though. That sucked. You know?
2: Does she call President Xi of China President XI?
3: That's funny.
2: Because, I mean, once you've learned Roman numerals, that is 11, XI.
3: I feel like at the end of the day, whether you love war or hate it, it's going to happen. So just buy stock. Ain't much else you could do. Speaking of, how's that affecting our market today?
2: Well, I think NASDAQ and S&P both hit a new record highs. The Dow closed over 50,000 yesterday. So I would suspect we'll probably be looking at a bit of a pullback today.
3: Yeah, and the Dow future is down, but not enough to really for it to matter 0.6%. It's like, all right.
2: And it can wake back up, too. A lot happens between even now and the opening bell, but you got all afternoon for something to happen to see how it goes and steer it.
3: One reason I think that's true is that yesterday, one of our allies in Asia, India, said that they had a cargo vessel that was attacked, and they won't explain who attacked it, which means probably Iran.
2: Yeah.
3: Iran so far away. Iran condemns sinking of cargo vessel off of the coast of the Strait of Hormuz after suspected attack. Mm-hmm. Who was it? We don't know.
2: Uh-huh. India knows, and they're not telling?
3: Yeah, why don't they want to say? Hmm. Kind of a little cuck bitch move, isn't it? Someone punched me. Who was it? I can't tell on them. Or is it a snitches get stitches thing?
2: Weak.
3: I would say, you know, speak up if you got attacked. Otherwise, don't bother. If someone punches you in the hall and you're mad about it, well, don't bring it up unless you want to, you know, you want to go get revenge? Nah.
2: Nah, never mind.
3: Man up. India. Jeez.
2: Well, they turned their head sideways like this and said, it's not a good idea.
3: What was J.D. Vance doing all week? Was he having fun back at the White House having like a...
2: Well, didn't he say he felt left behind like Kevin in Home Alone?
3: That's right.
2: He was a little sad he didn't get to go on the trip. Maybe he'll get to go next time if Trump stays home.
3: Or was it more of a risky business moment where he just wanted us to think? Was he running around the Oval Office right in his tighty-whities?
2: His underwear and his socks, turning up Trump's stereo in his office?
3: Really no way to know.
2: Probably changed all of his favorite channels on the TV.
0: Damn it.
3: We have a lot on the menu for today. There's a lot coming up here. One thing I think we're going to try to resolve this morning, and I think we kind of already did off the air, is the thing with John Fleming.
2: Yeah. What was it, Tuesday?
3: Yeah.
2: We talked to him unprepared. He called us. We didn't call him. We didn't know we were going to be talking to him. And it got a little sideways, but he did reach out, or his people reached out afterwards and said, you know, maybe we could try that again and it might go a little better.
3: And I want to tell the audience something, but really this is for you, Steve. I feel responsible for dragging you into this mess. I really do. Generally, Steve does not try to get involved in primaries, and I don't blame him. Months ago, I wanted to get Fleming on the show because he seemed like a very conservative candidate, and we already told the story, so I won't tell it again on the air. And I believe Fleming when he says he just forgot or he didn't realize. I believe him. But to me, it reminded me of dozens of other politicians who begged to be on the show.
2: Yeah, you were. It was a sore point with you. You got a little butthurt over that.
3: I did. I'll admit, though, and it wasn't necessarily Fleming, but there have been a lot of other times where politicians begged to get on the show, and then at the last minute, they were like, never mind, it's too controversial for us. And that isn't necessarily what happened with Fleming. I think in my head, I just thought, all right, this reminds me of, you know, I think I had PTSD. There's three kinds of people we usually book on this show or the afternoon show: journalists, politicians, and comedians. And the group of people that ask to get on the show the most is politicians.
2: Sure.
3: And the group of people that blow us off or cancel without explaining why the most is also politicians. Mm-hmm. And I'll admit that's not necessarily what happened with Fleming. But at the end of the day, can people forgive me for not trusting or liking the political class? And if you can't, fine, whatever.
2: Yeah. Mm-hmm. I mean, we'll live.
3: Yeah.
1: And good morning, everyone. Happy Friday.
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0: feel like an outlaw, doesn't it? Just playing that song.
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2: I was talking yesterday back in the green room at our show last night at the Houston Improv about how some stuff ages well.
3: And you sound like such a celebrity.
2: No.
3: You were in backstage at the green room at the Improv with other cool celebrities. Man, you must live the life, I got to tell you.
2: If you saw what the room looked like, you wouldn't say that. It's a
3: card table.
2: Yeah, it's four milk crates and a tiny fridge filled with Red Bull.
3: Well, at least you got that going for
2: there's
3: you.
2: There's a TV with golf on. That's pretty much golf.
3: Golf? There is a golf tournament going on this weekend, apparently. So that's exciting, huh?
2: But we were talking about how some stuff doesn't age well, and some stuff does. Old Lenny Bruce comedy makes no sense to me.
3: Mm-hmm.
2: George Carlin and Rodney Dangerfield?
3: Get it.
2: Still hilarious. Old rock band, you know, Supertramp. Do you get that?
3: I have your personal pet peeve about certain things.
2: About politicians asking to be on the show.
3: I can't listen to Supertramp. It comes on the radio. I can't wait.
2: Did it used to sound different?
3: Yeah, I guess. I don't know what happened. It's like Billy Ed with the Beatles. Something happened. Well, I know what happened. We were all working together in Dallas at the time when they force-fed us Beatles.
2: Beatles Tuesday kind of thing. Get the lead out.
3: It was the anniversary of the Sgt. Pepper thing, and the program director decided it would be a great idea to play Beatles all weekend. It was an all-Beatles weekend on our rock station.
2: Sure.
3: And I didn't listen to it. And I'm sure some people did, maybe even enjoyed it. But when we got to work on Monday, we had a little note telling us that we were going to be playing Beatles music on Monday, too. It was so popular, we were going to take it into the Monday morning. And we did, and it was awful. And it's one of those things where if you eat something so much that it makes you throw up, you never want to eat that again.
2: Yeah.
3: I think that's where Billy Ed went with his Beatles thing. I don't know what happened with me and Supertramp, but I just can't hear it. Ugh.
2: Well, some of it didn't age well, is my point. But
4: you guys aren't playing Beatles, are you? I heard somebody say something about the Beatles. Don't do it.
2: We say all that just to say, isn't it great how ZZ Top aged well? That's all.
4: Oh, I can listen to ZZ Top all damn day.
2: That's all I'm saying, guys.
4: Should have had a ZZ Top weekend back in Dallas. Y'all heard what happened in Dallas back in the day?
2: I just told them. They made you play the Beatles on Monday.
4: Till we threw up.
2: I don't think they knew that it went well over the weekend. I think there were 9 callers
4: mm-hmm.
2: who said it was good, and everybody else didn't like it.
4: We got in a lot of trouble that day, too. Did you tell them about the trouble?
3: No, we stopped it right there.
2: What? Because you didn't want to play the Beatles?
3: Well, you remember John Walton, huh? He was sometimes considered to be an attitude problem and hard to get along with.
2: John Walton
3: it's
2: was
3: because he had standards.
2: Yeah.
3: And when people went below his standards, he kind of pitched a fit, started bucking. Well, Monday, we started that day after the weekend, we started playing them Beatles records during the show. And so many people were calling, we decided to put a few on the air, and they would say, and it was all, you know, live. And I don't even know if we had a delay back in those days. It's the 80s, a long time ago. One guy called up and he goes, when are you going to stop playing the Beatles? He said, well, we're going to play them today and then we'll be done. He goes, all right, well, I guess I'll tune back in tomorrow then.
2: Yeah.
3: And more listeners it snowballed. And next thing you know, we were just having fun with the fact that nobody wanted this. Everybody called to hate it. And then we got called into the office because we were, you know, being those guys that didn't play. We weren't playing team ball, I guess.
2: Yesterday, I had one of those moments where someone was trying to explain to me what John Walton would have thought about something.
3: Oh, yeah. That's the greatest.
2: And as a person that personally knew John, it did not sound like what he would have liked.
3: Yeah, people don't know.
2: This thing in Clarksville, Tennessee, with the social media influencer who runs around screaming the N-word and then fighting people.
3: Mm-hmm.
2: Someone on social media was trying to tell me how John would have liked that.
3: No, he wouldn't.
2: No way.
3: No, he wouldn't.
2: John would have. John did not like being obnoxious in public. He was laid back. He was stoic.
3: Yep.
2: I was like, what about that makes you think John would have liked?
3: Doing stuff just for the attention. No purpose to it other than that. And trying to get, you know, what do you get, likes or thumbs ups or whatever you get on TikTok, I guess.
2: Yeah, John liked being provocative. Sure, he certainly believed in the right to self-defense and free expression, but he didn't like being ugly in public. He really mm-hmm. didn't like that. John would go out to restaurants and concerts, and he would just chill. He was the most laid-back guy in the room. There's no way he would have enjoyed that.
3: No.
2: That would have pissed him off.
3: If it had been funny, he might have enjoyed it, but it's not funny. It's just controversial and attention-getting, and that's the point.
2: I think the problem with Chud the Builder, before we even get into the legality issues...
3: It's a stupid name.
2: Well, okay. Granted, it was a joke without a punchline. Like, if this guy was... We watch videos of people being provocative in public. You know, there's a guy we watch sometimes during commercials while we're eating breakfast, and he calls himself No Cap on God. He's making fun of Zoomer talk. And he walks around doing... Remember, he was at the May Day protest recently, and he pretended to be a right-wing guy while he was talking to the leftist,
3: mm-hmm.
2: and then he pretended to be a leftist while he was talking to the MAGA influencer. That was funny.
3: Yeah.
2: To go from one thing to the other seconds
3: sure.
2: later.
3: The guys that go out on the street and do interviews with people, whether it's about how much they don't know about their own country or the government or whatever, those are usually pretty fun street interviews. You showed me one yesterday where a guy was... asking people, look at a picture of this guy yeah. and tell me you think he's gay or not.
2: Oh, God, that was funny.
3: It was great. Every person they went to, he would take a picture
2: yeah.
3: of the guy he was talking to, and the guy he was talking to was like, oh, no, I'm not gay, but that guy looks gay in the picture. So then he takes a picture of that guy, and he goes to the next person. He says, what do you think about this guy, who he had just talked to and said he wasn't gay? And he's like, oh, yeah, he looks gay, or yeah, I can see it, or he looks like he's on the, what do they call it when he's trying to hide it?
2: Closeted, yeah.
3: That.
2: Looks
3: yeah.
2: a little closeted.
3: It was like over and over and over again. Everybody that looked at a picture of all these people, they're all like, yeah, he's gay. And they weren't all gay.
2: No, none of them claimed to be gay. And some of them looked like dopey soccer dads and chubby mm-hmm, guys.
3: Yeah.
2: They weren't all like flamboyant looking. Is every guy worried that every other guy's gay?
3: I guess if they don't look and dress exactly like them, then they must be gay.
2: Maybe I'm just naive, but when I'm talking to other men, I very rarely think they're flirting with me. I don't,
3: yeah.
2: Maybe they are, and I don't know. I don't know. I never.
3: You wish.
2: No, I don't.
3: I'm just messing with you.
2: I guess on that note, when it's like, on one hand, I don't want gay dudes to make me uncomfortable, or you know. But then on the other hand, if they didn't notice you at all, wouldn't you feel bad?
3: Well, you know, there's that, I guess.
2: Anyway.
3: Just don't compliment me in the bathroom while I'm peeing, okay? I'm going to have to draw the line there.
2: Speaking of gay, Gavin Newsom.
3: One of my buddies got that happen to him years ago.
2: What happened?
3: He was standing at the urinal, and the guy at the urinal next to him was kind of like looking over, glancing at him, you know. So he's like, oh, get out of here. And then the other guy just turned when he was finished peeing.
2: Okay.
3: He just turned this way. And you know what happens when it's, you know, it's out and you turn and face the guy at the urinal next to you. He's giving you a shot.
2: Sure.
3: And my buddy punched him right in the face and put him in the wall.
2: Well.
3: Yeah, you got to do that.
2: I mean, you got to do something. I don't know
3: if you don't. You keep that to yourself there, Chief.
2: I don't know if assaulting someone in the bathroom.
3: He was defending himself from assault. That was assault.
2: God, I hope there wasn't. And
3: then he went back to his table, you know.
2: I only have two funny stories my whole life of stuff that happened at the urinal. One of them involves Gilbert Gottfried.
3: Oh, God.
2: I've told you that story.
3: Yeah.
2: He broke character. We were both doing a radio show together years ago. He was doing this, the voice all morning, Gilbert Gottfried.
3: And he's like the parrot.
2: And during commercial break, we both go into the bathroom, and we're standing next to each other at the urinal, and he gets on his cell phone.
3: I bet his throat was sore, huh?
2: And he's like, yeah, honey, I'm in Chicago. Yeah, it's going okay. No, the flight's at 9 p.m. It's like, what? Who are you?
3: Did it ruin your day? Just you know, tore you up seeing that?
2: And the only other story I've got about something weird happened at the urinal involves the little guy down the hall over here.
3: Oh, yeah.
2: I'm not going to say which one.
3: No.
2: But he does this weird thing in the bathroom where he puts his arm up because he doesn't want you to look at him.
3: Oh, so he's guarding it like he's eating food in prison. He's
2: right.
3: He's going to wrap his arms around it. Nobody takes my biscuits.
2: And every time he does it, I always think, trust me, sir.
3: I'm not.
2: If you want to rub your arms against the walls in here. Oh, that's the third one.
3: I saw that one live years ago. There was a guy in our bathroom on this floor of this building.
2: From the hip-hop station.
3: Yeah.
2: Nice guy.
3: This was way before the whole lean thing called, where the zombies on the street.
2: Oh, fentanyl.
3: Fentanyl. Yeah. The fentanyl lean. I don't think he was on fentanyl. I think he'd just been up all night.
2: Yeah.
3: Walked in the bathroom, he's standing in front of the urinal, he's going, and his head and face are up against the wall, right above the urinal where splash, and every time it flushes, you know, that flies around the air. And he's just got his whole face planted against the wall like he's passed out.
2: And to understand, if you don't really get why that's gross, think about how dirty everything is in, like, the bathroom at a public park.
3: Mm-hmm.
2: Now, imagine in a radio station, it's five times worse.
3: Way worse.
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1: Bro.
0: That sounds like some loud screaming rock and roll right there you got.
2: Do you ever notice how people on the left will unintentionally agree with us on things? And
0: about what? They seem to argue with us about everything.
2: I'll give you an example. They'll unintentionally agree with us, and then when you point it out, they'll be like, no, I changed my mind. MAHA is a Trump thing now. RFK Jr. and the Trump. She's just saying, look, balance. You remember RFK Jr. was eating McDonald's on Air Force One, and they asked him why, and he's like, I eat junk food once in a while. You just can't eat it all the time.
0: Make that your regular diet. Yeah, that's going to backfire on you.
2: Well, yesterday, there was a, I would have never even known something like this, but Selena Gomez, you're familiar with her?
0: I've seen her pictures. I don't know what she does, actress or singer, I couldn't tell you.
2: Singer and an actress. She does a TV show with Steve Martin, and what's the other guy's name, Martin Short?
0: Oh, yeah.
2: Called those, Murder, the, something, I've, Murder in the Hotel or something.
0: I've never seen it.
2: I don't
0: those
2: watch
0: two
2: it
0: guys
2: either.
0: In their commercials, so they act, you know, I mean, we said everybody, every man thinks and every man looks gay in those little, you know, street interviews, but they are intentionally acting like they're a couple. You know, like.
2: That's the joke?
0: I don't know if it's a joke or if they're just finally coming out and they're comfortable with it in front of people now. But either way. Yeah, they're being, anyway, that has nothing to do with your story.
2: Well, Gwyneth Paltrow, you get Goop, My Vagina Smells Like a Candle or something.
0: Back or the other way around.
2: Is doing an interview, I just saw a clip of it on social media, with a music producer who's married to Selena Gomez.
0: Okay. And he helps with your music career, I'll bet.
2: And he's explaining to Gwyneth Paltrow how his wife has the diet of a five-year-old. What does she eat? She wakes up in the morning. She
0: chicken
2: has
0: nuggets.
2: Egg rolls and curly fries. Yeah, chicken nuggets.
0: Chicken nuggets is a big thing for five-year-olds.
2: She'll eat chocolate for dinner. There are no fruits. There are no vegetables. She has French fries every day. And then Gwyneth Paltrow's like, no. Look, you just described what RFK Jr. Yeah. and Trump are trying to do for America is get people to stop doing that.
0: Mm-hmm. And they know. It's a good idea to not do that all the time until Trump or one of his people tells you it's a good idea. And then you have to disagree because you got TDS.
2: And this isn't about, you know, being on some Gwyneth Paltrow weirdo diet. America doesn't need more celebrity wellness influencers pushing $12 juice while secretly pounding fast food. We just need to eat real food. Eat a piece of meat. And have a side of vegetables and do that at least once a day. And then when you go eat a bran muffin or I guess a chocolate muffin, it's not as bad.
0: That's my favorite. Chocolate chip muffins are just the best. And surprisingly, after you get over the look of it, a green muffin is pretty good. They got them in this little store on our floor here at the building.
2: Sure.
0: And they're green. And you think, well, that's been sitting on the shelf too long. Apparently it's them little nuts. That they're green, like the like in the same. They put it in ice cream too. It's called pistachios. That's the one. Why are you laughing?
2: I don't know. It's just hearing you say little nuts makes me laugh. Sorry.
0: You thought I was about to say something about you, didn't you?
2: No. Wow.
0: Oh, that hurt.
2: Still funny to me. The park.
0: Oh, I was going to tell you about. You're not going to believe this. But since we were talking about people behaving badly and eating and restaurants and what, because that story I told you about the guy that punched the other guy in the bathroom.
2: Sure, yeah.
0: It was in a restaurant, and they went back to his table, and I don't think anybody. So, anyway, this is going to surprise you. You're not going to believe this. Britney Spears was out in a restaurant Wednesday night in Los Angeles, and people are saying she was acting weird. I mean, does that sound like Britney?
2: It does, It sounds exactly like Britney. Yeah.
0: It's so easy to believe. I'm sure there are people who were saying that it was a made-up story. I thought she was in rehab, which would mean this maybe it is a made-up story, but we don't believe anything we read anymore anyway.
2: She got, was it two DUIs or?
0: Two recently.
2: She supposedly showed up at a restaurant and started playing with knives, and then immediately...
0: Oh, that was just part of it. They said she was raising her voice real loud, yelling. She was barking like a dog at one point, and I don't know if that's because she was in the Blue Dog Tavern, which is the name of the restaurant.
2: Hilarious.
0: And then she started walking through the restaurant. I don't know if she was on the way to the bathroom or what, holding a knife. And after they finished dinner, they said the table looked like a toddler had been eaten there. Just mess all over the place. But... Her rep has come out now and said she was simply telling a story about how her dog barks at the neighbors. At no point did she put anybody in danger with a knife. She wanted her hamburger cut in half, and I guess it didn't come cut in half, so she just used it. Why was she walking around the restaurant with it then, if she was?
2: Why would they lie? Uh-huh. Like, nobody gains anything. The restaurant...
0: Why make up a story?
2: Yeah. What would be the point? Right. It's obvious why the rep would lie if it did happen.
0: Sure.
2: But why would the other... You know who came in here and acted erratically? Was because it almost makes you not want to go to the restaurant.
0: The other people in the restaurant, some of them said she was being a real nuisance, and she was quite the handful, which is how old people talk about. Yeah. Of course, she's not young either.
2: Okay, so the DUI happened back in March, and then apparently 2 weeks ago, she reached a plea deal.
0: Yeah, she was in court. I mean, that's a crime, even if you're Britney Spears, drive drunk, especially 2-3 times.
2: Have you ever heard of this before? She reached a plea deal. Instead of getting a DUI, it allowed the charge to be reduced to a, quote, wet reckless. Go ahead, tell me what that means.
0: Beats the hell out of me.
2: What are the... Is there some weird legal loophole in Hollywood where if you're a rich celebrity, instead of getting a DUI, you get a wet reckless?
0: That's why we've never heard of it. It's never been offered to us. That's for special people.
2: She agreed. Listen to this. She agreed to be on probation for 12 months and only possess drugs she is prescribed. The second part of that's very confusing to me.
0: Uh-huh.
2: Only possess drugs which you... Why would you have drugs you haven't been prescribed?
0: That
2: sounds like it's already illegal. I promise not to murder anyone. That's a condition of my probation.
0: I'm going
2: to
0: be good. Yep.
2: Huh?
0: I don't know.
2: The pedophile agreed to stop having sex with kids for 12 months.
0: Yeah.
2: What?
0: Well, thank you.
2: No, that doesn't make any sense to me. It's already not. You're already not supposed to have drugs that weren't prescribed to you. And do you remember, Billy Ed? You, me, Steve, Mr. O, Mr. Kenneth, sitting in this room.
0: Well, when?
2: Back when the, what was it, the Free Britney thing was going on.
0: Oh, yeah.
2: And what did everyone in the room say while we were reading these?
0: I was the only one who said Britney's not responsible enough to be on her own.
2: You were the only one, Billy?
0: No, you've agreed with everybody else. She's old enough, turn her loose. And we were wrong.
2: No, I think I remember us having the opposite reaction. Isn't that how we met, you know who?
0: Well, who? Family. A family member.
2: The reason, I get it, it was like 7 years ago, but when that happened, everybody in this room said, what if the media is wrong and she needs the conservatorship?
0: But if it was happening to you or me, we would have said, hey, I'm a fully grown adult, leave me alone. If something bad happens, that's my business, and it's on me. Well, you know, you see what happened to Britney.
2: I think the Free Britney movement, oddly enough, was a strange moment when I realized I'm not as much of a libertarian as I think I am.
0: Uh-oh.
2: Because when I remember when the people on the internet who were mad to find out that her father helps handle her finances were saying, let her do it herself. My first thought was, actually, I think this might be a rare example of where the government should step in and be like, no, you shouldn't. You should let your dad do it.
0: I think people were worried that she might be irresponsible with her fortune.
2: And then what happened?
0: And then I think she was wildly more irresponsible with her fortune than we even expected.
2: And her social media.
0: Oh, well, and that.
2: And her drug and alcohol consumption.
0: And
2: her love life. And her public life.
0: Did somebody take her video camera away from her?
2: And her career.
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13: 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The two teams joined Detroit, Michigan, announced last week, as three of potentially four expansion teams that will join the league ahead of the 2026-27 season. 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
18: Cancer centers across the U.S. are reportedly scrambling to procure an experimental drug being hailed as a breakthrough for pancreatic cancer. It's called Diroxonrasib, and it's manufactured by Revolution Medicines out of California. Scientists say it works by targeting the most common gene associated with the disease. The FDA approved the drug 2 weeks ago for early access after it was shown in clinical trials to extend the lives of some pancreatic cancer patients by nearly double. Pancreatic cancer is one of the highest mortality rates, with just 3% of patients surviving more than 5 years. America ranks 33rd in the world when it comes to health. U.S. News and World Report says challenges related to public health outcomes, social cohesion, and public safety pulled down the country's overall standing. The rankings on health factor in life expectancy and public health preparedness. Iceland, Norway, and Denmark were the top countries. Health update. I'm Sarah Lee Kessler.
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0: Whoa.
1: You liking that?
0: Is Kamala Harris trying to reinvent herself? Have you seen what she looks like now?
2: Well, she shouldn't keep going with whoever she was before.
0: She was a black woman, then she became an Indian woman. Technically, maybe she was both, but at different moments of the day, she would lean more into one and the other.
1: But look at this picture here.
0: Now she's Michael Jackson.
1: She is as white as I am.
0: What's going on there?
1: Is it makeup? Is it lighting? Is it all of the above? I don't know. You know, there you're talking about India. There's a friend of mine from India told me they have a cream over there, and it's a big seller. That if you rub it on, you know, your skin, it will make you less brown.
0: Yeah.
1: Mm-hmm. I'm not going to say it turn you white. I don't know if she got a hold of a bucket of that or what, but looks like she's been applying something. You think the rest of her skin is as white as her face?
0: This is something that white mainstream America doesn't think about much. But in India, kind of like in the African-American community in the United States, there's something called colorism.
1: Mm-hmm.
0: It's a discrimination favoring lighter skin over darker skin.
1: We have that all over this country for multiple races.
0: We've been disenfranchised as white Americans into believing that, you know, tanner is better because we go out to...
1: Yeah, we intentionally get in the sun or pay money for our tan. Rub things on our skin to make it darker. You can do that.
0: But in Bollywood,
1: mm-hmm.
0: apparently if you're very dark... You don't get the movie role.
1: Right.
0: Skin lightening products and Bollywood casting decisions reinforce the preference for fairer skin in India. Isn't it interesting? Even the people that are calling us racist are kind of racist against the thing.
1: Oh, 100%. I had a conversation about this yesterday because I do have some Indian friends. And Indians, generically speaking, the majority of the Indian people that I know and some that they know, they're very racist, but they don't think it's racism because they think they're right.
0: What are the caste system?
1: Yeah.
0: Yeah.
1: And I'm glad you mentioned caste like in a movie earlier, but yeah, the caste system, but they're racist about their intellect, let's say. Indian people believe they're smarter and better than everybody else. And they said, it's not racist because it's true. And I mean, every racist could say that about whatever it is they're racist about, but they are biased to their own people.
0: The truth is, every society has its pros and cons, and if we're being honest, some societies obviously have more pros than cons, and if you don't believe that's true or you're offended by that point, ask yourself, why does illegal immigration exist? Why would you want to leave that society and come here if it wasn't better?
1: Uh-huh.
0: Isn't that obvious? And I'm sorry to point that out, but if you look at the global IQ rates, there's differences.
1: Ask all them Indians why they're here.
0: Yeah.
1: If they are so much better, then why don't they go back to India where other Indians are and they're all so much better and they won't have to put up with us awful Americans. Wouldn't that be great?
0: Yeah. We talked about this not long ago. There was a... geneticist, is that the term, at Harvard University, mm-hmm. who did this study that explained that everything you've been told by white Western liberals about race is probably a lie. There are genetic differences. There's a reason why a guy in Kenya is better at running marathons.
1: Mm-hmm.
0: There's a reason why a person that grew up in China might be more equipped to do math. There's a reason why a European runway model is more likely to get hired than someone
1: sure.
0: else.
1: And 200-300 years ago, we knew that here. I read books occasionally. I don't know if you guys have ever, tried that, but I'm kidding. Don't look. Oh, don't be pouty. I didn't know that was a hurtful thing.
0: Science is racist, unfortunately, at least according to the liberal, Western liberal. David Reich was his name. I wrote an article about this about a month ago. I almost forgot the guy's name. Race is just a social construct, they tell us. Evolution stopped cold 50,000 years ago. We're all exactly the same under our skin, you bigot. Do you believe that?
1: No.
0: Of course not. That's ridiculous.
1: Well, the point I was making about reading is the book, The Last of the Mohicans. Great movie. Daniel Day-Lewis, freaking gorgeous and wonderful cinematography. But
0: it is a good movie.
1: The book was written a long time ago, and you can tell because they speak in that way that it's really hard to understand it. They put things that should be at the end of the sentence these days at the beginning of the sentence, and they turn things all around. But one of the things that the the last of the Mohicans, the main guy, Nathaniel, was telling somebody is that they clearly noticed and happily admitted that different people from different parts of the world, like the Native Americans, were different than the French, and they were different from the British, and they were different from all these other people that were here. They said, all of these people, oh, that music just gives
0: me chills. I know, it's really good, right?
1: It is so good.
0: Yeah, that's
1: sick. And I just see them running through the forest, chasing a deer.
0: 1992. Anyway,
1: well, yeah, the book goes back further.
0: 1757?
1: Thank you, yeah.
0: Well, no, that's when the movie, I don't remember when the book was written.
1: The book was back in the 1700s. They freely admitted and acknowledged the fact that, well, like the Native Americans, the Indians, whatever you want to call them, they had certain skill sets and certain things that they did that were better than others. And then the other people had different sets of skills that were also better than them. And it wasn't like one's better than you or they're just better at certain things than you.
0: And right.
1: That's understandable.
0: Yep.
1: But we've been taught to say everybody is exactly the same. You know from your daily experience it's just not true. Have you ever been in the locker room? We're not all created equal, if you know what I mean.
0: Well, you're right. I didn't know this until the Kevin Hart roast came out, and now everyone that was involved is talking about it. Kevin Hart is 5'1", but...
1: What?
0: I'm going to tell you something I learned this week from watching stand-up comedians do podcasts. I wish I didn't know this.
1: Uh-oh.
0: 5'1" Kevin Hart, Mr. Kenneth. It's 10 inches.
1: Wow.
0: And he used to take it out at parties and show it off to other comedians. That's they all know.
1: Wow. Well, that certainly explains the confidence of the man.
0: Right.
1: When he is on stage or, you know, amongst other people.
0: He had a comedy writing buddy, this funny white goth guy that he used to be friends with. They came up together. And he said, we used to play Truth or Dare while we were on tour with girls we'd meet at our comedy shows back at our hotel. And Kevin would

0: lots of places can expose you to identity theft.
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21: What's going on, fellow sports fans? It's Andy West. Let's look back on this day in sports, May 15th. We'll start today way back in 1918, where Washington Senators pitcher Walter Big Train Johnson pitched a Major League Baseball record 18-inning complete game shutout. That's unbelievable, considering most pitchers these days can't go 9 innings. Not only did he pitch 18 innings, but the pitcher he defeated also was still pitching in the 18th, Claude Lefty T. Williams. He just happened to be on the losing end. Oh, and Walter Johnson also helped his cause in the 18th by getting a hit to send the eventual winning run to third base. Staying with baseball and incredible feats, today in 1941, Joe DiMaggio began his record-breaking hitting streak against the White Sox at Yankee Stadium with a single and an RBI. His 56-game hitting streak still stands today and has never really been challenged. The closest in modern-day baseball was Pete Rose in 1978 with 44 games. And let's wish a happy birthday to Emmitt Smith, born today in Pensacola, Florida, 1969. The Pro Football Hall of Famer won the Super Bowl 3 times with the Cowboys and is still the NFL's all-time leading rusher, a number that may be tough to ever reach.
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0: because that's what somebody told me. Y'all want me to whip it out.
1: No. See, people, we get misunderstood, even by people here on the show.
2: We just had a...
0: You were talking about black people have things that are different than white people. And I heard you was asking me, you was daring me to whip it out. So here go.
2: No. Don't do it.
0: I was just going to show you my wallet.
2: Oh.
0: Yeah, I've been doing pretty well with my portfolio lately, you know.
2: Oh, I thought he was going to... Never mind.
1: I did have my phone ready on camera.
2: Nobody wants, actually, out in your community, they probably...
1: I could probably sell that for some money to Walton Johnson listeners.
0: Anyway, stock market looks like it's going to maybe be down a little bit because, you know, last couple of days has been hitting new record highs, especially on NASDAQ, Dow up over 50,000. Now, the current market rally is obviously being driven by the increased fiscal stimulus and the liquidity injections. That's without a doubt. All right. And the supportive legislation is coming out of Washington. It's not all just about artificial intelligence, but there is enthusiasm there. And the chip market's doing well. They say in Micron, we talked about Micron yesterday, looks like they're about to join the very rare heir of a $1 trillion company. Their stock gone from like 200 to 800 in 6 months. So they rolling. Also, enhanced supplementary leverage ratio reforms and the Fed balance sheet fueling the bank, leading to some growth as well, right?
2: I would agree
1: with that.
2: It just wouldn't have sounded as cool when I said it.
0: Now, there's some risk. There's always risks out there, and they wonder, you know, why don't the market crash? We in a war, and we're saying mean things, and, you know, oil, well... Some of the risks include the inflation and the potential Fed tightening. Got a new Fed, you know, and so we're going to have to see how that works out. But we need the diversification. I got that with my diversified portfolio, obviously. You should have that, too. And get yourself some inflation hedges. Can you do that?
2: I'm trying
1: we're
2: to get...
1: about gold?
2: I thought we were talking about landscaping.
1: Not that kind of hedging. That's good, though.
2: Mr. O, I never underestimate your ability to explain the market to us. And then walk out of here looking cooler than any of us could have.
0: Yeah. Well, you know, it's a gift. What can I say?
2: It is pretty impressive. Hey, this weekend, can I go hang out with you while you're picking up chicks?
0: No.
2: No.
0: Can't do that. I'm going to say this is like the 400th Friday in a row. I have to tell you no.
2: I accept that.
0: We do have some very exciting sports news to share with you. How about a tidbit? You want a tidbit?
2: Just the tip?
0: Yeah. That's enough for most.
2: I feel like we should just do sports because we have an interview coming up with John Fleming.
0: I thought we talked to him already.
2: We were going to try. Well, what happened earlier this week was not a planned interview.
1: See, what happened was...
2: This week we got thrust into the middle of the Louisiana Senate race, which isn't really technically something we were trying to do.
1: It just happened.
2: And, you know, we wanted to give him a fair shake on the radio. I wanted to give him a fair shake on the radio. I did.
1: You did last year, and then, you know, you know what happened.
2: I appreciate you taking up for me, but I'm trying to be diplomatic. I think we should give him a chance. But in the meantime, Mr. O, would you like to...
0: I guess I could just bust that out right now.
2: It's a Walton and Johnson Sports Report, and it's probably brought to you by this fantastic sponsor.
1: Is it MyPillow? I hope it's MyPillow.
2: MyPillow.
0: It is MyPillow.
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1: That's
2: believe me,
1: the best one.
2: I've tried. I really have.
0: Astros and Braves, I believe, both lost last night. It's getting harder and harder to even keep up with them. Now, the Braves are still solid in the first place in the division, up 9 games. The Astros have clawed their way out of being last.
2: Now they're in second to last.
0: They are half a game ahead of last place.
2: And tonight,
0: and that's still not that good.
2: They're taking on the last place team.
1: Oh, good.
2: Yeah, the Rangers versus the Astros tonight at 7 p.m. That'll be exciting. Well,
1: the Rangers are doing better, I guess, than the Astros.
2: No, I thought the Rangers were in last. Who's in last place now?
0: Astros. The Astros. In their division.
2: Oh, okay. I thought got...
0: Astros are half a game ahead.
2: Angels are in last place. Yeah, the Angels there you go.
0: But the Rangers are ahead of them. NBA, New York and Oklahoma are still waiting to see who they're going to play. That's either Cleveland and Detroit or Minnesota or San Antonio. And those four teams, they're going to play tonight. And that could be settled. Both teams are 3-2 because that's after five games. But it might not be settled tonight, and then they have to go play again on some Sunday. And that's going to just keep pushing the playoffs.
2: Playoffs?
0: A little bit further along. So we ain't going to kick at it in the next week. But that's – oh, and the same is true for the hockey. They got two teams waiting.
2: Is that still a thing,
0: hockey? It's still going on. And they this weekend or real soon, we're going to get down to the Final Four in both NBA and NHL. PGA Championship going on, like you stare at the golf on the TV. It's somewhere in Pennsylvania. I don't know none about it. And we are 1 month away from FIFA hitting H-Town and all them people trying to get around town. You know, filling up the restaurants and clogging up the streets during traffic time.
2: I thought that started right after the GOP convention. I thought it didn't start before. I thought that started the...
0: Our first game is in Houston is 4 weeks from yesterday.
2: Oh.
0: June 14th.
2: That's what I thought. Okay, yeah, that's exactly what I thought.
1: Yeah, because the comedy thing is...
2: Friday, June 12th.
1: Yeah, and then they can go FIFA.
2: Because one of the reasons we planned our show at the House of Blues on Friday, June 12th is because we wanted it to happen before FIFA. So that if you need a hotel that night, it won't be absurdly expensive.
0: Right.
2: If you want to come to the city, there won't be a ridiculous amount of traffic.
0: Now, my special sports highlight story of the morning. Do you recognize this man?
2: He looks like a Aryan god of the neo-Nazi. No, I'm just kidding. Who is that? He's a blonde guy with a nice jawline.
0: They said he's unrecognizable now that he got a haircut. That's Trevor Lawrence.
2: Oh.
1: The long-haired boy.
2: Yeah.
0: Yeah, he's like 6'6" and had that long hair sticking out of his helmet. Everybody saw him and immediately knew.
1: He looks like that red clay dirt band guy, the singer.
0: Is tight on the sides and poofy and on, but it's short, real short down the back. He got poofy in the front.
1: Trevor Lawrence got a great haircut.
2: You like
1: See
2: it?
1: See how important that is to get a good stylist?
2: It does. Yeah. I think it looks a little corny. He kind of looks like Clay Atkins. No, not Clay Atkins. Clay Aiken.
1: Okay.
2: Do you see it? Here, let me put it up on the screen.
1: Yeah, but he's like 6'6".
2: Tell me this doesn't look like Clay Aiken to you. Hold on. Look at... stupid computer. There we go. Look, Clay Aiken. It's Clay Aiken with a better jaw. Right?
1: Well, if he combed his hair that way, yeah. But this is a better haircut than that one.
2: I'm never going to look at him and not see Clay Aiken.
1: It's much tighter on the sides, down like to the skin almost. And the reason for that, first of all, I think he's growing up. He's not a college kid anymore, even though he kept wearing it in the pros. But he's married. I'm assuming his wife, Marissa, had a lot to do with telling him to finally cut that hair.
2: Look at that. Young Clay Aiken on the screen.
1: Uh-huh.
2: Switch over. Look at that.
1: That's not his haircut anymore either. You just saw a picture of him with his new haircut.
2: This is it, according to the... What this?
1: There were a bunch of fakes. There were a lot of fake stories that Trevor Lawrence cut his hair. And maybe that's part of the reason he cut it. He actually made a video of him getting it cut in the barber chair so that people would know it wasn't a fake. Because they, people just, like you said, you can't believe a thing you see. AI, internet, Facebook, I don't care what you don't know what to believe anymore.
2: You can't believe a thing you see. I'll give you an example of that. Do you ever wonder if some of the problems in our society were created by our ruling class so that they could create worse problems?
1: How in the hell would that work?
3: If you think about it, it's a perfect example of problem reaction solution. Governments deliberately import vast numbers of criminally prone people from foreign countries. They deliberately allow once well-functioning, high-trust societies to degenerate into low-trust, crime-ridden dumps. Then the public clamors for Blade Runner-style authoritarianism to fix it all, massively empowering the same government that caused the problem in the first place.
4: Stay tuned for more Waltman Johnson.
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0: you don't mind, may I tell a very short story before we start this radio segment?
1: Or you could tell it like a woman. Keep it short, Kenny.
0: Repeated thing that happens to us here behind the scenes is politicians ask to come on the show, and then at the last minute they cancel or don't show up because they decide we're too controversial.
1: Or they forgot. You know, or something, you know, bigger name on the other line.
0: And I'll admit, if they forgot, look, mistakes happen. I forget stuff all the time. I probably got something in my microwave right now.
1: Probably.
0: Yeah.
1: Besides a mess from the last time you exploded.
0: I misinterpreted John Fleming not doing an interview with us months ago as being one of those moments. It's something everybody on this show would admit happens behind the scenes. And the other day, he called us unexpectedly, unscheduled, unannounced, and I will tell you that I took it out on him on the air. And I don't think that that was fair. So I reached out to his campaign manager, Brandon. Brandon is a cool guy. Brandon's about my age. He and I talked for a long time on the phone. He's a listener of the show.
1: Did you bury the hatchet? Did you get everything squared away?
0: I said to Brandon, we'd love to give John a fair shake on the show. I asked Steve and Billy Ed, and everybody agreed. And John decided to do the show today. And I'd like to start the interview off with that. Clean the slate. I'd like to bury the hatchet, hopefully John Fleming would.
1: And as adults, and definitely politicians, argue with each other all the time. And then they move on, they get over it, and they say, well, now we can work together on the next thing.
0: So John and I texted each other this week, and he said he wanted to come on the air. And now,
1: Is he on the phone?
0: Yeah, Mr. John Fleming, thanks for doing the Walton and Johnson show today.
1: Good morning.
2: Hey, gentlemen, yeah, thanks for having me on. Yeah, you got it right. I there was never any intention on my part to stand you guys up or ghost you. When we had that brief exchange back in October, I didn't get it down as confirmed, and I was waiting to get it confirmed.
1: Sure.
2: It never got on my schedule, and I apologize. I take ownership of that. But I can assure you I never had any intention of not. In fact, I think I had reached out to be on your show, and I love doing talk radio, and you know, more than happy to come on any time.
1: And you should be glad to know that some of our listeners, we had a lot of emails about that confrontational situation from Tuesday, and a good number of the listeners said we weren't fair to you, or we were being childish or silly, and you know, that's kind of par for the course on this show.
0: It is what we serve here.
1: People defended you, and then they wanted us to have you back on, and if we did get you back on, to ask you some questions. So some of these questions that we want to know about are from the listeners.
0: Yeah, these are actually questions that either supporters of yours or Julia Letlow's supporters wrote. And one caveat for the interview. When Julia did the show the other day, we told her she could not answer any question by telling us that she got endorsed by Trump. And some of her supporters said,
1: apparently that's a habit she falls into. So it's easy to understand. She's proud of it. But
0: and then some of her supporters said, well, if you're going to do that, tell John you can't answer a question by talking about Governor Jeff Landry. And I...
1: Well, you should be able to, handle that.
0: And John, you're cool with that, I guess, right?
2: Oh, absolutely. I'm happy to answer any question anyway.
0: All right, well, on that note, do you guys want to start off? I got a few, unless you guys want to get us started.
1: I was curious about this one thing. It was from a listener said, are you or are you not working for a lobbying firm while also serving as the state treasurer? And is that cool? Are you supposed to do that, or are you doing that?
2: Well, here's the story. After I left the Trump administration, I was Trump's deputy chief of staff. Bossier Parish, who I had served on Armed Services Committee, the equities having to do with Barksdale Air Force Base, and that's Global Strike Command, very important base in Louisiana that we want to keep. Mm-hmm. And Bossier Parish asked me to continue that work representing them, which I did. They were my only client. I didn't have any other, didn't have Big Pharma, didn't have Saudi Arabia or anybody like that that these crazy ads claim.
1: Yeah. Well, they do get a little crazy, and those then, ads.
2: Right. So then when I was elected to be treasurer, of course, that contract ended. So I had no clients. But the firm asked me to remain on as an advisor only for political matters and business matters. And for $1,000 a month, they pay me. They can call me up, get my opinion. There's absolutely no issues ethically or conflict of interest with respect to my job as treasurer. You can have outside and part-time employment. And they have no clients in Louisiana. There's no issues there. So it's true that I'm on the payroll, but not as a lobbyist. I'm simply just an advisor for them, and that's perfectly okay.
1: If that's causing you trouble, could you suggest me as your replacement? Because that would double my income.
0: That would not hurt.
2: No. Well, I would have to interview you first to see what you would say to him.
1: Well, I'll tell you exactly what you need to hear.
0: Whatever you want to hear. Yeah. All right, you probably know about this. There's a member of the Team Trump. He's a very vocal person online. We'll just say it's Donald Trump Jr.'s right-hand man, Trump advisor. You probably know who this is, that's calling on you to drop out. And he contacted us after you were on the show today, the other day, to tell us you were never a deputy chief of staff in the White House. Now, we have no idea. We don't know on this show.
1: Again, politics. He said, she said kind of stuff.
0: Yeah. What's your response to that?
1: Why would he say that?
0: Yeah, why would he say that?
2: So my official title was assistant to the president, which is in the White House, as far as ranking is concerned, that's the top rank, assistant to the president. And a senior advisor to the chief of staff. And for short, people referred to me as deputy chief of staff because I worked in the chief of staff's office. I took care of everything that the chief of staff did not handle directly. So my function was that of the traditional chief of staff in the chief of staff, deputy chief of staff in the chief of staff's office. My title was actually higher and more comprehensive, but nobody wants to walk around with calling somebody something that takes an entire paragraph to get out of your mouth.
1: Yeah, it's a long
2: one. So everyone referred to me as Deputy Chief of Staff.
1: All right. I got quite, we asked your opponent earlier this week, and we'll ask you, what is up with this carbon capture thing? Not most people don't know what it is, but they have been told it's not good and they should be against it. But then should they be against it? Where are you on that?
2: Well, I'm totally against it. It's taking carbon dioxide from oil and gas processing, and instead of letting it go in the air and make trees and plants grow better, the idea is to put it in a concentrated form to the tons, drill a deep hole, push it into the earth, into a pore space, which it this gas is deadly. It can kill you. But the biggest problem that people have with it is that these companies can actually take your land against your will eminent domain. And it's very toxic in Louisiana. People do not like this.
1: When we chatted with Julia earlier in the week, we asked her about the fact that somebody was saying she was all for DEI, and now everybody's like, oh, don't be for DEI. She explained that when it first came out, like 6 years ago, when she said she was for it, she either misunderstood it or they changed what DEI suddenly became. She's not for it now. You were for carbon capture stuff years ago. Are you against it now? Because
2: I never have been. Well, no, that's a claim that they make. I voted for traditional energy bills when I was in Congress. None of them contained anything having to do with carbon sequestration. Carbon sequestration is a new technology. It's still experimental. The first injection well has not even been drilled yet.
1: Okay.
2: It didn't come along until well after I left Congress. But they want to make it out as though I did, because another concept called carbon capture and enhanced oil recovery, which has been around for 100 years, is how you sweep out the last 15%. That's been, I'm all for that. That you simply store carbon dioxide in a tank and then you put it back in the tank when you're done.
1: There you go.
2: But we're talking about a whole different thing called sequestration, where it's permanently stuffed to the millions of tons underneath the earth. And so, again, it's totally misleading and really dishonest to say that. So, but Julia Letlow, of course, is all for it, and so is Cassidy. I'm totally against it.
1: And politics is a dirty business. They can find that you've said something or voted a certain way one time in your life about something that's similar, and then, of course, they'll extrapolate it out and exaggerate it to the point where it makes you look bad. That's the purpose of your opponents, and that's, you know, what people do. I'm sorry.
0: Yeah. Carbon capture doesn't get discussed a lot outside of Louisiana politics, and it's I mean, we'd heard of it before, but we don't hear about it much. Someone gave us a list of bills that you voted yes on that provided funding to carbon capture and storage programs going from 2011 to 2015, and it's probably $1 billion. It's like $200 million here, $184 million there. You're saying that's two different kinds of carbon capture, like there's two different kinds of Hodgkin's lymphoma or whatever.
2: No. What I'm saying is that they claim carbon sequestration is in those bills, but none of them have yet found a citation that actually says that. They're just simply pointing to bills. These are traditional energy bills that Republicans voted for and Democrats voted against. And they say, hey, there's carbon sequestration in there. There isn't. There is some mention of carbon capture and enhanced oil recovery, as I said. But no, the first well has not been drilled yet. I left Congress 10 years ago. How in the world could I have voted for it? And it had, for 10 years have passed, and the first well, all this stuff came much closer to 2019, 2020. And the reason why Louisiana's upset is because the plan is 75% of all carbon sequestration is planned for the whole country, is planned for Louisiana. And the people are very upset about that.
1: Right.
2: And by the way, you mentioned DEI. There's no such thing as DEI was mainstream and then it was taken over by the left. It's been a Marxist theory and idea from its very beginning. So that's just simply another, you know, head fake. DEI is all about, it's a new form of racism. It says that people should be hired and promoted based on their race or their gender rather than their merit. And Julia Letlow is on record. She's actually on video when she applied to be president of a university, saying that we need to start an entire division of DEI. So, no, it's a leftist idea, always has been.
1: Besides all these talking points and questions about all that politics stuff that people get all bogged down in, if you really want to get elected in Louisiana, you got to tell people who your favorite football team is and if you like to hunt and fish and whatnot. So,
2: well... Well, certainly, I do like LSU football, and I do hunt and fish. Well, I should say I used to hunt and fish. I've been pretty busy here the last 2 or 3 years, but had been able to.
1: Well, as long as, you're busy trying to defeat Cassidy, I'm all for it.
0: We would like either of you to be the candidate over Cassidy.
1: That's our motto still, anybody but him. Yeah.
0: Can we do one? The last one we'll let you address is this.
2: Sure.
0: Is that okay if we do this
2: all
0: one?
2: Right. Absolutely. Yeah, keep them coming.
0: We got a break soon, so we'll try to make this brief. But you've brought up that Julia Letlow's fiance is a lobbyist, we've been told. We think that's a fair thing to point out. They've pointed out how your wife is a paid consultant. We don't know if that's true or not, and that also that she runs your Subway franchise, and if that's true, would you give us some free sandwiches?
1: Hey, that's a good plan. We can be bought.
2: Well, if you'll tell me when you're going to be at one of our stores, I'll be happy to set you up. I might even give you a month's supply.
1: Gift card's good.
2: Our businesses, we still employ in our businesses over 350 Louisianans. So, and yes, my wife is a consultant to one of our, actually to my medical practice that still operates today. And, but as far as Julia Letlow's fiance, he is the chief lobbyist for carbon capture and sequestration for Jones Walker, which is the law firm that will use eminent domain to take people's property away. So I think that's fair game.
0: All right, one more quickie. Julia said on this show, if it's a runoff between you and Cassidy, she's probably going to support you. Would that be, if it's a runoff between her and Cassidy, would you support her?
2: I'm going to have to give that some thought, and here's why. Not saying that I would support Cassidy, but, you know, Bill Cassidy has hit Julia Letlow with a lot of attack ads. They have been factually correct. Julia Letlow and all these PACs have been attacking me with many, many different ads, and they're all dishonest. And I think there's a big difference there. There's an integrity issue here.
1: Okay. Well, I'll leave it at that. We're very late.
0: Yeah, we're late on this. John, are we cool?
2: Yeah, I think we're cool. Have me on as frequently as you like. I'd love to come on. Right. Sorry, again, I take ownership. Somehow I dropped the ball, I guess, but I never ghosted you. I never intended to, in any way.
1: We're over it.
2: Ghost you guys.
0: Yeah, we're over it. I'm over it. I get it. It happens, dude. We get it.
1: Kenny
0: yeah.
1: grew up this week.
0: It's a little.
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20: The full 2026 NFL schedule was released last night, and this season will start the way it ended last season. The Super Bowl champion Seahawks will host the Patriots on Wednesday, September 9th. The following day, the Rams and 49ers will play the first regular season game in Melbourne, Australia, one of a record 9 international games on the schedule. The most primetime games this season goes to the LA Rams with 7, and they will be a part of the first ever Thanksgiving Eve game, November 25th, at home against the Packers. In the Stanley Cup playoffs, Montreal took Game 5, beating Buffalo 6-3 to go up 3-2, and the Vegas Golden Knights are moving on, eliminating Anaheim with a 5-1 Game 6 win. They will now face Colorado in the Western Conference Finals. And the NBA playoffs continue tonight with 2 Game 6s, Pistons-Cavs at 7 Eastern, followed by Spurs-Wolves at 9:30, both games on Prime Video. I'm Andy West with your iHeartRadio Sports Report.
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0: Yeah, it's weird. 2026 is the year I became a Herb Alpert fan. I love this band now. Bro, that part right there.
1: That reminded me of that Star Trek a little bit when they get like that. Yeah.
0: Bro, I'm so into this. With the Tijuana, what are they called?
1: Tijuana Brass.
0: Yeah, I'm into that. I'm a Tijuana Brass guy.
1: And that's without you even seeing the whipped cream cover.
0: No, I saw it. You showed it to me.
1: Yeah, because, man, when I was a kid, whoo, that was as good as the Sears catalog right there.
0: Well, nowadays we have Instagram models, but I get your point.
1: Yeah, well, we didn't have that back then. We had to do what we had to do. You know, make do with what you got.
0: Mm.
1: You would not be surprised, I'm sure, to find out we have a lot of emails about our recent conversation with Mr. Fleming. Oh, I love this one. What's his name? Scott. He says, when he was explaining his job in Washington, whether he was the, I don't know, what'd you call it, chief of staff or the assistant to something, said, it reminded me of Dwight Schrute in The Office explaining that he was the manager's assistant. Was he the assistant manager or the manager's assistant?
0: He was the assistant to the manager or the manager's assistant.
1: There's a big difference. And you can see why it got confusing.
0: I will say this is not John's fault, but one of his supporters, most of his supporters just wanted us to give him a fair shake. And, right. That's what we tried to do. One of his supporters emailed me yesterday and said when he sees me on the street, I'm an MF-er. He's going to show me what a man is. And then something about me being on Adderall. And I was like, hang on a minute, buddy.
1: Oh, good Lord, no.
0: I don't need Adderall to act like.
1: If you were on Adderall, I don't think your feet would touch the ground.
0: Let me be clear about something. People take Adderall so they can be like me. That's, this is just coffee.
1: Somebody now is talking about Subway collusion.
0: Blake emailed us.
1: Yeah, that guy. Is it going? Speaking of collusion, since we was already talking about politics and whatnot anyway, let's run this out to Los Angeles for a second and see what's going on out there.
0: Do you love L.A.?
1: No.
2: Me neither.
1: They got a mayor's race out there now. The lovely Karen, she's the mayor now, and she's running for re-election against a guy named Xavier Becerra, I guess is how he would pronounce his name. And it has come to light that he is now being accused of, setting up an illegal scheme to supplement a federal employee's salary using campaign cash, and that's illegal.
0: Mm.
1: So Xavier here wanted to, when he got his working out in D.C., wanted to bring one of his aides with him to D.C., but the guy said, salary's just too low. I can't do it for that. So these are the story. They rerouted $10,000 a month from their campaign account through a consulting firm tied to Gavin Newsom's buddies, and then took that $10,000 a month and paid the wife of the aide so he would make enough money to go to D.C. That's illegal to take the money from the campaign, route it through, a firm, and then to the wife, which is all for him. And, of course, he'll be like, I didn't know that was wrong. Well, everybody knows that was wrong. It existed because he wanted his aid to be paid more than the federal government allowed, and California voters deserve answers. But in the meantime, the Republican, the guy that's living in a trailer, Spencer Pratt.
0: Yeah.
1: Is closing the gap between him and Karen Bass, the current mayor. They said they're down to single digits between them, so it's anybody's race.
0: But the big scandal is he might also be staying in a hotel.
1: Oh, yeah.
0: By the way, there's a tie-in to what you just said to Houston politics.
1: Really. Is that right?
0: Yeah, Harris County Commissioner's Court is considering an agenda bill. For those that don't live in Houston, Harris County's Houston, will consider an agenda item to this week, or I don't know how this happened yesterday. I don't know how it concluded. That would award a $90,000 no-bid contract to a firm owned by a Democrat operative and advisor to California Governor Gavin Newsom.
1: Oh, boy. Well, this sounds like a little bit like something Lena Hidalgo pulled off.
0: No!
1: Uh-oh.
3: Good to
1: pay
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0: stood up.
1: That's what that song's about, you know.
0: Somebody got stood up.
1: He'd been waiting in the rain for hours, and she was not only late, she just didn't show up.
2: I'm going to be honest with you. I just happened to have this song here, and we needed to play a song. I wasn't trying to make a statement or a point. It was just still sitting here from earlier this week.
1: Just let it go, man. Let it go. You got to let it go.
2: No, really, I wasn't.
1: No, not really. No, really.

0: I've got this. If we play the whole thing, we're going to get a ding because we don't own the rights to this recording. I know that sounds stupid, but I hate to interrupt the Star Spangled Banner. But it's
1: one of those technical things. We don't want to have to pay for it.
0: I'm looking at the Liberty Score ratings here for Rand Paul and Lindsey Graham. They've been arguing a lot lately. Rand Paul's Liberty Score is 93%. That's an A.
1: Mm-hmm.
0: Lindsey Graham's Liberty Score is 43%.
1: Ouch, that's a double F. F minus.
0: And even if you doubled it, he'd still have a lower score than Rand Paul.
1: Exactly.
0: Do we still have to pretend Lindsey Graham's not a closeted homosexual? When does everybody...
1: I haven't pretended that for a while now. And how is it he's such the war hawk? Isn't he the one that's always up there talking about how we gotta be tough and we gotta do the war thing and blah, blah, blah?
0: Someday, maybe... Later in my career, when I start writing, instead of writing short articles for the Houston Chronicle and social media, I'll start writing books. And one thing I want to write about, why are so many neocons closeted homosexuals? And I think it has a lot to do with rockets and missiles.
1: Ooh, okay.
0: You get what I'm driving at?
1: Bezos?
0: You get it.
1: Yeah.
0: Because, why are Bezos's rockets, why do they all look like...
1: I mean, all the rockets are long, cylindrical, and kind of point, but his more... phallic than ever.
0: I'm just saying.
1: Yeah. I know. Oh, now, I know in the news and this kind of business that we're in, they say if it bleeds, it leads, because that's the kind of stuff that people really want to hear about. But it's Friday morning, heading into a fun weekend. Do you want stories about, sad and depressing and death and all that? Or do you want more fun, lighthearted stuff? I mean, we can do both, but I'm just wondering where you lean on this at the moment.
0: Lighthearted, please. It's Friday. I wanted to listen to that song again about the Hanta virus at some point this morning.
1: All right. So we'll save the dead babies and the dead tourists for later in the show.
0: Oh, Monday morning, we'll do dead baby. We'll do dead baby Mondays. That'll be...
1: It's what about...
0: Nothing but Beatles and dead babies on Mondays.
1: Yeah, I'm going to be sick. What about the Chernobyl bears? Okay.
0: Oh, Chernobyl is fascinating because remember those weird-looking dogs that turn blue?
1: Yeah, I do.
0: Yeah, we'll get to that in a minute. Tell me about Chernobyl bears.
1: Well, like they said in the story, there's something going on in the forest, and it's very disturbing. One of the things that's going on there is that animals have returned to Chernobyl after, you remember what happened there with the nuclear, meltdown kind of thing and the leak and all that. Everybody had to leave and the animals took off because they're smarter than we are about that stuff. But the animals have started returning. Problem is they a little bit not normal. They're a little bit mutated now. That it's been a long time, but they say that stuff doesn't go away. And they were just looking at some of the pictures of the mutated animals. I mean, dogs, sure, but birds have distorted beaks now. They've got these little red insects that kind of look like ladybugs, but the design on the back, they got that little design on the back on their little red hatch back there. The design's all warped and wobbly looking. It ain't normal anymore. And the bears, they said, first thing you notice is their eyes. I mean, I can just show you a picture, but you can't see it on the radio. These things are creepy looking, and spider webs aren't symmetrical anymore. Oh my God. It's insects, birds, bears. Look at that. There's a spider web in a tree here, and it's all like lopsided and messed up. Spiders used to be able to make perfectly symmetrical webs. It's really impressive. So the whole dang place is just gone to hell. I wouldn't go near it if I was you.
0: Back in 2012, Vice used to be cool before they were ridiculous. And back in 2012, they actually did a documentary called Hunting the Radioactive Beasts of Chernobyl.
1: Oh, boy.
0: It's hard to believe, but the same guy that created the Proud Boys created Vice. His name is Gavin McInnes. Mm. And he kind of says he regrets creating both of them for totally different reasons.
1: Yeah.
0: He also created the hipster movement, but that's a totally different thing altogether. Anyway, in the hunting of the radioactive beast to Chernobyl, they go into wildlife, abandoned areas, and they explore the wildlife there. And some of the stuff they discover is that there's weird fungus growing around Chernobyl now that didn't exist 40 years ago.
1: And it was 40 years this year. It was 86 that it happened.
0: And it doesn't exist anywhere else on Earth. There's also been a little bit of fake news. There was an issue involving wolves of Chernobyl that they were starting to have blue fur. And what they discovered was
2: I remember that.
0: The reason they had blue fur wasn't necessarily because of the radioactive waste they were putting there. It's because there were other chemicals they were putting there to deal with the radioactive waste, and the wolves were getting into it.
2: Yeah.
0: And it had blue dyes in it. But still, it's all connected to each other. It makes for a very bizarre ecological crisis. And I'll end with this because it makes

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1: I thought I was safe.
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18: 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A black man from the projects comes forward with information about the case.
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20: 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They turn on him.
18: 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Lee Harris is sentenced to 90 years.
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18: 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The pair are like chalk and cheese. There's no way their paths would ever cross on the outside. But as a fellow inmate, Robert sees through the lies and vows to do the unthinkable. Clear Lee's name.
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2: Daphne Caruana Galizia was a Maltese investigative journalist and blogger who spent her life fighting for truth, justice, and decency in a country overrun by corruption. 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

0: would just like to say for the record, I didn't feel like that story you just told was, about the mutated bears and stuff in Chernobyl. I didn't feel like that was as lighthearted as I was asking for.
1: Bro, I thought it was awesome.
2: It's way more lighthearted than the dead scuba people or the woman from Katy that has the two dead babies now.
0: Okay, but here's what I was thinking. This is more lighthearted than any of that. Study on Gen Z. Are you familiar with Gen Z, Kenny?
1: Very familiar with them, as I briefly dated some... Yeah, I know about them. Why?
0: Yeah, well, the study was about them and their phones and why Gen Z doesn't take calls.
1: I saw that, too.
0: It's a big study. They talked to or interviewed about 10,000 Gen Zers, and bottom line from it, I mean, you could go all through it and extrapolate it all out, and it'd be boring and long, and we'd have run out of time. But the bottom line result is about 75% of Gen Zers don't answer their phone when it rings. It doesn't even ring. They keep it on silent most of the time. And they said it's because the phone these days basically brings you nothing but spam, scam, and extended warranties.
1: There's nobody and for their generation, it's always been that way. Yep. There's no one calling you most of the time that you don't already know who's not a scam artist or a Pakistani phone scam guy.
0: They want to waste your time.
2: And when we were their age and the phone rang in the house, people would run to see if they could get to it faster than, it's like if you had multiple people in your family. I'll get it. No. Except for my dad, who would always say, after a long day, if it's for me, tell him I ain't here.
1: Bro,
2: he was kind of Gen Z-ing way back in those days.
1: And texting has become that way. I could remember 10 years ago, the Democrats started doing it first, but now they both do it. The junk texts you get.
0: Oh, God, it's more aggravating, I think, than the phone calls, because you have to at least read it to see that it's something you didn't want. But on the phone calls, you can just hit ignore.
1: In the newer iOS updates for Apple iPhones,
0: it's getting worse.
1: Well, I was going to say, it now separates all your text into folders. So if you don't know the person, it puts it somewhere else. And when I look at that folder, it's nothing but texts that go, hey, Governor Abbott wants you to know. Blah, blah, blah, blah, blah, blah.
2: The funniest thing about all that is, I'm sure you get it on your phones too, is there's a place where you can report at spam.
1: Sure.
2: That does nothing.
1: It does nothing.
2: In actually increase. I think when you report it as spam, other people find out and they start spamming you too. And you can delete that or block a caller. And it just gets worse and worse.
1: It really does. Now, getting back to the report you were just reading to us, I read this too. The phone call, according to this report, peaked sometime around 2009. Sometime around 2009, it shifted from getting actual phone calls to nothing but robocalls, scams, spams, extended warranties on cars nobody remembers buying.
0: And that's about the time Gen Z was getting their phones and coming up in the world.
1: The oldest Gen Z, right? Because then, they're in their 20s now.
0: Right.
1: Isn't that the weirdest thing? Phone calls are irrelevant and dated.
0: And the phone is great, except we don't use it as a phone anymore. We use it as a messaging device. We use it as a camera. And it's not just annoying. I find it to be crippling. Some of these young people today that live in the same city where they were born and have lived their entire life don't know how to get from one place to another without a map, without the phone giving them step-by-step left-right directions. I talked to some lady the other day, and she's like, oh, I've been to my friend's house like 30 times. I couldn't find it without the phone.
1: There was a brief window of time where we went from maps to what we do now, where you would print out directions from MapQuest.com.
2: I've been doing that on a long road trip. Yeah, you print them out, and you follow along. And now the phone in your car, the screen will also tell you the same stuff.
1: Steve's car's got 4 GPS in it, isn't it? There's one from the car manufacturer, from Google, one from Apple.
0: Why don't the car people make one as easy to operate as the phone people?
1: The car ones suck.
0: Oh, yeah.
1: They're not good at all.
0: I don't use it.
1: And it costs extra.
0: Mm-hmm.
1: The etiquette, I thought this was interesting from the report, too. It said, the etiquette is pretty clear. Texting asks for someone's attention. Calling demands it.
0: Ooh.
1: A little ringtone siren's attached, and that can be triggering to Gen Z. And then you get to that part of the report, and you're like, you pussies. Oh, the phone ringing triggers you?
2: Oh, boy.
1: Oh, no. Oh, poor you. You never heard a phone ring.
0: Let's face it. The phone, if it does ring, it's usually at an inappropriate time.
1: Another
0: in the movies or at a concert or, you know, a meeting with the big boss. And, you know, people look at you like you killed your mom if your phone rings.
1: While we're on the topic of how are you know, new technology versus old technology from one generation to the next, one of the unintended consequences of everything being on your phone now is doom scrolling. Does everybody get what doom scrolling is?
0: I think I did it, but I'm not sure if I get it or not.
1: People will spend hours a day just scrolling social media. And because it's a bit like channel surfing in the 90s, your attention becomes shorter. It's doing something to your brain, not unlike what a slot machine does.
0: Oh, they're very addictive.
1: Where you're getting a serotonin rush.
0: Yeah. And I have to admit, I get caught up in it a time or two. I will suddenly look up and go, oh my God, 20 minutes has just passed. And I've just been sitting here staring and my phone is, my thumb is starting to cramp up because I'm scrolling.
1: Well, we mentioned Adderall earlier. Mm-hmm. Imagine as someone who abuses Adderall doom scrolling. It could be hours of doing nothing but just looking at TikTok videos. Yeah. And apparently there's now a cure for this, or a treatment, a new trend. Tell me if you believe this. It's called dark showering. They say the way to detach from all your tech, it's hard to put down your phone sometimes when you want to go to sleep.
0: Do a mental reset.
1: Go into the shower and turn the lights off. It's called dark showering, exactly what it sounds like. Lights off, water on, brain shutting off for a minute.
0: Sounds like you're just begging for somebody to have a slip and fall accident.
1: I thought the same thing, or you're going to be a little vulnerable in there, but maybe
0: hopefully
1: maybe there's something to this.
0: Make sure all the doors and windows are locked first so you don't have a creeper come in while you're dark showering. It does sound relaxing, though, doesn't it? I'm going to try that this weekend.
1: Listen to this part of the report. Phones have turned into turned bedtime into a flood of information.
0: Oh yeah, staring at that light's not good for your brain. Reading or seeing these videos over and over and over again, stimulating, not sleep enhancing.
1: Yeah, you think you're going to unwind by looking at your phone before you go to bed? For me, you guys know I'm a news junkie just as much as I'm into social media. I mean, maybe even more so. If a big news story breaks a few minutes before I'm going to bed, oh God, I'm not going to sleep tonight. I just sit here getting all the details.
0: And funny, you mentioned that the doom scrolling thing has taken the place of channel surfing. Well, you know why that went away. There's nothing on TV anymore. Everybody just goes and streams and picks out a show that they want to watch. Who's sitting there flipping from ABC to NBC to CBS to Fox to USA to TNN, TNT, whatever it is? There's nothing on any of those channels worth scrolling to anyway. Why bother looking?
1: Of course, there is an alternative solution to all of these problems. Apparently, you follow me here for a minute. There's this thing you can watch for about 2.5 minutes if you're a man, and then right at the end of it, it makes you very tired and disinterested.
3: Is that right?
1: Yeah, I'll send you a link.
3: In everyday life, there is more than meets the eye. To reach the depths of truth, we must drag the waters. 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
6: The News Radio 740 forecast for Friday calls for cloudy skies and a high of 89.
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11: The real thing. You're the last three fresh nugs. This is gonna, I'm gonna ask you one question to see who can be in the video, okay? What do you want from life?
12: Well, I want to feed the children, house the homeless, save the rainforest, and finish up my woods class. I want what she wants.
11: Okay, number three.
12: I want Bon Jovi, cocktails, and one-night stands.
13: Bullseye. She nailed it, buddy. Ow!
11: You're the one. You're my Lisa, my girl, the star of my own rock video.
14: When's this video gonna start?
13: This is it. This is the video. Do you like it?
14: This is the video?
15: This is not what I was. What is going
14: You're
15: on?
14: You're stupid. You're
15: I was trying to play Lisa, Lisa, the one that I adore by Pauly Shore.
16: No, Lisa, Lisa, my cult jam.
14: Singer is such a babe.
15: So I could introduce
17: Pauly Shore for sure, right there in the video.
13: You think she's sexy?
15: I wanted to play this to introduce Lisa from GetTheTea.com, but this is a music video. There we go.
17: Oh, how about this? And I'm just spitballing here. How about we go? Hey, Lisa from GetTheTea.com is on the phone. Good morning, Lisa.
15: Hang on a second here. I don't think I ever pulled up yet.
17: You didn't pull her?
18: Okay.
17: Hi, Lisa.
18: Well, good morning. I hear you guys. I mean, I'm thinking about the dark shower. Like, wow.
17: I know.
18: Maybe I should think about it.
17: That's something we should try this weekend. Not together, necessarily, but, at our own homes.
15: Lisa, you never you never told us before that back in 1991, Pauly Shore did a song about you. That's so cool.
18: I know, right? Isn't that neat? I'm so, right. That made me famous, you see?
17: When people hear us talk to Lisa at Get the Tea, they know there's a taser report coming because it's sponsored by Get the Tea, Tea for Taser. But first, we have to talk about the May special. Yeah. We're only halfway through May, so I guess the May special deal is still on, right?
18: Yeah, it's still on. So we have a power clean bundle, okay? And I mean, woohoo! It's going to clean you out. Like, you know, everything I really sell. I mean, I have the stuff for heart and diabetes and digestion, but digestion is the main game for me because I know that that's our like motherboard, right? So anyways, the Power Clean Bundle, it's our 15-day cleanse, which is the cleansing in a bottle and the tea, right?
17: Yep.
18: So it's on sale from 57 down to 45. And the thing about the 15-day one, it is packed, like, you know.
17: It's powerful.
18: It has psyllium. Yeah, yeah. It has psyllium husk, the senna leaf, cascara sagrada, which that is, all of these are laxative effects.
17: And
18: but
17: natural.
18: It has, yeah, natural. And it has lactobacillus acidophilus in it, which is a good gut bacteria, right? So the 15-day cleanse is in this power bundle. It's called the Power Clean Bundle. So anyways, that's one of them. The other one is buy one, get one on the Senna tea.
17: Mm-hmm.
18: That is my tea, like with the 12 ingredients that are all wonderful. The malva leaf, the blessed thistle, persimmon. I mean, you guys know mine.
17: I would love to.
18: It has.
17: Testify that I just finished the 15-day cleanse and I don't feel bloated or sluggish anymore. Makes a huge difference.
18: Oh, I'm so glad to hear that. Wow. Yeah. So anyway, those are my specials. I mean, and they're always on the front page and you guys all know, put the WJ on there.
17: Absolutely. Right? Promo code gets you even, it's already on sale and then it's extra savings with our promo code.
15: Is there anything more American than a BOGO?
17: No, sir.
15: There's nothing more American than a BOGO. It's the most American thing next to apple pie and couscous.
17: Well, I just want to say thank you, Lisa, and everybody at Get the Tea for providing me with that that cleansing feeling, because it is. It's
18: nice.
17: It's lovely. Thank you.
15: Thank you, Lisa.
18: Oh, good. All right, you're welcome.
17: Have a good shower.
0: You move again, I'm
19: going to
0: stick this taser.
19: Oh, he'll tase you, bro. Now, it's the Walton and Johnson.
17: Like a woman. Did you say you like a BOGO, Kenny?
15: I do like a BOGO and the thought of a woman in the shower.
17: Uh-oh. You're going to love this, then.
15: What do you got?
17: You don't even have to buy the first one, but you get two taser reports for the price of one.
15: A double dose of taser? Can we handle that?
17: We'll see. First, we go way up north through Rapid City, South Dakota. You ever been there?
15: Sure.
17: Yeah, it's really cold up there most of the time.
15: Yeah.
17: A man was arrested earlier this week. Police had to be called to an apartment because of a disturbance. When they got there, a lady answered the door. She seemed sweet, and she invited them to come in.
15: When she answered the door, she said, oh, no.
17: Like, South Dakota. Yeah. So they came in, and when they stepped through the door, they were immediately accosted by a man standing in the entryway holding a large rod in his hand.
15: I do that sometimes.
17: Do you really?
15: Sure. I mean,
17: a large, I probably should have said metal rod, and he was holding it in his hand in a threatening manner. Police issued multiple commands for the man to drop the rod. Apparently, he just lifted it over his head like he was going to go to whacking on him and did not comply with their encouraging offers of put that down. So, since he didn't put it down, refused to obey, they tasered him. And after that, believe it or not, he started following their commands and was taken into custody without further incident.
15: Wow, just like
17: that's it.
15: He complied.
17: Well, that's why we have two, because that's how it's supposed to work.
15: That's a shorten.
17: Then there's Melbourne, Australia, where they get a little wilder down there. Man got into a police chase with some of the Melbourne popo there. They say the Subaru he was driving was on nothing but rims.
15: He was a lesbian?
17: I guess. One of them he, she's. So the car had no tires, just down to metal on pavement. They spotted the car. Finally, he had to pull over. Stopped in a dead end, basically. He was boxed in. But he still tried to drive away anyway. Crashed the car into several other parked cars because there's no steering. without the tars.
15: Sure.
17: And he was very combative and obviously needed a good tasering. And so they gave it to him. They dusted him pretty good there. And then they searched his car. They found and seized a jerry can. You know what that is?
15: No.
17: Big old, one of them big military-type metal cans for gas.
15: I guess I do know. I just didn't know it was called that. Yeah, I've got one.
17: They found a baton and pepper spray, a large amount of cash and drugs. And a taser was also located. The driver had a taser on him when he got tased by the police.
15: Well, I think in Australia, everybody gets a taser. They send it to you in the mail with samples of Tide.
17: Now, the police say they don't think the jerry can of gas is linked to a string of firebombing attacks that have peppered hospitality venues, they call them, across the area. So this 31-year-old man was taken to the hospital first and is under police guard. They're still writing up the charges on this old boy. It's going to be a long list.
15: That's a long list.
17: Mm-hmm.
15: Good Lord.
17: But people just don't act right.
15: Why can't people act right?
17: They just won't. They refuse.
15: I wish they would act right.
17: I know it. What are you going to do?
15: I'm not going to do anything about it. I've never even been to Australia.
17: I know y'all said y'all like lighthearted stuff, but this is kind of a big deal. Texas executed another criminal last night. Guy's name's Busby was his name here.
15: Tony?
17: Edward Busby.
15: Good. I like Tony. He's a good guy.
17: And we could go into all the stuff that he did that caused him to get on death row. But the bigger story is he was the 600th execution in Texas since the Supreme Court cleared the way, blah, blah, blah, for like in the last 50 years.
15: Wow, a new record of sorts.
17: Yeah. I guess so.
15: Yeah, that's exciting.
17: They do add up.
15: They really do. Well, Chicago is adding up new numbers as well. This is actually not about homicide victims or shooting victims.
17: That's surprising.
15: Chicago has lost a record number of 250 ankle monitors worn by criminals so far this year.
17: If they don't know where the ankle monitors are, they probably don't know where the guy that's supposed to be wearing them is either.
15: Well, I have a theory. The ankle monitors are in Lake Michigan. However, I don't think the suspects are there.
20: Order now, and for a special treat, when you get my sugary sweet fun bags, I'm going to include my honkers. And my signature hoo-ha. While squeezing my honkers, put your lips on my hoo-ha and let the party begin.
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0: Oh, us? Yeah, we're your favorite morning show, hopefully. Thanks for joining us.
1: Still here. Still going strong after all these years.
0: And frankly, I don't think we're going anywhere. We talked it over during commercial.
2: We're going nowhere. We're kind of stuck here.
0: We don't really have anything else going on. If you'll keep tuning in, we'll keep showing up.
1: That's actually positive for the show.
0: A little news today from Alabama.
1: The band?
0: No, unfortunately not. The state. We love Alabama. This just isn't.
1: Let me get. First thing I think of when you say a news from a particular state, and you say whatever state it is, I think redistricting? Is it about this? Redrawing maps for voters?
0: That'd be a pretty good guess. No, this had more to do with potential violence.
1: Okay, not good that it's violence, but good that it's... I'm up to here with redistricting. Oh, my God. That's just so much.
0: Yeah, there is news on that, but we're not getting into
1: it. Thank you.
0: As I explain the details of this story to you, because this happened early this week, I want you to just keep asking yourself out loud or in your mind, I don't care, why isn't this a national news story?
1: Okay.
0: Where to start? Routine dam dive turns up grenade-style IEDs lurking under reservoir.
1: At a dam in a lake in Alabama?
0: During a routine maintenance of a dam, like, you know, not not beaver, but man-made and intended to hold water in.
1: I got you.
0: Southern Alabama, certainly Walton and Johnson country, divers noticed there was something odd. So they went over and they looked at it, and what they found was an IUD. I'm just checking if you're paying. IED.
1: IED.
0: Little different.
1: Doesn't go inside a person's body.
0: A literal bomb. Attached to the dam. If detonated, do I need to even explain it?
1: Okay, so it wasn't just kind of floating or bobbing around like it got loose, or it wasn't like somebody threw it away and it went to the bottom of the lake. It was attached to the structure of the dam.
0: Now, I think this is a pretty big deal. The Mobile, Alabama Area Water and Sewer System crew announced the Gulf Coast Regional Maritime Response and Render Safe Team successfully retrieved, I guess I'm going to say it loud because a lot of people haven't heard this, a bomb, an IED.
1: A bomb.
0: There's a
1: bomb. Now, I know you hear IED and your mind may immediately go to, well, who's really good at making IEDs? And we hear a lot about that from a certain group of people who may or want to, you know, take over America. Anybody, I'm sure there's some pretty handy with tools, redneck types in Alabama that could whoop up an IED if they needed to. So don't start getting all, uppity about who put it there. Who put it there?
0: All right, follow me here for a minute. There is a certain religious group. Their religion starts with an M, and I'm sure we're all thinking the same thing.
1: Those Methodists.
0: I was going to say Mormons. But
1: Mormons?
0: It could be the Methodists, too.
1: Yeah.
0: The reservoir is federally recognized as a critical infrastructure, and the Department of Homeland Security is involved. The FBI is involved. What? How? Huh?
1: And did they not mention it in the news more so because they didn't want people to be scared? What about the people that live downstream? Shouldn't they have been given the word?
0: Glad you brought that up, because that was my first thought. And my second thought was this. If I was involved in this, maybe I'm just a little paranoid. Wouldn't you be checking every major dam in every corner of the area now? Why this? Why Mobile, Alabama?
1: So are they now? Are they checking?
0: I mean, I get that Mobile, Alabama is pretty important to the economy and the infrastructure and what, you know, the ins and outs of Alabama. But at the same time, on a national level, why would you choose that dam?
1: Now, it could be a group of religious zealots hoping to damage, you know, America's infrastructure.
0: Could be communists.
1: Or it could be a guy that says that when they built that dam, it ruined the fishing. Because I'm kind of, you know, familiar with that idea myself. Sometimes they build a dam when they screw up the fishing on the river.
0: So you are always thinking, because when I look at this, I think international economic terrorism,
1: right.
0: Religious extremists, you know. Somebody.
1: I like the way those forest fires all seem to start. And we know some of those were by a religious zealot. Created that on purpose to damage America.
0: Okay, while we're looking at alternative theories, may I offer another?
1: Uh-oh.
0: What if, in fact, this has nothing to do with Muslims, fishermen,
1: possible,
0: or the Chi-Coms? What if this is a New Orleans Mardi Gras crew that's sick of the people in Mobile saying that they're the real Mardi Gras?
2: Now, I think you onto something right there, and you best get in touch with the Phibbies and let them know, because they ain't thought of that yet.
0: Which, could it be, what, Zulu? What's another one? Aphrodite?
2: Oh, you go for Zulu first?
0: No, it's just easy to remember.
2: Kenny, you had me on your side, it's man. I was with you, and then you lost me.
0: All right, Aphrodite or Zulu?
3: Go with Rex.
0: What's another one?
3: Well, Rex is king of Carnival, and then if Mobile is claiming they're king, then Rex would be the first guy I'd suspect.
0: What's that other one called? Crewbaca or something? What's
3: Chewbacca?
0: Chewbaccas? That's a Chewbacca.
3: Chewbaccas.
0: Crewbaca is pretty good, too. What if Crewbaca was the alternative Chewbacca Mardi Gras crew? They're like, no, we're the real Mardi Gras crew of Chewbacca. Anyway, I ran out of dumb things to say about this, but still, it's concerning.
1: It should be concerning to everybody. Maybe the fishing will get better.
0: Another weird story we all kind of forgot about as soon as it happened this week. You remember when it was announced that the CIA invaded the office of Tulsi Gabbard?
1: So they said maybe they didn't, but a lot of people were there and saw it and said, yeah, they did.
0: And Fox News reported on it.
4: And this just in, John. The CIA just raided Tulsi Gabbard's office. Agents hauled out dozens of boxes, files on the JFK assassination, and MKUltra, the CIA mind control operation, which she was in the process of declassifying. Today's whistleblower said it during his deposition, and Congresswoman Ana Paulina Luna confirmed it moments ago.
5: The reason why this is troubling is, A, there was an executive order that the president had directed the full declassification of JFK, but then also to the MKUltra files. The CIA famously has said that, you know, all documents were released and other documents had been destroyed. So these are allegedly those documents that apparently never existed.
0: Dude,
1: she's so pretty.
0: Come on.
1: What does that have to do with anything?
0: Well, it's a good question.
1: Well, she is pretty.
0: Is he still on the air, Jesse Waters, since this happened? It says here he appeared on The Five yesterday with Jeanine Pirro. That can't be right. Why would she have been on the show?
1: I don't know. I didn't watch yesterday. I look at it sometimes.
0: Yeah, but Judge Jeanine now works at the state office.
1: She's not a judge anymore, but well, they still call her that.
0: Yeah. What is going on? What is the truth, guys?
1: We can't trust anybody on anything anymore.
0: I want to know the truth.
1: Maybe these guys were just trying to fish like they do in the South, and maybe they was just throwing some, you know, some dynamite into the lake to bring the fish up, and it stuck to the dam. Maybe that was it.
0: But it said IED.
1: Let that go.
0: Is there a difference between IEDs and dynamite?
1: Maybe a little. But somebody had to, you know, you don't improvise dynamite, I guess. But it is an explosive device.
0: Oh, I learned something else this week. Speaking of dynamite, if you compare inner city youth, urban teens, to dynamite powder, you'll really offend people on the internet.
1: Okay. And it's not hard to offend people on the internet. I mean, some people do it for a living, and then some people get offended for a living.
0: And I just want to say, if you're one of the people that's upset about anything we said on the show this week, be it having to do with the Senate race, having to do with our predictions about what's going to happen in Clarksville after that social media influencer got arrested, or our takes on Ana Paulina Luna in the CIA, I just want to say, I'm sorry that you're such a pussy and you can't handle this information and other people's opinions.
2: Yeah. Give them hell, Kenny.
0: Yeah, I'm just saying, you know, maybe your parents didn't raise you correctly. I'm sorry that you're too soft to exist in society.
1: But remember, it's not all their fault. It turns out being a victim is the best way to get stuff.
0: Can I get stuff? How could I be a victim and get stuff? Like what?
1: You're a little too mouthy to be a victim. You're causing victimness.
0: Well, I don't leave the house without a Glocket in my pocket. Maybe that has something to do with it. You know what I mean?
6: Order now, and for a special treat, when you get my sugary sweet fun bags, I'm going to include my honkers. And my signature hoo-ha. While squeezing my honkers, put your lips on my hoo-ha and let the party begin.
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1: Sometimes you just gotta let the music play a little, man.
2: Yeah, let the music play.
1: It's really a lesson for life.
0: It certainly is.
2: You know, I'm not that kind of guy to, like, come on, say I'm right again, but you can say it if you want to. Market just opened up a minute ago.
1: Took a little dip.
2: The market's down a little bit, surprisingly. Now, it might not stay down. Trump's still on his way back from China. It's a long flight, and he did let it slip, I guess. I'm sure it was just an accident.
1: I'm sure.
2: You know, that they have already announced at least one of the great deals that he has put together while he was over there visiting with Chinese dude. Trump has secured...
1: With Chinese dude? Who was it? Was it Jackie Chan?
2: No. It's the president over there.
1: Xi Jinping, right.
2: Or Xi. That's what they call him.
1: To me, it always sounds like a Z with an SH sound, which isn't a noise we make in English.
0: The X is pronounced like SH.
1: Xi.
2: I don't care what the man's name is, to be honest with you, but they just secured a huge deal for Boeing jets. Now, there was a time about 10 years ago when the Chinese government told their airline companies over there in China, don't take no Boeing jets. We don't want no Boeing jets. Well, Trump sat down with a boy. They shook hands on the deal. Boeing said they would love it if China would order like 150 new jets.
1: That'd be pretty cool if you could, you know.
2: Trump got them up to 200. China has committed to purchasing 200 of these big old Boeing jets. That's very significant. Going to put a lot of people to work at the Boeing plant. I bet they're going to be doing like overtime and working on Sundays and holidays and just everything. Get them out. That's going to be good money.
1: Yeah, I mean, that is good money. Boy, with that. And plus, on those days, if you're working in there, usually there's not too much pressure to get the job done. There's nobody around to supervise you.
2: Just standing around, just carry. If you never worked in a plant of any kind, here's a tip for you if you take one of them jobs.
1: Just the tip.
2: Yeah. Grab up a shovel or a broom. That's something obvious. You know, it's like they'll see it immediately. And just walk around with that. You know, just head somewhere and walk like you really have something important to do with that shovel or that broom or whatever. And then nobody will mess with you. Oh, I don't know where he's going, but he's got a shovel. And it looks like he means business. So you can do that for like a couple hours.
1: Yeah.
2: You never have to actually shovel anything.
1: Boy, that must be sweet, dude. Get paid and not have to do anything.
2: Oh, don't you know? Wouldn't that be a good job,
1: man?
2: Huh?
1: That must be sweet. It must be like being a Democrat, you know?
0: Yeah, that's probably what it's all about right there.
1: Honda Motor has lost money for the first time in 70 years because of... Anybody want to guess what kind of car made them lose money? You got it. Electric vehicles.
0: What?
1: First annual loss in 70 years as a public company driven by $9 billion in restructuring costs. We were led to believe from all these government officials that we were going to need to start selling EVs, but consumers just don't want them. You don't have the ability to make consumers want something they don't want.
0: What is one thing people worry about? I'm sure you've either experienced it or you know somebody that does. How long is that battery going to last? And am I going to be able to find a place to recharge it? And how long is it going to take to recharge it? They don't even talk about the money. They talk about the expensive gas. They don't talk about how much electricity costs when you need to charge your EV.
1: Isn't that amazing? After all these years, Honda has basically always been a reliable company for its investors, a reliable company for the consumers, and they were just doing what they were told to do by our globalist government overlords.
0: That's right.
1: And what happened?
2: Well, they do make good lawnmowers, I'll tell you that, but they run on gas.
1: Imagine that, Billy.
2: Yeah, I don't want one of them sunshine mowers.
1: Yeah, no, we want it to work. Is that too much to ask?
2: I did see a pretty cool video. I forget. Maybe in South Carolina. I can't remember where it was now because people send us a lot of stuff. But this old boy was, and he was a kid. He looked like a teenager. He was mowing the grass at one of these municipal things where you work for the city or something. And so he got him one of these little dirt bikes. And he attached a rope to the back of the dirt bike, and the other end of the rope was attached to a push mower. And then he rode around on the dirt bike, dragging the push mower behind him, and it was mowing the grass. He just went round and round in a circle, so he didn't have to actually push it and walk it.
1: I can't decide if that's stupid or genius.
2: It got the job done.
1: Did it tear up the yard?
2: I'm wondering that, you know, the dirt bike's probably not good for the grass, but...
1: I mean, I've been on a dirt bike. I definitely did some damage to the yard on it.
2: I don't know if he got in trouble or if they gave him an award for being a genius. One or the other.
1: You guys ever think about how much money it would take to retire in each state where we're on the radio?
2: No. But I guess I will now.
1: There's a report coming up here that's about to get... I'm going to share the details look, with you. Listen,
2: if you're going to retire and you got a fixed income and you just, you know, falling back on Social Security or an IRA or something, you probably want to live in an area where things cost less money. That
1: sure.
2: way your money go further. That's a no-brainer.
1: Whenever I go to Fredericksburg in Texas, and for those of you not from Texas, that's wine country.
2: And hill country.
1: It's kind of like Napa. It seems like Napa mm-hmm. when you're there. I'm always with someone who says, wow, this is nice.
2: We should move here.
1: When I retire, I want to move here.
2: No.
1: So I take out my phone. I've done this a dozen times with my friends, girlfriend, whoever I'm with at the time. I'll say, pick a house. And they always pick some humble little bungalow.
2: Mm-hmm. They're like, that'd be pretty.
1: Let's look it up on the Zillow real quick. How much you think that house costs? They're like, I don't know, $300K? I'm like,
2: oh. Million two.
1: Mm-hmm. 2,000,001. I mean,
2: oh, well, if it's close to the river. You know, or close to Main Street. It's going to be more valuable.
1: It's never cheap.
2: No.
1: Yeah. Anyway.
2: Now, if you'd gotten out there 40 years ago and hunkered down on some property, you'd probably have a fortune that you're living in.
1: But at the same time, would you be able to keep up with the property tax?
2: Exactly. You don't know.
1: And you know, it's like every state's got a place like that. In Colorado, it was Aspen.
2: Mm-hmm.
1: Used to be a long time ago, Aspen wasn't... You know, Manhattan, it was like a place, it was off the beaten path, and Hollywood didn't know about it yet, and look at it now.
2: Oh, yeah.
1: Every state's probably got a thing like that. It's like, it's nice over there, I'm going to go over there. Hey, I don't know if that's the best idea. Might be best to move somewhere where it's not too nice, so later on, the rich folk don't ruin it for you.
2: If you want to laugh at rich people, which is kind of fun to do, especially since we're not rich, a friend of a friend, had a place in Aspen. Bought it a long time ago.
1: Sure.
2: Like, $250,000, something like that. Sold it for like $1,000,005. That was a huge increase. 5 years later, they priced it at about $5 million. So did they sell too soon? They made a profit, obviously, but they could have made 10 times that.
1: I've got the list here. It just got dropped. Let's go through it by state. In Alabama, you'd need $32,000 a year. In Georgia, you'd need $40,000 a year to retire.
2: Is Georgia acting a little uppity about that? Do they look down on Alabama and go, poor people?
1: Well, in Texas, you need $38,000.
2: Really?
1: So I guess it's cheaper in Texas than Georgia.
2: That surprises me. Just Texas is big. I guess there's areas like Fredericksburg where that's not going to hold up.
1: Arkansas seems like a smart place to retire to me. It's pretty, and it only costs $31,000 a year. Now that, you know.
2: Everybody in Arkansas. Every time we brag on the place, says, shut up about Arkansas. We don't want a bunch of them people moving up here.
1: Louisiana, $31,000 a year. What am I leaving out from Walton and Johnson country?
2: Mississippi.
1: Yeah, Mississippi. Thank you. Of course.
2: It's like nothing. Probably
1: $30,000 a year.
2: $10.
1: Not bad. Yeah.
2: Kidding.
1: But the part of the state you'd want to live in, which would probably be the Gulf Coast part, probably not cheap down there.
2: Yeah, closer you get to the Silver Slipper, I guess, the nicer it gets.
1: You want to be south of I-10. I bet it's a little pricey. I don't know. Why? Part of my problem is when I retire, I'd be happy to just stay right where I am.
2: Right. Can you afford it?
1: Or go to Colorado. And in Colorado, before you ask, $55,000 a year.
2: That's way higher.
1: Yeah. And just to put that into perspective for you, that would be you'd need about $2 million to retire by age 65 to move there.
2: And those numbers are based on a lifestyle, which I'm probably going to find uninviting.
1: Yeah, but on the other hand, I'd be cool with it.
2: Yeah, it's fine for you. I'm sure you'll be, you know, just, you know, wallow in your sadness there, but I'm going to need a nicer place.
1: See, the difference between gay men and of course women versus straight men and probably lesbians is like me, people like me, probably definitely Billy Ed. I need a cot. I need a TV.
2: Yeah.
1: A refrigerator.
2: Probably going to need AC.
1: AC.
2: At least half the year.
1: Unless you're way up north.
2: Well, I thought you meant in Texas.
1: I just mean any, you know. Yeah, you'd need AC or a heater, depending on where
2: I was going to say, if you move way up

0: After several hours, Joe finally gave up on logic and reason and simply told the cabinet that he could talk to plants and that they wanted water. He made believers out of everyone.
1: This is the Walton and Johnson Show.
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0: hollering out.
1: I like them points.
0: She was a black-haired beauty with big dark eyes.
1: Points of her own.
2: Guys, I got this book in the mail the other day, and I can't decide.
3: Did the postman bring it by accident?
2: No, I ordered it. I'm going to read you the title of the book, and then I'm going to tell you who helped write it.
1: Is it Who Farted?
2: No. Oh. No, that's funny, though.
1: That was a good book, though.
2: The book is called The Christian's Guide to Psychedelics, Finding Hope and Healing Through God's Creation.
3: Oh, wow. Okay.
1: Giving God credit for mushrooms?
3: Well,
1: that's the first thing I think of.
2: But it's the people that helped write it that I thought made it so interesting. I don't know if I'm going to try the stuff in the book. I don't know. But the book was written by a woman named Wendy Reese with help from...
3: AI?
2: No. Well, probably, but...
3: everything's AI. It,
2: no. With help from Rick Perry, Morgan Luttrell, and Joe Rogan.
1: Get the hell out of here.
2: Isn't that the weirdest thing?
1: That's a good group of boys right there.
2: I'm in this group on Instagram, a chat group I'm in with a bunch of my weightlifting buddies from Starting Strength, and we just share weird links with each other. All the memes, that's all it is. Some of it's somewhat offensive. You wouldn't like it at all, Mr. Kenneth. But someone shared a link to this book, ironically, and I like buying weird books.
3: Yes, you do.
2: I've got a lot of weird books. I've got the Communist Manifesto and Mein Kampf.
3: You buy weird art. You buy weird clothing. You buy weird musical instruments. Why stop there?
2: Why stop? And I've got a lot of weird books. So I order the book. It comes in the mail, and I started picking through it yesterday. I was like, I can't decide if this is the smartest or the stupidest thing I've ever seen.
3: But... does it encourage you to do the, what are they called, micro dosing?
2: It's yes. Would you have believed?
3: I don't know how to do that, to be honest with you. I know friends that know, and if I wanted to, I could.
2: Okay, I've got an answer to that. It's a fine line between not enough and too much. That's the thing
3: that's what I fear.
2: And by the way, to those of you in your cars, listen, this is in no way at all an endorsement of mushrooms or LSD.
1: Don't do drugs, right?
2: I would tell you, a lot of you out there probably should never do it. It's not for everyone. I'm in no way endorsing it. But isn't it? Would you have believed that in 2026, what former Republican conservative Texas Governor Rick Perry was up to... most of the time
3: with Joe Rogan and
2: Morgan Luttrell,
3: Navy SEAL,
2: yeah, was telling people to do mushrooms to help deal with their trauma and their PTSD or ecstasy. That's another thing. MDMA, that seems to be a thing they're into.
1: That's that mixed martial arts,
2: ayahuasca, peyote. No, it's not mixed martial arts.
3: MDMA
2: is a form of it's the chemical equivalent of ecstasy.
3: Now, if you take the D out, if you have no D, then you have mixed martial arts.
2: Now, these guys aren't doing it to party, or at least that's what they claim. They're doing it for therapy, and the weirdest angle at all is that they're doing it in the name of Jesus. And again, I repeat, I'm not endorsing that. I'm not telling you I'm into it. I'm just telling you it's a thing that's going on. That's
1: did you check with the Pope? See what he thought?
2: I'm sure he doesn't like it.
3: Maybe the intro to the book. Did you read? Maybe the introduction to the book is. Or dedicated maybe to the Pope.
2: Well, the book's written by Wendy Reeves, mm-hmm. but the introduction is Rick Perry, and then the forewords Morgan Luttrell, yeah. and then Joe Rogan's in there. She talks to him in interviews. They're all involved in making this book. They're all endorsing it, and I just can't wrap my mind around the
3: it's
2: fact.
3: A puzzler.
2: What would have brought Joe Rogan together with Rick Perry?
1: Mm-hmm.
2: Drugs? You remember when we saw that photo of Princess Leia, Rick James, and Jack Nicholson?
3: Yeah.
2: And we're like, huh, what are those three doing together? Yeah. Cocaine.
3: Well, back in the day, that's how you partied. I did hear some interesting news. I don't know if it's true or not. We almost never know if any of this is true or not. But I read that Jack Nicholson is supposedly trying to get himself together and to prepare for a big comeback role of some kind in the movies. That'll be interesting if it's true.
2: I had heard that he wants to be left alone. He lives off the grid now. And when
3: that's why they're saying he's trying to pull him together so he'll come out in public again.
2: Yeah, I wonder if that's true. I'm still a fan. Best Joker we ever had.
1: In the meantime, if y'all look for some lighthearted, fun, entertaining news, isn't it always fun when something happens to Californians that sucks?
2: Sure.
1: We have to make fun of them folks in California because, you know, they like to make fun of everybody else. Federal agents seized 40 pounds of fentanyl, which is enough to kill about 200,000 people, give or take.
2: That's a lot.
1: Out in a Los Angeles park, they call it an open-air death market arrested 18 people for that, too. 18 arrests, 7 fugitives still being sought among 25 charged federally. 40 pounds of fentanyl, street value, they probably exaggerate this, $10 million from a Calabasas home. That's a tricky place. DEA, LAPD, all executed warrants in MacArthur Park, Calabasas, San Gabriel, and South Los Angeles. A lot of street gangs supplying linked to Mexican cartels and stuff. That's just typical for, you know, a California day. And then this one's good. Raw sewage from Mexico is flooding South California beaches. And it's denying those rich people that live on the coast their access to their private coastline. Oh, no. The Tijuana River carries billions of gallons of untreated sewage, chemicals, and trash across the U.S.-Mexico border every year. They said about 30 million gallons of contaminated water flows daily from that river to the Pacific Ocean. And when the wind and the current's just right, it goes right to South California beaches.
2: Do y'all remember?
1: And this, by the way, this sewage is from a place where they eat a lot of spicy Mexican food.
2: Right.
1: Oh!
2: You remember I told you I witnessed it with my own two eyes?
1: You did.
2: Remember a while back I was, I won't tell you why
1: you
2: I was going.
1: You were in San Diego for something. It doesn't matter why.
2: Doesn't matter what romantic.
1: Probably with your lifting buddies.
2: That's probably what it was. Not a romantic thing. Anyway, and while I was there, you could stand on the beach and look out at the water.
1: Mm-hmm.
2: And there was a line.
1: There was a line of brown?
2: Unlike the line that you see off the coast, the Gulf Coast, kind of near Alabama, Mississippi, which I'm told is, what did they say? It wasn't, what's the word? Like dirt or whatever. It's not feces. This is feces when you're in California.
1: Well, like, a lot of the coast in the Gulf of America is the runoff of
2: Mississippi River.
1: Right. And it creates, that.
2: And you can see the line.
1: Then you go further out, you'll find that blue water. And that's a cool line, too, because it's right there. It's just a line. Blue water! Let's fish.
2: But that probably won't kill you. When you're in San Diego, you look out at the water and you see that line, it's very strange because it's almost symbolic. When you're in San Diego, it's very white there, like white people. To be that close to Mexico.
1: They go in the water.
2: And have no, to have no Mexicans around that close to the border is very strange.
1: It's a little sus, ain't it?
2: Yeah.
1: It's Sky Rizzi.
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18: The News Radio 740 forecast for Friday calls for cloudy skies and a high of 89.
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0: Bro, the woke version of The Odyssey looks like such garbage.
1: Oh, that... Who's making that movie? Is it Disney?
0: It's... Hang on a second. I've got it here.
1: It's not Disney, is it?
0: No, it's someone you know.
1: Yeah,
0: They want Ellen Page, a.k.a. Elliot Page.
1: Yeah, she's a boy now, so, you know, be right.
0: So yeah. She's going to play Achilles.
1: Yeah, the Brad Pitt part from Troy. You know, that was a really good movie.
0: Do you remember she used to be pretty before mm-hmm. she became a freak?
1: Oh, absolutely.
0: Could you imagine in an alternative universe, she plays Helen of Troy and she's still pretty?
1: but that's not the world we live in today, is it?
0: No, they want her to be Brad Pitt and we're all supposed to accept that. That's normal. And if you question it, you're transphobic.
2: Well, ain't that the same ones that picked a sister? To be Helen of Troy?
0: I can't pronounce her name. Nyong'o?
2: Yeah, that's her.
0: Lupita Nyong'o.
2: Lupita.
0: I don't have an issue with a black woman playing Helen of Troy. It's just, you see what they're trying to do.
1: Is everybody else in the movie white, but she's not? She's black?
0: It's very, I don't know.
1: Because she was supposed to be the woman that, her face or was great at launch boats or something. I don't know.
0: She's...
1: And this guy lost it. I mean, he went to war because he just couldn't get enough of her.
0: Well, here's the question, and she's pretty, maybe she'll be fine, but did they pick her because she's a good actress and she's pretty, or did they pick her because she's black?
1: It's kind of the way Joe Biden picks out his Supreme Court justices, yeah.
0: I don't care if James Bond's black, just don't pick him because he's black, pick the actor because he's a good actor.
1: Exactly, if they went with, you know, the guy they were talking about, I think it would be great.
0: Now, James Bond, starring RuPaul.
1: Let's put a smile on our face and look at these celebrities having birthdays today. You know how much you love these people that are all better than us.
0: Yeah.
1: And some of them are just sports celebrities, like Andy Murray, the tennis guy from England. He's 39. Jamie Lynn Sigler played Little Meadow Soprano. She's now 45 years old. That is just, how could that much time have gone by?
0: Yeah.
1: Ray Lewis, you gotta love him, the linebacker from the Baltimore Ravens back in the day, and murder suspect, 51. Frank Zappa's son, Ahmet, not Dweezil, 52. Emmett Smith of the Cowboys is 57. Chaz Palminteri, met him, he came in studio once years ago, such a gentleman, so refined and classy, and fabulous on stage, 74 today. Wavy Gravy, who I never got, but everybody always goes, oh, yeah, Wavy Gravy.
0: Is that a Grateful Dead thing?
1: It's a Woodstock thing, and then a Ben and Jerry's thing. He's 90 years old. Then Saturday, the birthdays include Megan Fox, if you care about her. She'll be 40 tomorrow.
0: Did you know she doesn't do drugs, drink alcohol, smoke cigarettes, and somehow she's still a weird freak with three trans kids?
1: Yeah, you'd think she must have done a lot of drugs.
0: You'd think.
1: David Boreanaz will be 57, the team leader on SEAL Team. And, of course, Angel and Buffy, the vampire slayer. Tucker Carlson turns also 57 tomorrow as well. Janet Jackson will be 60. Deborah Winger, Sissy from Urban Cowboy, will be 71.
0: That's Kip Winger's sister, that's right. I think, yeah.
1: Olga Corbett, 71. Pierce Brosnan was James Bond for a while, 73. Machete, Danny Trejo, will be 82 years old, still scary. He could beat you up with his face.
0: I'm told he owns a taco restaurant that's mm-hmm. pretty good.
1: Yeah, Trejo's Tacos.
0: You've heard of it, yeah.
1: And no longer with us, Yvonne Craig, who was Batgirl on the TV show. Liberace and Henry Fonda's birthdays all tomorrow. Sunday, Bob Saget turns 70. And I know you're a big fan of him. He's really dirty. Everybody thought he was just so sweet and friendly when he was on that show. And turns out he is, filthy comic. And let's see, who else do we have here? Oh, that guy from, the Indian guy from Covert Affairs. I can't pronounce his name, but happy birthday anyway. Trent Reznor, Nine Inch Nails, 61 on Sunday.
0: Oh, we could have been playing Nine Inch Nails all morning.
1: I should have said it earlier. Sugar Ray Leonard will be 70. And Sunday would have been Bill Paxton's birthday. Remember the guy from The Terminator? Game over, man.
0: Well, also,
1: and Weird Science,
0: Big Love,
1: Aliens, Big Love, True Lies, Apollo 13, Twister, Titanic, Tombstone. He was busy. Maybe that's why he's dead.
0: Big Love, I think, has aged well. That's a weird movie. Really interesting. Yeah. Or show, I mean. Yeah.
1: Dennis Hopper's birthday will be Sunday as well. And the list is so long, we couldn't even begin to squeeze it all in. Today, among other things, is National Pizza Party Day.
0: Pizza Party Day.
1: And we did not have a pizza party yet, but the day is not over.
0: National NASCAR Day, Billy Ed.
1: All right, Dan.
0: National Chocolate Chip Day. National Bike to Work Today. I guess Pete Buttigieg won't be celebrating. And Peace Officers Memorial Day. To those of you out there.
2: This whole week has been Police Officers Week, and I don't think it got a lot of attention, did it?
0: Yeah, National Peace Officers Memorial Day matters to us. I have a family member whose name is on that wall in Washington, D.C.
1: Well, that's impressive.
0: Died in a gunfight back in the early 20th century.
2: How did the guy, in the gunfight come out?
0: Also died.
2: Good.
0: It's an interesting story, and I'll make it real short. Back during Prohibition, kind of like today, the media would often tell you two different sides based on who the audience was.
1: Well, yeah.
0: Today we have Fox and MSNBC. Well, back then, there were two newspapers in Memphis where my great-grandfather died in a gunfight. He was a U.S. Marshal fighting the bootleggers. One newspaper made my great-grandpa look like a hero. Mm-hmm. The other made the bootlegger look like the hero.
1: That's typical of the media.
0: I have a copy of both newspapers.
1: Now, what year was that when it went down?
0: In the 30s. I don't remember the exact year.
2: Was he
0: 20s. I'm sorry.
2: Was
0: 20s.
2: Was he like a quick draw guy?
0: Exactly like that.
2: Oh,
0: yeah.
2: Man, that's cool.
0: Yeah, both of them died. I have the handgun, the revolver, up on the wall in my house.
1: Really?
0: Yeah.
1: And you also have that one that they gave you at our party earlier this year.
0: You know you've got a lot of guns when you have guns as decorations.
1: Uh-huh. Yeah.
0: And by the way, if and when a Democrat gets elected, I don't have those guns anymore.
2: No, they boating accident.
0: Yeah, buff carousel accident.
1: Real quick, this day in history, brought to you by the Walton Johnson smartphone app, which is free, by the way. I don't even know how they can afford to advertise on our show since they're not selling anything.
0: Yeah.
1: Ellen Church became the first stewardess on this date in 1930, working for United Airlines.
0: I'm glad you called it a stewardess, because that's what I would have called it.
1: Well, that's what they called them in the 30s.
0: Okay, my list goes back a little further.
1: Of course it does.
0: Today in 1765, the British Parliament passed the Quartering Act. Not popular with the colonies.
2: No.
0: It's the reason why we have the Third Amendment. You never hear about that. Today in 1820, Congress declares the slave trade to be a form of piracy. Today in 1862, the U.S. Bureau of Agriculture is established, later changed its name to USDA. If you like rinsing your mouth out after you and your lover do something amorous, today in 1923, Listerine was registered as a trademark.
1: Good for them.
0: Today in 1942, World War II gas rationing begins in the U.S. and 17 eastern states.
1: Oh, back in the 40s, guess what else was? In 1940, it was 86 years ago, nylon stockings went on sale, mostly for the ladies and bank robbers. First time ever in the United States. And then
0: they told you not to, yeah.
1: World War II came along.
0: Right. I got a weird one on the list. I don't know. I can't even believe I stumbled onto this. Today in 1951, the first vaginoplasty performed by Dr. Harold Gillies, the father of plastic surgery. A woman came in and said, you got to tell you, down there it's looking rough.
2: I'm getting some bad reviews on the business here. What can you do, doc?
0: 1951.
1: Really? That is surprising.
0: It is. 1972. Alabama Governor George Wallace shot and wounded by Arthur Bremer.
2: Not your grandfather.
0: No.
2: Okay.
0: No, it's...
2: You know how the media will tell you lies, though.
0: But good news, today in 1982, all the racism ended.
1: That makes me feel so good.
0: A guy named Paul and a guy named Stevie got together, and they wrote a little song that spent 7 weeks at the top of the pop charts.
1: It should still be there today, shouldn't it?
0: It really should. The fact that that isn't the number one song in America tells me racism might still have a chance, especially after this thing in Clarksville happened.
2: Oh, boy, don't get me started on that business.
1: By the way, if you didn't hear the early morning report about Britney Spears, bizarre behavior, which seems like a rerun, but stick around. It's not.
0: A few more. 1988. The Soviets began pulling out of Afghanistan. And you know what happens when you pull out. Well, it turns out they were pretty good at it. They were the pull-out kings of Afghanistan.
2: Yeah, but sooner or later, somebody's going to fill in whatever you pulled out of.
0: That's what always happens. Yeah, you're not wrong about that, Mr. O. Are you
1: that word that none of us could think of? What turned the water brown in the Gulf of America?
0: Silt.
1: Sediment.
0: Sediment.
1: Silt would also work, but yes, sediment.
0: Today in 1989, Hershey's shrinks the size of its chocolate bar to keep the price the same. We call it shrinkflation.
1: And fun size.
0: They used to be bigger. Today in 1993, the Alamo Dome opened in San Antonio. That's pretty cool. And I'll leave you with this one because it's a good one. On this day in 2023, 81-year-old Martha Stewart graces the cover of Sports Illustrated swimsuit issue.
1: Yeah, she's not on it this year, so it's safe to go look.
0: And somehow it wasn't even the grossest thing about that issue.
3: What do we do with our feelings?
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3: And how do we hide our feelings better?
4: We get bigger muscles.
3: We get bigger muscles.
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0: I'll admit, when it comes to pop culture stuff, I always find out about stuff I'm interested in a day later.
1: Uh-oh.
0: Like, I didn't know about the Kevin Hart roast till Monday. Did you know about it?
1: Oh, but it's available for you anytime you want.
0: True. You could have watched it live, whatever. Doesn't matter. It's still funny on Tuesday.
1: Mm-hmm.
0: Yeah, I thought it was good. I didn't, you know, it was a little long, but that's besides the point. Seconds ago, I already hear myself in my head doing the voice, and I'm not even trying to. Seconds ago, we learned there's new Beavis and Butthead.
1: Oh, boy. Rejoice, America.
0: Comedy Central has announced, well, it was 2 days ago.
1: Oh, yeah, you're a little late.
0: There's a new clip of Beavis and Butthead.
2: It's come to my attention that some of you have been using AI to do your homework for you. Whoa, what's AI? AI stands for Artificial Intelligence, Butthead. And if you use it to do your homework for you, you'll never learn anything.
3: Yeah, that sounds cool. Learning sucks. AI kicks ass.
1: This is so sad.
2: Well, no.
1: Uh-uh.
2: There's a concern that AI will take over all of our jobs and replace humans entirely.
3: Cool.
1: Yes. Yeah.
2: Jobs suck. No. What I'm saying is, if we're not careful, AI could destroy humanity itself.
3: Yeah, yeah, yeah. Cool. Destroy it all. Destroy.
4: Beavis, we need to get us some of this AI.
1: Okay.
3: I wonder if AI.
1: Well, that was a fun clip. I get the feeling you guys are just falling into the trap here. It's addictive, and you're just going to want to watch the whole show right now. We have work to do here.
0: They're making an interesting point on this show. Once again, Beavis and Butthead has fantastic, brilliant commentary about what's happening in the zeitgeist of humanity.
1: Is it cutting edge commentary?
0: Without a doubt, Beavis and Butthead and South Park. I know.
1: You think so. Yes.
0: For as long as humans have existed, there have been a group of people trying to scare other people with new technology. I don't think we have to fear AI the way that they've told us. There was a time when our grandfathers were worried about the train.
5: The train? Which one? The last train to Clarksville or the one that was going to New Orleans?
0: Either one, not the kind that Mr. O and his buddies do on a Sunday. Never mind.
5: We'd be dragging me into this mess.
0: There was a time when people were worried about the motor car. I guess they still are. That's a bad example. There was a time when people thought the internet was going to kill us.
1: Remember that time that somebody invented the crossbow? And then they made it illegal because it was so dangerous.
0: See, that's an interesting example. You get where I'm going with this. What if, and I know this sounds like something the technocrats would say, what if AI is actually going to solve all of our problems and create a society in which computers do most of the work for us and make the government trying to solve our problems irrelevant?
1: Well, the government is most of our problem. Is AI going to do away with them?
0: Right.
1: I don't know. I did see a fun meme the other day about AI. I saved it for just a moment like this. A person asks AI, is this mushroom edible? And AI says yes. And then in the second picture, they're at the grave, looking at the gravestone of this person, and AI says, looks like you were right. That mushroom was poisonous. Would you like to learn more about poisonous mushrooms? That's not that helpful, is it?
0: See, that's the thing. AI isn't quite at the point yet where it's going to replace all of us. It's still getting stuff wrong. Also, back in 1863, a gentleman named Samuel Butler published a book called Darwin Among the Machines. In this book, he argued that machines could evolve and outcompete and ultimately destroy humanity. And that didn't happen, did it?
1: Not yet.
0: No. Mary Shelley's Frankenstein warned of unchecked science creating uncontrollable monsters that could doom our creators. 1920, some Eastern European guy, Karol Capek, R-U-R, Rosum's Universal Robots, coins the term robots and depicts artificial monster beings rebelling and wiping out humanity.
5: Cool. Cool.
0: It happened again in the 20th century. 1945, Hiroshima. You know how they reacted to that.
1: Well, yeah.
0: 1947, the Bulletin of the Atomic Scientists launched the Doomsday Clock. They reset that and change it all the time. It's never meant anything.
1: We're all going to die, they keep screaming. And they're right. Just not all at the same time.
0: We are going to die, yeah.
1: Mm-hmm.
0: Technology has done more good than harm, I think. You know, Ted Kaczynski had a few good points about the environment and that sort of thing, but then was the Unabomber stuff, and that was terrible.
1: Yeah, a little give and take on that. By the way, the guy's name I was trying to think of earlier, we talked about a black James Bond, Idris Elba. It didn't pop into my head right then, but it did later, and I just wanted to clear that up. I think he would be great.
0: I did think of that at the time, but I didn't want to say it because I knew Mr. O would accuse me of not liking any other black guys besides Denzel Washington and Idris Elba.
5: That's only two you know.
0: No, I like a couple more.
5: Name one more.
0: Dave Chappelle.
1: Oh, okay. What about the guys from the Klan?
0: Oh, the Wu-Tang. Well,
1: sure.
0: Obviously, you got the RZA, the GZA, the Ghostface Killer, Raekwon,
5: U-God,
0: Capadonna, Method Man, Old Dirty Bastard, and you get my point.
5: You're rolling now.
0: Yeah, absolutely.
1: Some other entertainment news, because I know you like to really get into this the sequels. You know, that's another one of those technology things that's probably going to ruin our world. The premiere of Dutton Ranch is available today on Paramount Plus. That's the one where Beth and Rip, you know, they're married now. They leave Montana because after Kevin Costner got killed, everybody wanted to go do something else. And they move to Texas to start their lives anew. And then you have Ed Harris, who looks like he's really good in this, and Annette Bening, among others, who will also star in that. And I think you just get two this week. And then you get one every week for the next, I don't know how many weeks. Anyway.
0: Here's my concern with the Dutton Ranch. Now that she's really famous, are they going to give us the reason why she got popular in the first place?
5: You mean like those that naked show where she went and took a bath in the horse trough?
0: Look, I got a picture of it right here on the screen.
5: Yeah, look at that.
0: Look at that. Beth Dutton. Her real name's Kelly Riley. Beautiful woman.
1: And she talks with an Irish, a British accent of some kind.
0: No one could tell the difference. Thank God she got rid of that yucky, gross accent. Ugh, that ruins it for me.
1: Okay.
0: Talk like an American. British accents.
1: Obviously, it works here. People seem to like it.
0: People talk about xenophobia from South Asia or Africa or where it's like, excuse me, I'm pretty sure the British people creep me out the most. Have you seen what they eat? Have you looked at their disgusting teeth? Have you listened to their dumb accents?
5: Governor, crumpets tea, the queen.
1: Yes. By the way, I was. If you're into the horse racing world, Saturday night, the Preakness Stakes, you know, they've already run the Kentucky Derby. The winner, Golden Tempo, kind of. This is really kind of sad.
0: They're going to make the horse into steak?
1: No. The Preakness race, let's call it.
0: Oh, okay.
1: Golden Tempo will not be running, according to this, to rest up for the Belmont. So, no possibility of a Triple Crown winner. And that's really kind of the reason people that don't get into horse racing might actually watch. And now it's not even going to be a thing.
0: Yeah, now it's not even going to be a thing.
5: Oh, by the way, Ronda Rousey's going to fight what's that lady's name from The Mandalorian?
0: Gina Carano.
5: Yeah. If you like that MMA action and stuff.
0: It's very interesting. One of them's 44 years old. That's Gina. Ronda Rousey is currently, how old is she?
1: Probably getting up there pretty good.
0: 39 years old.
1: Okay, so both.
0: And the fact that they both still want to fight at this age, aren't they both kind of right wing too?
1: Well, I don't know.
0: I know Gina is. Isn't Ronda as well? That's very interesting to me that they're going to fight.
5: You going to watch it?
0: Probably.
5: You going to pay for it on Netflix or do you get it already?
0: Probably just go to the, it's on Netflix? Yeah, I'll watch it on Netflix.
5: Yeah.
0: I canceled HBO Plus or Prime or Max. Max is what it's called now. I just wasn't using it at all. I don't know. It's like it's another thing, and I don't miss it since I got rid of it. Disney Plus, I remember I got that years ago because I wanted to get into the Star Wars Marvel stuff. They ruined that immediately.
5: They ruined it, and I almost got rid of my Disney Plus, but, you know, them kids, they like to attach themselves to some of my streaming.
0: They
5: want to keep it.
0: I kept the Disney Plus subscription for a brief period of time so that, like, my nieces and nephews could use it. And then when I figured out it was filled with trans and DEI and critical race theory, canceled that. And when they were mad at me, I sent them a link to Infowars.com. But have you seen what they're doing to that website now?
5: Oh, no. Everybody just ruins everything.
0: I know. You can't even brainwash your nieces and nephews anymore. It's really frustrating.
1: You can, but you have to make an effort now.
0: True.
6: El Hakimo Jeffrey says, mucho retardo. El Chucky Schumer sun maricón. Democratas son mucho pendejo.
7: Walton and Johnson.
0: the economy is probably not going to be able to fix this inflation problem anytime soon. The government not going to have your back. But if you need a new vehicle and you don't want to pay an arm and a leg, there is a solution.
1: There is, Archer, Kia. 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
17: The News Radio 740 forecast for Friday calls for cloudy skies and a high of 89.
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0: to admit, guys, I'm pretty proud of us. We got all the way to the end of the week, and we didn't even die of the hantavirus.
1: Yeah, that's good for us. There are some people out there, they naturally want to create the drama that isn't there, or at least not dramatic enough, and they are running around acting like the hantavirus is going to kill us all.
0: You know, I thought that was going to be it. I thought hantavirus would be the end of us. If not hantavirus, then coronavirus. If not coronavirus, then Ebola virus. If not Ebola virus, then Zika virus. If not Zika virus, then what was it?
1: There's something else.
0: Something else, yeah.
1: There'll be another one coming along. I'm sure Fauci's working on his next greatest hit.
0: You know why I think people were never that worried about Zika virus? They told it would make your head smaller, right? But it wasn't the head people were worried about.
1: No. I see.
0: See, if they leaned into that.
1: Pregnant women would love that. I mean, babies just shoot right out with little heads. Right? Isn't that wouldn't that be better? My dad was always a little touchy about me and my big head. Apparently, when I was born, my head was already this size. My body just grew to catch up with it.
0: Well,
1: it didn't please Daddy much.
0: It's not very common, apparently. And on that note, today is National Endangered Species Day. So please take this time to appreciate the moderate Democrat in your life. They may not be with us much longer.
1: Oh, I thought there was something coming.
0: No, that's it. It's National Endangered Species Day.
1: That's a Democrat.
0: Well, you got Fetterman and Joe Manchin. Who's really even left?
1: I saw a headline saying Fetterman has just renamed the Democrat Party. But you know how these stories are?
0: Probably not true.
1: I scrolled through like three or four paragraphs and they never got to the point. They just kept saying stuff about Democrats and Fetterman and there was a time when and this and that. And they drag you along and I'm just not playing that game anymore. I'm not clickbaiting.
0: Let's see. Headline. Fetterman called a traitor after key Iran vote backing Trump. No, oh, okay. Yeah. I guess that was that thing yesterday. The war powers vote.
1: Right. Yeah, while Trump was out of the country, they took the opportunity, the Democrats, you know, sneaking around behind his back, had another little vote to try to stop him from doing what he's doing with Iran right now, and it did not work.
0: Here's a totally unnecessary headline. Fetterman defends Erica Kirk's emotional response to the White House Correspondents Association dinner shooting. Well, yeah, of course she got a little emotional after a gunman showed up at a political event she was attending.
1: You think?
0: Weird.
1: I bet gunfire anywhere probably, if you'll pardon the expression, triggers her emotionally.
0: Jeez, Erica, what is it about violence?
1: What's your problem, lady?
0: That bothers you so much. I think it's pretty normal for her to feel that way. I would be weirded out if she didn't feel that way.
1: Right?
0: Yeah.
1: And there are people that also want to say she wasn't upset at all about her husband being shot and killed. Maybe she was behind it all in the first place. Why is it that she's upset now then?
0: Yeah.
1: Oh, they can't have it both ways. Well, actually, they can have it both ways. They're Democrats.
0: Sure. Speaking of political violence, the Philippine Senate went into lockdown yesterday.
1: Did they fight?
0: After gunfire was heard in the building. And apparently the Texas State Senate went into lockdown after there was no gunfire heard.
1: Yeah. That is unusual.
0: They're like, how about a little celebratory gunshots to...
1: It's kind of like, as a parent, you wouldn't notice, but if your kids suddenly get real quiet, that's trouble. You got, what are those kids up to? They're quiet.
0: I guess, all jokes aside, at a Chicago City Council meeting, they probably expect a little gunfire.
1: I would think so, sure.
0: Yeah.
1: Mm. And every time Erica Kirk hears it, she gets sad.
0: Well, I would too if I was
1: I know.
0: Her. I still can't believe there are people that think that's fake.
1: It's just, there's people that think everything.
0: They're like, Alex Jones deserves to be punished for openly doubting the Sandy Hook shooting. And nobody killed Charlie Kirk.
1: That's
0: what?
1: Right.
0: What? You believe both of those things at the same time?
1: They can have it both ways.
0: There was no White House Correspondents Dinner shooter. It's a room filled. What? Mm. You really think that? It's a room filled with the most elite journalists and reporters in America.
1: You'd think they'd be reporting on that.
0: If it wasn't real, don't you think one of them would notice?
1: Yep.
0: Nah, it's fake. And they're just too dumb to know. But I've got it figured out because I'm on TikTok.
1: Well, I had no idea. TikTok explained it all.
0: Hmm.
1: Well, what are you going to do?
0: Video from China. Elon Musk being Elon, taking a 360-degree video at the event. He was in the room. I don't know why that's news.
1: Well, you just hold your camera up and you just turn in a circle. That's 360 degrees, right?
0: That's kind of cool, I guess. I don't know. I had this report. There was an Olympic athlete. on board the plane, flying with Trump and Elon and everybody else there. And he had some very interesting observations. And
1: what kind of an Olympic athlete? Was he a gymnast? I think that would be fun.
0: No, I think
1: they are muscly.
0: I think it was a swimmer. I have the notes here somewhere. God, I have too much on my screen. This is my fault. Craig Burgess was his name. And I can't figure out what I did with his notes. I'll read them to you later. They're interesting. In the meantime, physicist Michio Kaku suggests dark matter isn't matter at all. It's gravity leaking from a parallel dimension.
1: I've always said that, and everybody thought I was crazy.
0: That is kind of cool, isn't it?
1: Yeah, you've always said that. Your dark matter isn't matter at all. Does it matter? No.
0: I mean, it matters.
1: Not around here, it don't. How much dark matter do you encounter on your daily travel, Sir Kenny?
0: Well, I used to live in Chicago, and now I live in Houston, so...
1: Oh,
0: I'm sorry, you meant... Never mind.
1: Never mind.
0: I guess none would be the answer. That was close.
1: One of those stories we've been avoiding talking about because we wanted to keep it, you know, like more fun on a Friday.
0: Light and breezy.
1: Even though we didn't have a pizza party. A Texas mother, she's from Katy, Texas, has been charged now after her two toddler daughters were found drowned in a swimming pool. And the reason they're after mama, not only was she asleep on the couch when the toddlers got off into the pool, turns out the children had cocaine in their systems. Two- and three-year-old girls. Grandma got them. This 23-year-old mother took off. They had to go find her. She was in some kind of a mental facility in Fort Myers, Florida. I mean, she went to the right state for people dealing with mental. They don't know exactly how the kids got hold of the cocaine. Either, you know, mom gave it to them, or left it laying around where they could get a hold of it themselves. But one way or another, they got the cocaine in them. And then she had admitted before that the kids had a tendency to want to run out the door and get in the pool all the time. They just always want to run out and get... And the latch on the door didn't work. And she just passed out on the couch. Next thing you know, well, of course, she's in a lot of trouble now, but you ain't getting them kids back.
0: I found those notes I wanted to show you from Greg Burgess.
1: Oh, good. The athlete on the plane with Trump's China trip.
0: He said, my wife and I are on a plane to China with Trump, Elon, half the cabinet, and a collection of CEOs whose combined net worth could probably refinance the moon. Totally normal day for a Gen Xer like me. And I just can't stop laughing at how the media spent years telling us, A, China hated Elon, B, Trump was finished, C, America was collapsing, D, capitalism was dead, E, everybody important was abandoning America.
1: Right. None of that's true.
0: Meanwhile, here we are, somewhere over the Pacific, looking like the cast of Secession meets Top Gun. Remember when China sanctioned Marco Rubio back in 2020 and everybody acted like the geopolitical chessboard had permanently shifted?
1: Yeah, it's like, that's it, we're done.
0: Now everybody's showing up to the table because, shocking development, nations tend to like working with America.
1: And Trump has brought respect back to the country in the foreign eyes. They threw a freaking pep rally for Trump at the airport when he arrived and when he left.
0: Imagine that.
1: It was big. It was quite noticeably different from other presidents.
0: Hey, Billy Ed, the FBI is offering a $200,000 reward for an ex-Air Force intelligence agent accused of spying for Iran.
1: Okay. Man or woman?
0: Looks like 47-year-old... I think it's a woman. Yeah.
1: Okay.
0: The FBI announced it's offering $200,000 reward, information leading to the prosecution of Monica Witt. She looks like an actress. I can't put my finger on who she looks like. Look at that. Very...
1: How is she spying for Iran? She doesn't look Iranian.
0: No, well, you don't have to look. There.
1: Wait, well, now who's that?
0: That's her. I scrolled.
1: Oh, she looks much more Iranian when she puts her headscarf on. I think she's using one of those filters in that other picture. Was that a glamour shot?
0: Yeah, for some reason when you Muslim

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1: I thought I was safe.
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19: I'm Julian Edelman, that's Rob Gronkowski, and guess what, folks? 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

0: I can't decide if this video I just watched is cute or sad. I'm leaning more towards sad. A little boy.
1: It's not still Beavis and Butthead, is it?
0: No,
1: let it go.
0: It's a little four-year-old boy, white kid, distraught over the fact that he has white people hair. He's a ginger, by the way.
2: Oh, well, that could be very upsetting.
0: Yeah, it's this little kid. He's gone viral. Mom and
1: if it's true. Remember, John was the first one to bring up a lot of parents put their kids up to stuff like this to create these cute videos. I hope this one is honest.
0: Well, it's not cute. The kid's distraught.
3: This is white people hair.
4: What does that mean?
3: It means that this hair is white.
0: It's red, but okay.
4: You are a white person.
2: You're a white boy.
3: I'm not supposed to be white. We're supposed to be black and we're black.
0: Wow.
2: You understand how, you know, you obviously wish you were cool, but he ain't.
0: Jeez, that kid must be watching a lot of Chud the Builder videos.
1: He's also, his hair is blondish red or reddish blonde, and he's got blue eyes and very pale skin.
0: I bet he burns in the sun.
1: Don't you know it?
0: Poor kid. Yeah.
1: Poor kid.
0: You know what's odd about the redheaded community? There's more of them. They're growing. You'd think there'd be less. Because isn't it a recessive gene?
1: Yeah, but then there's that whole thing about all you guys want to get with all the redheaded ladies, and I guess that's working out.
0: I don't know. I'm not anti-redhead, but I wouldn't say it's my thing, per se.
2: And they also say they're harder to dose if you're trying to knock them out.
0: Jeez, what?
2: Like in the surgery, you know, when you have a redheaded person go in for surgery, the guy that gives them the gas says it takes more to knock them down. So yeah, and if you know if you're thinking like Kenny thinks, then you have to add an extra half a roofie.
0: I see. I think you're the Bill Cosby.
2: That's where you were going.
0: No way.
2: No.
0: That is disturbing and wrong. Very gross.
2: Mm.
0: Ugh. Yeah, shame on you.
1: Talk about stuff like that.
0: Well, I never heard of that before, and I don't want to ever hear about it again. Don't do drugs, kids. That's
1: no, don't do drugs.
0: No, do not. In the meantime, an odd news story from Iran today. An Iranian father who protested the regime was executed. His family wanted to visit him before he died. They told him he was already dead. They told them he was already dead. But
1: he wouldn't?
0: But no, he wasn't. He was still alive for another week. His name's Mohammed, believe it or not. Mohammed Abbasi. That must be confusing.
1: It's got to be.
0: Everyone's name is Mohammed. 55 years old, got executed on Wednesday at the Kezel Hisar prison in Karaj. You're familiar.
2: Oh, that's a bad one.
0: His family was ordered to come see him one last time, but when the family got there to say goodbye, the prison officials rejected their plea to see him. They sent him home, and they said he was already dead. Then they called them later to inform them that his execution hadn't happened yet. They rushed back to the prison, and then he was dead.
1: Oh, yeah. Dear Lord. Getting jerked around like that.
0: His name's Mohammed, just like every other guy. Mm-hmm. And then look at all the women in his family. They all dress the same. They're all wearing the black thing.
1: Yeah.
0: But with a white COVID mask.
1: How spooky is that when those people come, if they like you see a herd of them come walking towards you?
0: Yeah.
1: You just don't know what's underneath that.
0: Meanwhile, back here in America, I had an odd moment at the gym the other day. One of my friends who I lift weights with was complaining that women can never have tone arms the way they want to have, like the way men can have tone arms.
1: They worry about their grannies.
0: And I said,
1: the underarm, you know, when they hang it up there and it flops around.
0: That's what she was saying. And I was like, you know what, keep doing the program. It'll work. She said, prove it. Show me one woman that can. So I found this 63-year-old woman with really tone arms. I got a picture of her here on the screen. Look at the arms on this woman. Just fantastic there. If you keep lifting enough, you can have tone arms like this woman. Caitlin's her name?
1: Yeah, she looks familiar to some people.
2: I get what you did there.
0: What did I do?
2: Her name's Bruce.
0: Oh, is that who that is? That's Caitlyn Jenner. Well, her arms look fantastic.
1: Well, since we're just joking around here at the end of the show, I don't know if you saw this or not, but right before President Trump left China, he brought out a gift for President Xi. According to the Babylon Bee, Trump gifted him with a pot of honey. And if you keep up with the news, then you'll know why that's funny.
0: They really don't like that over there. You're not supposed to joke about how the dictator of China looks like Winnie the Pooh, which is weird.
1: I don't see it, but I get the joke.
0: I kind of do. There's a news story about a teen and a group of teens and how they helped breathe life back into the malls, apparently. Teenagers are going back into malls. But now, because of the hostile youth takeovers...
2: We don't want them around.
0: The flash mobs now, the malls are banning the teens. It's got to be tough to be a teen these days.
5: That's coming soon. The teens. They're always there.
6: Why don't you go out and do something instead of just sitting around playing video games?
7: Move, Mom. I'm in the middle of a game.
5: And when they're not, you want them back.
6: Where are you?
8: I'm over at Xander's.
6: Well, you should have come home. You've been gone all day.
5: The teens. They're bringing over their friends.
6: Do they have to run their dirty hands along the wall when they walk upstairs?
5: The teens.
6: How big does your friend want his earlobe to be?
5: The teens.
7: Hey, Mom, can you make us some food?
5: The teens. Coming soon and not leaving for a long time.
1: Mm-mm. Boy, isn't that the best way to get teens to do something? Tell them they are banned?
0: Yeah.
1: Maybe when the malls announced no teens allowed, that's when they decided they wanted to go to the mall.
0: Yeah, no kidding.
1: I'm not sure which came first.
0: Do we learn anything on the show today?
1: Tried not to.
0: We learned that if you take a regular American woman and you Muslim her up with a hijab,
1: stop it.
0: She really looks just like an Iranian. That's all it takes.
1: Or maybe she was an Iranian who tried to not look like one in her other picture.
0: John, what do you think?
2: Don't forget, boys and girls, to
9: eat it every day.
10: I travel every week, and I go to a barbecue place every town. And before you start, I'm not going to listen to you. Like, I don't ask locals anymore because they don't want you to go somewhere close. Like, it's never. Like, hey, man, I saw this place. It was right by my hotel. I'm going to go to this bar. You don't want to go there. You don't. That's not real barbecue. Here's what you're going to do. You're going to get on the freeway. You're going to go about 45 miles, okay? You're going to come to a rusted down mailbox. You make it right there on a gravel road, and you just keep going. There's a man that lives in a dirt hole. Now, he comes out of that hole every Thursday morning with a brisket. That's some barbecue right there. That's some barbecue. He don't take money. You got to give him baseball cards, but I'm going to tell you what. That's some barbecue right there. Here's my main problem with barbecue restaurants. It's the only business where it's just fine for them to not have the stuff that they say they're gonna have. Like, they're smug about it. Be like, can I get some ribs? You want ribs? At 3:30 in the afternoon? Son, we ain't had ribs since 11:05. They line up for these ribs. They line up for these ribs. Billy, we got a boy out here who says he wants some ribs. I don't know who's gonna bring it to him. Maybe Santa Claus on the Easter Bunny?
11: I hate to hear that.

0: Thomas Smith's opponent for the Court of Criminal Appeals tried to buy the March primary election. That didn't work. But now she's back, hiding her years of working for a George Soros DA and for the judge who took away the Attorney General's power to prosecute election fraud. She even recruited Democrats to vote in our primary. Unlike his opponent, Thomas Smith is a lifelong conservative Republican who stands firm for law and order and election integrity. Thomas Smith is the most experienced candidate to keep Texas families safe. Unlike his opponent, Thomas has earned his endorsements, including the Texas Eagle Forum, the Czar Michael Berry, the Montgomery County Tea Party, and the Conservative Coalition of Harris County. Thomas is the conservative fighter we need to stop judicial activism and pay-to-play politics. Vote Thomas Smith for the Texas Court of Criminal Appeals, Place 3. Thank you for your attention to this matter. Political advertising paid for by Texans for Thomas Smith.
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5: Last weekend was Mother's Day, and I talked to your mom. 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
6: Oh, yeah, you screwed it up again. 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
10: NFL schedules for the upcoming season are out, and the Texans will open at home against the Bills September 13th. The Texans' schedule includes 4 national TV night games. The Astros fell to Mariners 8-3 and dropped 3 of 4 in the series. The Astros open a home series with the Rangers tonight. And soccer, the Houston Dynamo are back at it. They'll be home against Vancouver tomorrow night. I'm Matt McCoy.
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14: The real deal.
13: Real talk.
14: back to Washington around dinner time. I'm Dave Anthony, Fox News, and as President Trump flies home from China.
15: We had a great stay. It was an amazing period of time.
14: He tells reporters in a White House video that he and China's leader Xi Jinping made a lot of trade deals, but Fox's Mark Meredith reports.
16: It is foreign policy dominating the day after the summit. The president says two major issues of mutual concern came up. First, Taiwan, which China claims as its own. The president said he made no firm commitment on what the U.S. would do if China were to invade Taiwan. And when it comes to Iran, the president says China wants to help end the conflict.
14: Before leaving China, the president also talked to Fox's Brett Baer in an interview that'll be on at 6 p.m. Eastern on Fox News Channel tonight. Brett asked if the president underestimated Iran's pain tolerance. He said no and added,
17: "We left their bridges. We left their electricity capacity. We can knock that all out in 2 days. 2 days, everything."
14: Now, Iran keeps blocking most shipping in the Strait of Hormuz. Since China buys most of Iran's oil, Fox's Lucas Tomlinson reports from Dubai.
18: During the Beijing summit between President Trump and General Secretary Xi, about a dozen ships made it out of the Strait of Hormuz, including some from China. It also turned violent again. An Indian-flagged livestock vessel was sunk off the coast of Oman. It's not clear if there was any livestock aboard. All 14 crew members were rescued. Another ship hijacked by Iranian commandos off the coast of UAE, last seen headed to Iranian waters.
14: The FBI is offering a $200,000 reward in the search for a former U.S. Air Force counterintelligence specialist.
19: She's accused of spying for Iran. Officials say 47-year-old Monica Witt's military service and work as a government contractor gave her access to top secret intelligence. It included the identities of some undercover personnel. The FBI says she then shared that information with Iran when she defected to the country in 2013.
14: That's Fox's Jillian Turner. 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
14: Weeks before the primary for governor in California, the candidates had a final debate hosted by CBS News.
33: This war in Iran only points out how much more expensive and untrustworthy fossil fuel energy is.
34: We won't let Trump get in our way.
14: Those are the leading Democrats in the race, Tom Steyer and Javier Becerra. Steve Hilton is right there with them. The top two will go to a runoff. And the Republican went after Becerra.
35: We learned today that Javier implicated in this corruption scandal.
14: Becerra denied that, says he did nothing wrong, and here are the details in it all.
36: Dana Williamson pleads guilty to federal fraud charges. She's California Governor Gavin Newsom's former chief of staff and a former consultant to Javier Becerra, a Democrat running for governor. She siphoned $225,000 from a dormant account Becerra used during his campaign for California Attorney General to pad the salary of Becerra chief of staff Sean McCluskey through a no-show job for his wife. McCluskey took a pay cut to join Becerra in D.C. when he became Health and Human Services Secretary. He'd already pleaded guilty, so did a lobbyist, Greg Campbell, who provided the fake job. They're being sentenced June 4th. Wayne's attorney says he expects her sentencing in September or October. Becerra says he knew nothing about the scheme. Chris Foster, Fox News.
14: Somebody in New Jersey got lucky twice. First winning the lottery and then finding the ticket.
37: A New Jersey man says he found his missing $5.9 million pick six lottery ticket stuffed inside a pair of pants hanging in his closet. The ticket had been sitting there for nearly a year after the May 2025 drawing. Lottery officials had been warning for weeks that the jackpot was about to expire, and that finally pushed him to start tearing through drawers, jackets, and laundry piles looking for it. Turns out the ticket with the winning numbers was crumpled up in a forgotten pants pocket the whole time. The ticket was bought at an Exxon station in Roseland and was finally turned in just days before the deadline. Matt Murphy, Fox News.
14: As oil prices rise, stocks fall. The Dow's down 432 points. The Nasdaq's down 350. I'm Dave Anthony. This is
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0: So a couple of days before January 6th, I got on the air and I said, I have a really bad feeling. Don't go, don't go, don't go, don't go. This is a setup. Don't go, don't go, don't go. And we saw January 6th. And now we know exactly what January 6th was. I didn't have this feeling until I just saw this. That was a highly produced ad for Keir Starmer. And when he said, we will use the full force of the law, we will respond, what did he say, viscerally or whatever. That just screams setup to me.
1: After the 2024 riots, after Axel Rudigbana butchered and murdered young children and the public were out in anger, he attempted this. He politicized the judiciary, weaponized the media, and he sent mothers to jail for 31 months for tweets. He sent Peter Lynch, a grandfather, to jail who died in jail. He sent innocent people to jail. And he'd done that to install fear in the British public. The problem he's got is he didn't install fear. It lit a fire in the heart of us. And these actions and what he's saying there, he's right. This is a battle for the soul of this nation. And it's a battle he's going to lose. He's losing. They're losing. We're winning the hearts and minds of the public, whether he likes it or not. And he's right, and he needs to be ready for a fight. Not a physical fight, this is a fight for our country. And right now, you managed to silence this population for 30 years with this rhetoric. You thought you could scare people for 30 years. The cat's out of the bag, the dam's burst. We're not scared.
0: There's a big Palestinian rally just a few streets away from this. And I haven't heard about the 4,000 police for that rally. I haven't heard about the face scanning of the people at that rally, just this rally. I mean, and I talked to a member of parliament today, and he said that everybody knows that your faces are being scanned. He said, but this is the very first time the government has ever said we're doing it, on everybody in the crowd. That's to send a message. He's doing suppress the crowd, make the crowd frightened, yep, and send you a message. And everybody like me who said, I'll speak, I'll stand up, send everybody a message. You're an enemy of the state.
1: Tomorrow we're going to send him a message. And that's it. We're coming from every corner of Britain into our capital C. He's right. He's not talking about our country. It's not his country. It's our country. We the people. We the people have been betrayed. We the people have been betrayed for decades. You continue to betray us. He doesn't have a mandate. He's on 16%. 16% he's on. Leave.
0: I heard a number. I can't believe this is true. His polling number now, or his approval rating, is it one?
1: He's the worst prime minister this country's ever had. But he's a globalist as well. So doesn't care about Britain.
0: I know.
1: Doesn't care about Britain. He's an ideologue. He'll have to get dragged out of Downing Street because he won't leave. Yeah. He'll have to get dragged out. But tomorrow he talks about unifying the country. He can't unify the country. We can. Watch the diversity of our support base tomorrow. And they're scared, and they should be scared. They should be scared because the sleeping lion is now awake and it's not going back to sleep. And they don't know how to deal with it. And this doesn't work.
0: I will tell you that when I did the big thing, you know, years ago, back when Obama was president, I did it in Washington, D.C. We had 500,000 people show up. It was the largest event called by a private individual in the history of America. And they tried the same thing. And just a few days before, the government started going dark like this. And then the Black Panthers said they were going to be there. And all these groups started saying they were going to be there. And what happened is it backfired. I heard from more people that said, I wasn't going to come.
1: Now we're coming.
0: Now I'm coming.
1: Lots are saying this because of him. The British don't like a bully. He's trying to bully the British public. No one likes a bully. I'm worried. I'm concerned, obviously. I'm the lead figure of this. When you listen to that, who do you think he wants to lock up for the rest of his life?
0: You.
1: I know he wants to lock up. I know who they've been trying to lock up for two decades. So I know the difficult position I'm in. But at the same time, we're willing to be locked up. The future of our country is at stake. You're destroying our nation. You've took the safety of our daughters away. There's no price. There's nothing you can do about that. You've took the future of our children away.
0: It is so easy to hear you say that because as a dad, I'd be smoking pissed. How do you say those things and then not rile people up because they are really pissed?
1: If you look at our messaging, we've been very clear. What do you think he wants to happen tomorrow?
0: Oh, he wants violence.
1: He wants violence. So how do we beat him?
0: You don't how provide do we beat him? Violence.
1: We smile. We party, even in the face of provocation. Even if there's officers provoking us, we smile. Even if you have to take a hit, take a hit.
0: Martin Luther King.
1: Come out of there. Come out of there on Sunday. Sit down. Make him look like the fool he is on the world stage. As the videos show us with gospel bands and church pastors. And that's what we're celebrating tomorrow. We're going to have a beautiful day, an absolutely beautiful, historic, British, Pride Day.
0: You showed me where I was. You showed me where I was speaking tomorrow, and it's right after a tribute to Charlie Kirk.
1: It's right after. It's a beautiful tribute. It's a beautiful tribute. I believe. I've reached out to Charlie Kirk's team. I believe there should be an International Charlie Kirk Day every year, coordinated across every capital city in this country, in the world, to remember that man. But to remember free speech. He was the emblem of free speech. And the song that's being sung, which we've flown an American in to sing it, Keir Starmer didn't get to stop him. It's called Died a Martyr, Not a Name. Charlie Kirk is a martyr.
0: He is.
1: And what would Charlie Kirk have said in the face of Keir Starmer's speech? What would his message have been?
0: Continue to stand up, show up, and preach love.
1: So in the message of Charlie Kirk, we will continue to show up, we'll be there tomorrow, and we'll preach love. We have got the most beautiful songs being sung by a gospel band from London. We've got lots of music, lots of performances, and lots of beautiful speeches. You know, there's so much that's not, no Christian, we've flown in a Christian pastor, he's arrived, so we can't stop him. We've flown him in from Nigeria to talk to the public about the Nigerian Christian genocide that's happening. Things that they don't want to cover. But at the same time, each one of these events, I think what scares the government is if we wanted the crowd to turn, we could easily get the crowd to turn.
0: Oh, yeah.
1: We don't want the crowd to turn. And that's what scares them. It scares them that we can discipline ourselves. We're in our first meetings with the police, I said to the police, stay away. Yeah? Stay away from us. We'll police ourselves. If people step out of line, we'll put them in line. And that's our messaging to our supporters, to the tough men of England. And what the problem they've got is there is a revival happening in Britain. Men are meeting in parks. You'll see the video tomorrow. Across the UK, men are meeting in parks. They're getting fit. They're getting healthy. They're training and they're praying. Yeah, in parks across the nation, not in the churches. Something's happening in Britain. Something huge is shifting. And we're going to show that tomorrow.
0: Tommy, we will see you tomorrow morning. God
1: bless you. See you tomorrow. Put your flag. Yeah. Wear that tomorrow. United the Kingdom. There's your hat. And your mega. This is all coming from the United States as well. So God bless you for voting Donald Trump. Yeah?
0: Thank you. All right. Tommy Robinson, join us tomorrow. You'll be able to watch the whole thing and you'll be able to chat with the insiders at glenbeck.com/torch. I'll be speaking about 10 a.m. Eastern. All right. Our sponsor is Rough Greens. Your dog has absolutely no idea how much money, you know, you spend to take care of him. 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
6: All right, if you're heading towards Manville or Alvin, this is definitely affecting your drive. It's road work on 288 southbound now around Croy Road. About 5-10 minutes to get through those delays. If you're coming inbound from Highway 6 into downtown, under a 30-minute drive. Highway 249 northbound at Cypresswood, we have road work there. Only two lanes get through. I'm Christina Cruz in a 24-hour Traffic Center.
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2: Thomas Smith's opponent for the Court of Criminal Appeals tried to buy the March primary election. That didn't work. But now she's back, hiding her years of working for a George Soros DA and for the judge who took away the Attorney General's power to prosecute election fraud. She even recruited Democrats to vote in our primary. Unlike his opponent, Thomas Smith is a lifelong conservative Republican who stands firm for law and order and election integrity. Thomas Smith is the most experienced candidate to keep Texas families safe. Unlike his opponent, Thomas has earned his endorsements, including the Texas Eagle Forum, the Czar Michael Berry, the Montgomery County Tea Party, and the Conservative Coalition of Harris County. Thomas is the conservative fighter we need to stop judicial activism and pay-to-play politics. Vote Thomas Smith for the Texas Court of Criminal Appeals, Place 3. Thank you for your attention to this matter. Political advertising paid for by Texans for Thomas Smith.
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12: The News Radio 740 forecast for Friday calls for cloudy skies and a high of 89.
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18: Your woke tip. California finally discovered a foreign substance more dangerous than plastic straws. Chinese spies. So a California mayor, Eileen Wang, just pleaded guilty to secretly working as an agent for the Chinese government. Prosecutors say she coordinated with CCP officials, pushed pro-Beijing propaganda, and communicated through encrypted apps. Which means at least for a little while, somebody in California was basically running City Hall like a Temu loyalty program. And honestly, of course this happened in California. I mean, you can tell me the governor there got caught selling state secrets through a yoga app called Tai Chi Talk, and I barely blink. Gavin Newsom probably saw the indictment and thought, finally, a union worker who doesn't charge for overtime. And I love how California scandals either always sound like a plot to a Die Hard sequel or a South Park episode. Somewhere in Los Angeles, there's probably already a polyamorous activist with blue armpit hair protesting outside City Hall screaming, Chinese spies deserve affordable housing too. So your woke tip, if your local politician suddenly starts saying our democracy depends on transparency while deleting encrypted messages faster than Hunter Biden at a laptop repair shop, congratulations! Your town hall just became a clearance rack for state secrets.

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8: Heading home with warm words, but no big breakthroughs. I'm Carmen Roberts, Fox News. President Trump's flying back to Washington after wrapping up a two-day Beijing summit with China's President Xi, telling Fox's Hannity the trip was a success.
9: He's all business, and that's, I like that, and that's a good thing.
8: And while the president says the two superpowers made several trade deals, there were no major advances on getting China to help end the war in Iran, and no changes in stances on Taiwan. However, artificial intelligence was a big topic.
10: And we're leading by a lot. But they're second and they're very strong. And we talked about possibly working together for guardrails.
11: The president talked about lifting sanctions on Chinese oil companies doing business with Iran. He says the Chinese pushed President Trump to make that move, but no decisions have been made.
8: Fox Business's Edward Lawrence, the president says that while President Xi wants the Strait of Hormuz open, he's agreed to send ships to the U.S. to buy American oil, and he says China's agreed to buy 200 Boeing planes. China has not confirmed any of those deals. The death toll from a Russian missile attack that flattened a Kyiv apartment building rises to 24, including three teenagers.
12: It's been described as some of the worst Russian attacks in the war. Ukraine's foreign minister said when President Trump and Chinese leader Xi met in Beijing, they should have applied pressure on Moscow to halt the fighting.
8: Fox's Greg Palcott. The Texas Supreme Court today refused to declare the Democratic lawmakers who briefly fled the state in 2025 to block a vote on new congressional maps pushed by President Trump that they had vacated their office. The all-Republican court dealt a blow to Governor Greg Abbott and state Republicans in their efforts to severely punish the more than 50 Democrats who bolted for other states in a bid to stop a vote on those maps. 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
8: It's election eve in Louisiana, where a hotly contested Republican primary is shaping up.
14: You want someone who's delivered. I'm the guy that's delivered. I'm the only one who's delivered.
15: Louisiana Senator Bill Cassidy faces an uphill re-election battle as one of the few Republicans to vote in favor of convicting President Trump during his second impeachment. Cassidy faces two challengers in Saturday's GOP primary, Louisiana State Treasurer John Fleming and Louisiana Congresswoman Julia Letlow, who carries President Trump's endorsement. The election will be a test of the president's influence in Louisiana, a state he carried by more than 60% of the vote in 2024. In Baton Rouge, Louisiana, Jonathan Seri, Fox News.
8: Meantime, in Tennessee, Democratic Congressman Steve Cohen announced today he is ending his bid for re-election, his career upended by the redistricting battles that are sweeping the country after last month's Supreme Court decision. The FBI is training officers to deploy electronic defense systems capable of intercepting drones over packed stadiums ahead of next month's FIFA World Cup.
16: The work to keep Americans safe at the World Cup in America 250 and beyond is happening here at this facility. Another group of state and local law enforcement officers will be graduating the FBI's counter-drone training school, which authorizes them to take defensive action against suspicious drones. Historically, that has been a federal authority. However, after President Trump signed the Safer Skies Act back in December, it opened a pathway to a more coordinated drone defense plan. We had a behind-the-scenes look at this training program. During the process, teams practice jamming or hijacking suspicious drones to redirect them away from sensitive sites.
8: Fox's Nate Foy. And stocks are lower across the board. Amid disappointment, the U.S. and China did not agree to any major trade deals. The Dow down 527 points. I'm Carmen Roberts. This is Fox News.
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2: Hello, America. I have to tell you, I know there's a podcaster right now that is on the air, and you know, we've been friends and everything else, and I don't want to throw him under the bus. I just want to say there is a podcaster who's saying every other country is great. You know, you can go to Muslim countries, you can go to any country, and it's great, and it's even better than America. Let me tell you, other countries suck. I am so glad that I'm an American, especially this week in England. My gosh, what is happening in England is insane, and it is right around the corner for us if we are not vigilant. A good friend of the program and good friend, good man, Ezra Levant is with us. He has just been banned from coming in as a journalist to cover the rally that I'm going to be speaking at tomorrow here in front of Parliament. I was told today that if I speak tomorrow, it'll probably be the last time I'm allowed to come to England. Are you kidding me? What is going on in this free nation that gave birth to us? I'm so glad that we live in America. Enjoy your freedoms while you have them, America, because they are slipping through the fingers of the English like sand. It is happening so fast. Ezra is going to be on with us here in a second. First, let me tell you about American Giant. By the way, that story of the dam that was providing all of the drinking water for Mobile, Alabama. We don't have any more information on it yet. We will bring it to you as that story continues to develop. But there was a bomb that was found under the water at the dam. That was like a billion gallons of drinking water. We don't know who planted it. We don't know when it was planted. We don't know anything about it, but it is a significant threat to the United States. And I would hope that other towns are examining the dams to see if there's anything under the water level that might be there to destroy their drinking water as well. Pay attention, America. Things are heating up. First, let me tell you about American Giant, then we get to Ezra. This country used to build things with the expectation that they would last. There was a certain pride in making something solid, making something with real weight to it, because your name was attached to it, and that mattered. And a lot of people miss that. We miss the idea that quality matters, that craftsmanship matters, that there's value in the people who take their work seriously and still believe in making products here in America instead of shipping everything overseas to save a few bucks. I was in a store that sold umbrellas. Everybody told me, oh, hey, friends, I have weird friends. My friend said, you've got to go to this umbrella store. It's been there for 200 years. And I'm like, uh-huh. And they're like, no, they made the first umbrella in London. It's crazy. I go in there and they are so serious about umbrellas. It was kind of funny and yet really stirring at the same time. They're like, we're thinking about making a special one for our 200th birthday in 4 years from now. And I'm like, 200 years of making umbrella. We're 50 years ahead of them as a country. 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So I was looking forward to seeing you tomorrow, Ezra, but you've been banned. And you are a Canadian. You know, you're in the Commonwealth.
3: Yeah, you're exactly right. I mean, King Charles is the King of Canada also. And I want to let you know that a few years ago, the late Queen, she had her Diamond Jubilee. That was her 60th anniversary of being Queen. And I received a very special thing. I don't have it right here at my desk, but I received a medal, the Queen's Diamond Jubilee Medal, for defending freedom of expression. It's one of the most important and meaningful mementos I have in my whole life. And I got that specifically because about 20 years ago, I published the Danish cartoons of Mohammed, and I didn't bend the knee. And I was very touched to receive this medal. And I don't wear the medal often. I mean, it's, I just don't do that. But to have the Prime Minister of the United Kingdom ban me, a journalist. I wasn't even scheduled to speak. I just want to go and witness this and observe it and record it. Mm-hmm. I've never done anything illegal in my life. I've never been even had a parking ticket in the UK. When I go there, it's to do journalism. And remember, the UK is really where a lot of our freedoms were encoded in the Magna Carta. Really, they were the crucible for free speech. I'm shocked by what's happening. Glenn, your radio and TV, you would be shut down within a week. I'm sorry to say it. Your First Amendment in America is more important than almost anything else, because with that, you can fight for all your other freedoms. Never give up your First Amendment. Never, never, never. Defend it in the first ditch.
2: So, Ezra, or you'll be defending it in the last ditch. I think as an outsider, you can probably explain it better than an insider. You're from Canada. Everyone says, well, you have freedom of speech. England has freedom of speech. They have, it's the same as America. No, the First Amendment is different. Explain how.
3: Sure. Let me give you an example. In the United Kingdom, according to the Times of London, a very prestigious newspaper, on any given day, on average, 30 people are arrested for what they post on social media. 30 a day. I'm not a fan of Russia, but even they don't arrest 30 people a day for word crimes.
2: China doesn't either.
3: It's crazy. And there's all sorts of extreme orders. They can give you a dispersal order, and if you don't leave immediately from a pub, from a street, that's an offense too. You can be arrested. I have a number of friends who do nothing more than, you know, citizen journalism. They're arrested and held overnight in jail, sometimes just to give them a good scare, to deter them. And they really focus on particular issues that the government is afraid of. So this is not, they're not targeting gangs or violent people. They're targeting people who criticize the government, especially on the issue of mass immigration. And the number one thing that they're scared about talking about is the rape gangs of largely Pakistani mm-hmm. Muslim men targeting white girls. And you can see it's even hard to talk about those things. Well, when people have a march or a rally against these rapes, the government goes into freak out mode because it challenges the entire multiculturalism and immigration structure of the UK. So never give up your free speech, Glenn, because you can see it in real time in the UK.
2: I want to play just a little bit of what Keir Starmer, the Prime Minister, said today, the guy who just banned you, what he said today in London about tomorrow's rally. And I want to get your reaction to a couple of lines. Go ahead, roll this, please.
0: Tomorrow's march in London is a reminder of what we're up against in the battle of our values. The organisers, including convicted thugs and racists, are peddling hatred and division, plain and simple. Their goal is to convince people that Britain's problems are caused by those living alongside them. But that is not the Britain that I know. This is a country built on decency, fairness and respect. A country that is at its best when people from different backgrounds come together in common purpose. This is our country, with a majority who share those values, a majority who may not always be as loud, but must always define who we are. So, my government will not stand in the way of peaceful protest, but we will act decisively against hatred. We will use the full force of the law when that hatred manifests as violence.
2: Okay.
0: And we will ban those.
2: So, Ezra, what does "we will act decisively and use the full force of law"? What is he setting up for tomorrow? What is he expecting tomorrow? That is, to me, that's bone chilling.
3: And you'll notice that he went and instructed the police. He was boasting about it. They published photos and video clips of him sitting down with the police chief and basically giving him orders. We don't know what the orders were. And what was the police response to the orders? In the United States and even in Canada and the UK, policing is supposed to be politically independent. You don't have police running errands, arrest this guy, arrest that guy. But sometimes that happens in a more corrupt place. In Canada, you might recall, all the truckers had their bank accounts seized because the government was embarrassed by the trucker convoy. I think that Keir Starmer, who was the most unpopular prime minister ever recorded, he just lost 1,500 council seats and a massive electoral wipeout. I think he's trying to set up some event to manufacture some false flag event, some Reichstag fire. And this is not me speaking as a conspiracy theorist. It's me observing. This is a man who has had more than 100 of his MPs call for him to resign. And he's trying to distract by demonizing. And I'm not a racist, Nazi, activist, agitator. I'm a citizen journalist who's been to the UK more than 20 times. He's lashing out. He's trying to have Tommy Robinson as some ogre. I don't think it's working, but I'm scared of what he's up to, Glenn.
2: I will tell you, Ezra, I heard about this rally, I don't know, 8 or 10 weeks ago, and I just immediately felt, this is history. I want to be there just for history. I wasn't even invited to speak at the time. I just wanted to go witness it for history. And then I was invited to speak, and as I got here, and I've been praying about exactly what I should be saying, yada, yada, I knew exactly what I was going to say. This has only made me more bold. I've added stuff to my speech tomorrow, because I think it must be said now. But I find that absolutely bone chilling. I've worried about it the whole time. We've worried. I mean, I have more security with me this week than I've had in years. I mean, I mean, it's crazy the amount of security. When I heard that, I thought, I don't know what comes tomorrow. I mean, this is, this is frightening.
3: You know, it's funny that you say you have security, and I think that's very wise for you to have security, especially in a big city where there's Antifa and other people who might take a run at you. But the problem at this big march on tomorrow is not Antifa. It's the police themselves. And of course, private security will stand down in the face of police. And that's the scary part, is in the UK, the police are being transformed into a political force. And even the courts, Tommy Robinson is perpetually being charged with nuisance lawfare, not from private citizens, but from the government itself. Recently, he was charged because he wouldn't give them the passcode for his iPhone without a court order. So he was charged under the Terrorism Act, if you can believe it. Now, he was acquitted in that case. But do you see what I mean about lawfare? They don't actually charge the real terrorists. They use the anti-terrorism laws to go after Tommy. So you've got 4,000 police that are being dispatched to this rally. You're going to be amazed with this rally if it's anything like the ones in the past, Glenn. It's mums and kids and grandmas and grandpas and veterans.
2: I know.
3: No one wearing a mask. No one having hateful signs. So much love. And yet that's the target of the Prime Minister's ire. Whereas for weeks, for 2 years, every week, there was a massive anti-Semitic march, sometimes with 100,000 people. And the police wouldn't even show themselves. They didn't even want to antagonize the Hamas supporters. So this is a two-tier justice system. And the United Kingdom is two-tier in many ways now. There's a sectarian divide. If you remember a generation ago, there was some battles between Protestants and Catholics in Northern Ireland. Well, now you're seeing a sectarian divide, but it's Islam that is one of the divisive issues. And it's not hateful to point out and talk about these things, but there's definitely two different standards of policing. I have never been charged with a crime in my life, and yet I'm banned, whereas hate preachers are welcome to roam around the UK at liberty, get free stuff.
2: There's a guy two hours ago, there was a guy on the streets of London. The video is out of him saying he wants to behead all the Jews, and he's screaming at it at somebody. It's absolute hate speech. Nothing's going to happen to that guy. Nobody's reporting on that. Yeah. Nothing is going to happen. Ezra, hang on just a second. I want to continue our conversation in just a second. First, let me tell you about Preborn. One of the best things about human nature is how easy it is to care about people you've never met. You see a picture of somebody, you know, after a natural disaster, and your heart breaks for them. You hear about family going through something terrible, and you want to help. Yet our culture has gotten so good at telling women in crisis pregnancies that, the life inside of them is not really life. It doesn't matter. Preborn provides ultrasounds for those women who are considering abortion, giving them a chance to see their baby, to hear the heartbeat. to get the kind of support and encouragement that can actually change the direction of their life and save the life of their baby. For $28, it'll provide one ultrasound. 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

0: So you are a citizen of the Commonwealth. I mean, you know, Canada, the king is the king of Canada as well. And whoopee for that. But you have been banned from coming into England. Have you announced what you're going to do? Would you like to announce what you're going to do?
1: Yes. So I had something called an ETA, an electronic travel authorization. It's like a very light visa for people coming from safe countries like Canada. That's what was revoked last Friday. And they said, well, you can apply for a regular visa, like if you were from Pakistan or Afghanistan. We just have 100 questions for you about everything in your life. And I said, fine. So I applied and I answered every question about my parents, about my kids, about my work, about my history. They asked me every place I had traveled to in the last 10 years. I answered everything. I answered more than 100 questions. But they said, well, it's going to take weeks for us to review this. Obviously, that's why they waited till the last minute to block me. Mm-hmm. But here's the funny thing, Glenn. The United Kingdom Home Office says you could have a super priority hearing of your application if you pay £1,000. Now, that's an enormous amount of money. That's a crazy amount of money.
0: Wow.
1: But I did it. I paid it because I already bought my plane ticket to come and my hotel. £1,000 is nuts. But they said they would give me 24-hour turnaround. So I went, I got fingerprinted, and I gave them. And this all was finished by Monday. Then Tuesday, then Wednesday, then Thursday. It's now Friday. I paid £1,000 to have next day results. They don't know what to do, Glenn, because there's nothing in my application that is at all untoward. Like they say, have you ever had police problems? No. Have you ever done a criminal thing or a terrorist thing? No. They said, do you have, you know, they just asked me, my application is probably the silliest application they've ever seen. It's to visit for one day just to watch a rally. But they've got Keir Starmer, the prime minister, ordering them to block me. So I'm going to sue them. And this morning, I'm delighted to say that the United Kingdom's Free Speech Union, which is a great organization, has agreed to take up my case. And I just signed off on the letter they're going to send to the Home Office on an emergency basis. So I'm supposed to fly tonight in 6 hours. I haven't canceled my flight yet because the Free Speech Union, which is chaired by a member of the House of Lords, Lord Toby Young of Acton, he's a great champion of freedom, and the FSU has taken my case. Now, that doesn't mean the government's going to listen to them, but I feel like I have an ally, Glenn, and there are people in the UK fighting like hell. So it's bad news if you look at things in terms of the government, but there are tons of great people. For example, there's a freedom-oriented TV station called GB News, sort of like Glenn Beck News. GB News.
0: I was on it this week. They're great.
1: Oh, they are so outstanding, and they're very brave, and they're not afraid to fight against censorship. The government picks on them, but they push back. So I don't want to leave people black-pilled, as the kids would say. I want everyone to know that there are great allies fighting like hell in the UK on all the issues we care about. In fact, the reason Keir Starmer is freaking out is that the pro-Western values, anti-mass immigration party, Reform UK, just did so well. So don't give up hope. The UK is bad. Glenn, you know I always say it's a dystopian time machine where I can see 5 or 10 years into our future if we continue down the bad path. But it's also hopeful in that you can see people fight back. So I haven't given up yet. I will return to the United Kingdom.
0: I hope that actually we see you tomorrow, Ezra. I hope, you know, if you get in, send me a message when you get on that plane so I can greet you. And I'd love to be at the rally with you tomorrow because I think this is history in the making. And, you know, another reason why Starmer is doing this is not just that the people in England are waking up. He is seeing people who love freedom and know the game that the global elites are playing starting to wake up and unite all around the world. And that's death to all of them. That'll stop them dead in their tracks. If we start to unite all around the world and go, wait a minute, this isn't about Donald Trump. This isn't about Keir Starmer. This is about the global elite jamming an agenda down and destroying all of our nations. That's when they really fail. Ezra, thank you so much for coming on. Let me tell you about Relief Factor. What if I told you it's not only possible to get rid of the pain that you've been living with, but potentially you could go back to feeling the way you used to, back when you didn't have to check in with your body before before everything you did. You just make sure that, you know, it's not going to betray you and then do it. Used to suffer from horrible pain in my hands all the time. 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
3: 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Now, the Ecori Diamonds Traffic Center.
6: All right, so it was looking really good on the north side, and guess what? An accident just popped up. If you're heading outbound on the north freeway at the Hardy Toll Road, it's blocking a couple of right lanes, a right shoulder, so traffic is definitely starting to get busy in the area. Also busy around this stall now, if you're heading outbound on 288 at Holly Hall, it's blocking a right lane. I'm Christina Cruz in the 24-hour Traffic Center.
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12: The News Radio 740 forecast for Friday calls for cloudy skies and a high of 89.
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13: Your woke tip. Congratulations, class of 2026. Your dream job has officially been outsourced to a microwave with Wi-Fi. So now CEOs are finally admitting the quiet part out loud. AI is replacing entry-level workers. Not assisting, not enhancing productivity, replacing. IBM admitted AI replaced hundreds of HR jobs. Klarna bragged their AI chatbot was doing the work of hundreds of customer service employees. Salesforce openly talked about slowing hiring because AI was boosting their productivity. I mean, heck, even Duolingo basically announced if AI can do the job, we're not hiring humans anymore. Which is terrifying, especially because they announced it in what I'm pretty sure was ancient Sumerian, so hopefully Google AI translated it correctly and I didn't summon a demon writing this bit. At this point, internships are basically humans training AI to erase them faster. LinkedIn has become the Hunger Games for business majors, and somewhere right now, an unemployed communications graduate is losing a job interview to something called Task Daddy 4.0. So your woke tip. The future isn't a Terminator-style man-versus-machine battle to the death. It's thousands of college graduates fighting ChatGPT over an entry-level salary that still won't cover rent.

0: There's a story out today of Clarence Thomas lamenting, this is the headline, lamenting the very dicey threats to the judiciary and heightened security for the Supreme Court. And he's talking about what it's like to live in these times and how it is getting so dangerous for him and other members of the Supreme Court. And then you have Charlemagne the God saying this just yesterday. Listen to this.
1: Also, side note, this was confusing for me because Mr. Coons is actually my nickname for Clarence Thomas. Now,
0: stop, Mr. Coons. And it's funny, I guess. That would get me banned from radio. That would get me banned in polite society, as it should. But shouldn't that be equally offensive on all sides? Apparently not. Apparently not. Tomorrow, I'm going to be speaking here in London, and I think this is a moment of history. I came here just to witness it, and then I was asked to participate, and I'm speaking tomorrow. You'll be able to find it. 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
0: Okay. And that is tomorrow. 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It's $10 a month. I was thinking about that clip, and as I was getting ready for this particular break, I just said, my wife is sitting just off the side here in the studio, and I said, this reminds me of the time of what Erica said happened right before Charlie was killed. They met the night before, and their security met with them, just like our security will meet with us tonight and have been meeting with us every night this week, and explained what's going on and explained all the precautions and everything else. And they prayed on it, as Tanya and I have prayed on it, and we'll pray again tonight. And they made the decision that it doesn't matter. It's in God's hands. We do everything we can, and it's in God's hands. And whatever is in God's plan, it will happen, and it'll happen, and it will all turn out to be the good for him. And it gives you peace of mind. I'm not afraid to go to, I'm concerned, but not about me. I'm concerned about what is happening here. But I think this is the kind of life that is coming now. I think we are in a turning point. This is, if you believe in something and feel you need to say it, no matter how peaceful you are, your life is going to come under threat. Whether you're a Supreme Court justice, you're a Yahoo alcoholic DJ like me, or you're the President of the United States, or whatever. And that's sad. Because we have work in front of us to do. We have things we need to do as people. And we need to stand for one another. I don't have a reason to come over in England. I'm not a British citizen. Why do I care about this? Because Western culture matters. It matters. It's not disposable. You know, look at what's going on. There was a time in Britain when Britain made things, steel and ships and engines and textiles and ideas. There was a time when the world looked to this little island and they saw the workshop of civilization. And America once understood that as well. You know what built both nations, right? What was it? I believe it was the dignity of ordinary people being allowed to build a life the way they chose to build a life. A man could work in a factory and own a home, raise a child, raise a bunch of children, take a holiday maybe once a year, retire with some pride, believe his kids would do better than he did in their life. That was the deal. It wasn't luxury. It wasn't utopia. There was no air conditioning. It was stable It had meaning because it had a future. And somewhere along the way, all of us have lost that thread. We've lost it. Britain's ahead of us, gang. What's happening here is happening in the United States. The political class in London became obsessed with managing decline instead of reversing it. That's what Donald Trump is all about, honestly. Stop the decline. Reverse it. Stop saying that's what it is, so I'm going to manage it. They taxed production. They regulated industry to death. They shipped manufacturing overseas. Any of this sound familiar? Imported cheap labor to suppress wages. And then they act shocked when the entire town all over the country collapses into despair and hopelessness. We have done exactly the same thing. Look at all of the old industrial cities. From Detroit to Sheffield to Pittsburgh. These places weren't just economic zones. They were identities. They were communities. They were families that built around work that actually mattered. And then the elites decided it was easier to move production somewhere else and turn on their own citizens and turn them into consumers instead of producers. And that changed our nations. It changed the West. Because when people stop building things, they eventually stop believing in something. They stop believing in themselves. They stop having purpose. It's why men die at retirement. You retire, you're almost guaranteed as a man, if you're going to go and just play golf, you're going to have a short life after that because you lose meaning. And nobody likes to say this out loud. But you can't rebuild a country while simultaneously dissolving the conditions that made it strong. You can't have endless mass migration into an already strained housing market. Why does it cost so much for a house? I don't know, dummy. Because we've just imported 20 million people into the country, and so there's not enough housing. Prices go up. How come there's problems with the school? Same reason.

multinational corporations and asset holders. It's time for all of us to peacefully come together, the average citizen, because we know this instinctively. We may not know what's causing it, but we know something's really wrong. That's why there's anger everywhere. And it's not just right-wing anger. It's human anger. They're like, what's happening to my life? The dad working two jobs that still can't afford food for his kids. A young couple that says, I'm not having children because rent is consuming half of our income. How are we going to have children? The pensioner that's been watching their country become unfamiliar almost overnight. Somebody who's worked really hard their whole life to actually be a skilled craftsman who feels looked down on by people who produce nothing tangible. Those people aren't extremists. They're the backbone of our countries. And we're all asking the same simple question. Who is government actually for? I mean, if you had a real small government, you know, conservative, not a manager of the status quo, not a consultant in a blue tie, but somebody in the role of, or the mold of Margaret Thatcher, maybe here. Could she even fix this? I don't know. Because everything, all the machinery's been destroyed. But the biggest thing that's been destroyed is the truth. The first thing any politician that gets in, they just have to admit the truth. Britain can't survive indefinitely as a service economy that imports all of its labor and exports all of its industry and finances consumption with debt. How are you? Tell me your plan. You're importing new workers, but new jobs don't exist. And this isn't just England. This is us, too. You must make things again. That means you have to have cheap energy and reliable energy. It means you have to actually forget about these stupid egghead, you know, Harvard University where their mush for brains is coming out. Why don't we have pride in vocational training anymore? Why is there no prestige attached to somebody who actually creates something? I have walked around this city, and I have seen craftsmen that no longer exist. I have seen their craft in the buildings and the furniture and everything in this city that was done 100 years ago to 500 to 1,000 years ago, and it's beautiful. Why is there no pride in that anymore? We have tough times in front of us. We have to rebuild manufacturing, the capacity, even if the transition is painful. It means rewarding investment inside your own country instead of punishing it. It means lower taxes for producers. I've never worked for a poor man. Now, that doesn't mean I want to work for the guy who is the banker who's never really worked a day in his life. Bankers are important, too. But there's a lot of people that started poor, that worked hard, built a business. Now they have money. Why are you punishing? They want to grow their business and hire more people. Slash the regulations that choke small businesses. Punish people who are running monopolies. Punish corporations that are hollowing out our domestic labor. Protect the strategic industries. And secure our borders like sovereignty still means something. They won't stop people coming across our border. Well, we do now, but we weren't stopping people coming across our border in the middle of the night. They're not stopping any boats, but they will stop Ezra Levant from coming in for one day just to cover a rally. Here's the real problem. You need leaders willing to endure being hated by all the cool kids. You need people who can just be, I don't care. I don't care what the establishment said. Reagan didn't care. Thatcher, Churchill, he didn't care. Trump doesn't care. Every institution that benefits from the current system will resist this fiercely.

0: You're seeing it every day. And the media will call it cruel. Universities will call it regressive. Global corporations will call it dangerous. Career politicians will warn about instability. But what they call stability now feels like a lot like just slow decline for millions of ordinary people. The irony is that true conservatism, it was never supposed to protect systems that don't work. It's the job of saving the principles and the systems that do work and get rid of all the stuff that doesn't or never has. It was supposed to protect the people who built the nation in the first place. The shop owner, the mechanic, the welder, the nurse, the electrician, the mom trying to hold a family together while prices are climbing faster than wages. The little guy. That always gets mocked now. But it is the little guy that built Britain. It was the little guy that built America. And if these countries are ever to be restored, truly restored, it's not going to come from Davos. It's not going to come from the central bank speakers or another five-year government framework. It's going to come from the moment leadership remembers that nations are not balance sheets. It's not about the collective. It's about people. Individual people who want to work with dignity and live in a town with safe streets and a home they can afford and borders that mean something, a culture that feels connected instead of fractured, and a government small enough to leave them some room to breathe. That's not radical. That's common sense. It used to be common sense from the common man. And we'll all begin to thrive again when we stop using elitist sense and return to common sense. More in a minute. Our sponsor this half hour is the International Fellowship of Christians and Jews. There's an old human instinct that shows up over and over again through history. When people are suffering, good people try to help, not because it's easy, but because it makes the problem hurt less. It doesn't disappear overnight. Looking away from human suffering has never really sat right with people of conscience. And right now, there are people who have survived so much. Survivors, families, children in Israel who are living under the stress right now of the uncertainty of war. Some of them need food. 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
16: Here's something pretty disturbing I discovered while researching this podcast. This is what it actually says on the Los Angeles Police Department website. The site states that the Adult Missing Persons Unit investigates 3,200 cases a month, and 70% of those missing people are found or returned voluntarily within 2 or 3 days. It goes on to explain, and I quote here, since being a missing person is not a crime, police are given a very limited role while conducting these types of investigations. At the bottom of the webpage, it gets more disturbing. There's a section titled, What If They Never Returned? And here's the official police advice. In such situations, you may want to enlist the services of a private investigator to assist in your search. If you can't afford a PI, the police elaborate, quote, another option would be to contact the Salvation Army, which has a missing persons locator program. There is not a single sentence on the LAPD website that would lead a loved one of a missing person to have any faith that the police would properly investigate it. What the LAPD is basically saying is, if someone you love goes missing, don't overreact. They'll probably turn up, unless they don't, in which case you should get someone besides the police to look into it. All this is my way of saying, if the police took missing persons cases as seriously as they do, say, bank robberies, I wouldn't have had to do this podcast in the first place and end up chasing a violent criminal halfway around the country. I'm Neil Strauss, and you can hear the full story of To Live and Die in L.A.
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8: The summit's over. Now, the hard part. I'm Carmen Roberts, Fox News. President Trump and China's President Xi are hailing the two-day Beijing summit as a success. Trump telling reporters on Air Force One.
9: Amazing period of time. President Xi's an incredible guy.
8: That statement on White House video, though, does not reveal the stark difference in what success means to each side.
10: There's also a lot of talk about what will come next in terms of business deals. In terms of foreign policy, which I think is what's dominating out of this, the president made it quite clear that China saw Taiwan as the number one issue on its agenda. And the president saying he made no firm commitments one way or the other about how the U.S. would act in the future if, and that's the big if at this point, of course, China were to act on Taiwan.
8: Fox's Mark Meredith. The Justice Department stated in a court filing today it plans to seek the death penalty for the man charged with killing of two Israeli embassy staff members in Washington outside a Jewish museum. Elias Rodriguez faces federal hate and murder charges in the killing of Yaron Leshinsky and Sarah Milgram last May. Tennessee's only Democrat in Congress ends his re-election bid after the state redrew districts to favor Republicans. Congressman Steve Cohen calls it the toughest decision he's made since taking office.
11: I don't want to quit. I'm not a quitter.
6: But these districts were drawn to beat me. They were drawn to defeat me.
7: The 76-year-old has served for almost two decades in Congress. Rep. Cohen's decision, a day after a judge denied a temporary restraining order request to block Tennessee's new maps, with several other court battles over redistricting pending. Jeff Manasso, Fox News.
8: And stocks sliding across the board after investors did not see any major tech deals from the U.S.-China summit. The Dow down 519 points. Crude oil is jumping. U.S. crude up 4% at $105 a barrel. 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
11: Hello, everyone. 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Thank you for joining me for the 52-episode podcast series, The Life of Jesus.
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8: Police in Florida bust a multi-million dollar theft ring after an intense undercover operation.
14: This really was an impressive undercover operation. 14 people arrested, caught red-handed for walking out of stores with millions in power tools and building materials, all caught on surveillance video. The suspects stealing from stores like Home Depot and Lowe's, walking out with the merchandise. Investigators say they used fake invoices and even returned stolen items for refunds. The group also targeted construction sites, taking expensive tools, appliances, and electrical wires, which is very valuable. Now, investigators, they tracked the criminal ring to a home outside of Tampa. It doubled as a hardware store.
8: Fox's Dana Marie McNichol. Deputies say the group sold the stolen goods in person and through its website, trafficking and selling more than $7 million worth of merchandise in the last year. The top health body in Africa confirms an Ebola outbreak with more than 240 suspected cases and 65 deaths.
15: The new Ebola outbreak is the 17th since the disease first emerged in the Congo in 1976. The new cases linked to a remote eastern part of Congo, which often faces logistical challenges for health workers responding to a disease outbreak. The region shares an eastern border with Uganda and a northern border with South Sudan.
8: Fox's CJ Papa reporting. And the American Music Awards plans to celebrate a future Rock and Roll Hall of Famer.
16: Billy Idol will be honored with a Lifetime Achievement Award later this month at the 52nd Annual American Music Awards. The honor, announced by CBS and Dick Clark Productions, noted it was in recognition of his incomparable body of work and unparalleled contributions to music. Idol will also perform on the show, hosted by Queen Latifah, from Las Vegas on CBS and Paramount Plus at 8 Eastern, May 25th. Michelle Polino, Fox News.
8: And I'm Carmen Robertson. This is Fox News.
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22: All right, here we go. Talking to a dead microphone for a second there. Welcome to Friday, huh? Let me find where my pages are. There they are. I have, as usual, I have an entire full console of notes and things I want to talk about and things I'm going to talk about and hope I get to and on and on and on. Sort of like rounding third Friday is as the work week goes and headed for home. Unless you're the Astros, who are having tremendous trouble getting past Wednesday, metaphorically, getting past second base. They can get a lot of guys. They get a lot of runners. But they don't get them home, and that's horrible. It's not helping our cause, nor is the lack of quality pitching. We have quality pitchers, most of whom have been hurt since day one. And if we can ever get them back and get up to speed, then we'll see what the Astros really can do. And I think they will do it in traditional Astros style, which will be to stomp a lot of people, stomp a lot of teams, and work their way out of the hole they've dug into. But enough of that. Quick look at the forecast, which is just about as dreadful looking long term as the Astros pitching. If you have any plans to be outside on any weekday next week, rain chances aren't so bad on Monday and Tuesday, but Wednesday through Sunday just get increasingly worse, increasingly higher chances of rain. 100% for, I want to say it's Friday, Saturday, and Sunday, I believe. It's 100% chances of rain, which is really not good for a lot of people around here. It's still too early to really believe. And by the way, most of that rain is supposed to be in the afternoon, so hopefully that will help some people out. But the bottom line is, I'm not going to believe the forecast until we're maybe 2 days out, three at the most. It changes so often around here. Now, if you've got one of these big fronts coming down from the north to the south or from the west to the east, and you can see them already out there, maybe up in the Rockies now or over near New Mexico, if it's coming from the west, you can see those things and you can have a pretty good idea when it's going to get here. But for 7, 8, 9 days out, if those forecasts come true, and boy, I really hope whatever's aimed our way now takes a hard turn. If they are true, a lot of high school graduation plans for next weekend are going to get, they won't get rained out. These types of things happen, rain or shine. But the outdoor celebrations, which are becoming less and less a tradition because of weather issues, somehow, some way, even just if you're having it indoors, where my son's graduation experience will be, there's still a long walk from the far side of the parking lot into that building if it's pouring down rain. Won't be much fun for anybody. Hopefully they'll get it done, though. Fingers crossed for all those grads and their families and their friends and everybody else who's trying to do that over the next week or two. Looking at the markets, all four major indices had shed early what they gained yesterday. Oil dropped to $97 overnight, but was back up to nearly 100, at least a little while ago it was. I'm not sure where it is now. Oil took the biggest hit, actually, gold. I missed my note there. Gold took the biggest hit. It shed $146 an ounce since yesterday and was sitting at $4,538 and change about 9:30 this morning. That's a big hit. That's a big hit. I might, next week, I might try to get Brad Schweiss to give me a few more minutes of his time and talk about this. He's the guy who owns Houston Gold Exchange, if you're unfamiliar. He's been in the same spot, taking care of people, doing what he's doing for, I think like 40 years, 40-something years at Derry Ashford and Westheimer, Houston Gold Exchange, in case you're interested. It's been a while since PETA has had anything really substantive to whine about. So they haven't thrown any paint on any fur coats lately. They haven't. Oh gosh, I could do hours on the crazy things they do under the guise of being an animal rights and organization and being protective of animals' rights. And I'll tell you why they're not in just a minute. Anyway, they haven't had a whole lot to whine about lately. So what they did this week, the people for the ethical treatment of animals, shifted gears and just expressed shock and horror over George Kittle, tight end for the 49ers, killing a spider. After Kittle took to social media to share that his wife had wakened him in the night and told him there was a huge spider in the bathroom and he needed to go take care of it. Well, he did that, okay, which he did, the same way most of us might have dealt with a big spider in our home. PETA, though, as only PETA can do, claimed that since humans are so much bigger than spiders, those little spiders fear us. way more than we fear them. No mention of the pain a spider bite can inflict on you, by the way. No mention of the fact that just a lot of people are very scared of spiders and don't want them in their homes. PETA even called upon Kittle very weakly, incorporating football lingo. They called on Kittle to, quote, drop the unsportsmanlike conduct and adopt a live and let live approach when it comes to uninvited arachnid guests. Key word there is uninvited. If they want to hang out in my yard, I've got a spider that keeps building a huge web not that far out past my back door. We don't walk that way much, so I'm sometimes inclined to leave it there. But if I'm going to the back of the yard at dusk or dawn for some reason, and I walk through that spider's web, I'm not going to kill him because I probably won't be able to catch him, but I'm going to let him know that he's just going to have to rebuild. Got to take him down. PETA. Well, years ago, there was a major outbreak of avian cholera. I think it was 1988, maybe, on the Katy Prairie. Killed 7,000 or 8,000 geese. And everybody, the Audubon Society, all the hunters out there showed up and invested money and time. PETA, not once, not a dime, not 1 hour of help out there, not one dime spent on those birds who really needed their help. They would have greatly appreciated it. We fixed it. We took care of it. PETA, total no-show. 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
3: What's going on, fellow sports fans? It's Andy West. Let's look back on this day in sports, May 15th. We'll start today way back in 1918, where Washington Senators pitcher Walter Big Train Johnson pitched a Major League Baseball record 18-inning complete game shutout. That's unbelievable, considering most pitchers these days can't go 9 innings. Not only did he pitch 18 innings, but the pitcher he defeated also was still pitching in the 18th, Claude Lefty T. Williams. He just happened to be on the losing end. Oh, and Walter Johnson also helped his cause in the 18th by getting a hit to send the eventual winning run to third base. Staying with baseball and incredible feats, today in 1941, Joe DiMaggio began his record-breaking hitting streak against the White Sox at Yankee Stadium with a single and an RBI. His 56-game hitting streak still stands today and has never really been challenged. The closest in modern-day baseball was Pete Rose in 1978 with 44 games. And let's wish a happy birthday to Emmitt Smith, born today in Pensacola, Florida, 1969. The Pro Football Hall of Famer won the Super Bowl 3 times with the Cowboys and is still the NFL's all-time leading rusher, a number that may be tough to ever reach.
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7: Yeah, they sure don't make them like they used to. 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

0: All right, welcome back to 50 Plus. Thanks for listening during your lunch hour or commute or while you get a haircut or a pedicure, whatever you're doing. You can do that, probably, I guess. In this segment, since May is National Military Appreciation Month, I will bring in Josette Sullins, founder of, I want to say it's Deep Integrative Care. There's a tricky spelling out front, but we'll get to the bottom of that later, which treats patients with mental health issues, many of whom are from our military. Welcome aboard, Josette.
1: Thank you so much, Doug, and you hit it right on the spot.
0: Oh, thank you.
1: DEEP is an acronym for, DEEP, Developed Expression of Human Potential.
0: Okay. So that's perfect, then. I am very confident that most of this audience, 50-plus, understands the mental strain of military service, either know somebody or experienced it personally, especially from combat, what it does to soldiers. They need help when they come home, but there are some serious gaps between needing help and getting help still, aren't there?
1: Yeah, unfortunately there are, Doug. And, you know, I can't speak for the whole nation, but definitely in Arizona and what I'm hearing, you know, out there. So, but I'm more than happy to share a few of those.
0: Yeah, that'd be fine.
1: So some of the problems that we have are the long wait times, you know, at the VA for our military. And, you know, with that happening, it's the longer waits than you normally see, like with Medicaid or Medicare.
0: Mm-hmm.
1: And often when our guys and gals will go in, then they have to reschedule the appointment due to not enough staffing or, you know, and that's very frustrating, as you know, for everyone. First of all, it's not easy to ask for help, right? And then when you do, if you don't receive it, it sometimes you don't ask again. And I think that's a big issue.
0: Indeed it is. Yeah, it makes the situation worse. I saw in my notes, by the way, that Texas down here where we are has more veterans than any other state, 1.5 million. What percentage of those men and women would you guess are in, I don't want to call it critical need of care, but yeah, I guess we could, in critical need of care, but just not able to get the care they need?
1: Well, I would say most of them. And, and the only reason I would say that, Doug, is because look at all of us as a nation. Look at individuals that, you know, we're all in a mental health crisis. And that's the one, you know, just regular civilians. Mm-hmm. So we need to have this for our military and, you know, right away.
0: Going back, Josette, in time when PTSD was called shell shock or combat fatigue or whatever other thing they called it equally inaccurately, what, if anything, was being done to help veterans who came back, like, say, from Korea and Vietnam?
1: Yeah, you know what's so interesting? My grandfather was in the Korean War, and I just remember how it was growing up with him, with the drinking, and, you know, I had no idea that it was PTSD.
0: Right.
1: And when we first ended up working with the military, what had happened is we had an active military, Captain Craig Doyle, that reached out and said, hey, can you help me with PTS? We were still calling it PTS.
0: Mm-hmm.
1: And I had no idea what that was. And so we have done a really great job, you know, now in educating everyone. I think we're just a little short on some treatments, right? And
0: yeah,
1: so we just really need to, you know, beef that up in our field for sure.
0: We have a place down here called Camp Hope, right here in Houston, houses veterans and helps them get back on their feet. They do great work. But I'd guess that nationally we could use a few thousand places like that, really, to help provide proper care to these men and women. Is that about right?
1: I agree with you. We know of Camp Hope and definitely refer people out. And you're exactly right. We need more.
0: Yeah,
1: places like that.
0: I've been there and gotten the grand tour and met some of those soldiers who are there, and they do amazing work. They really do. What are some of the newer treatments and protocols that have come into being in the past, say, 15, 20 years?
1: Well, recently, I mean, the last few years, I mean, prolonged exposure has been popular, EMDR, trauma-focused CBT. But, you know, they don't always work with different individuals. Now we're realizing that we need to treat, you know, more than just trauma, compound trauma. Mm-hmm. You know, we have a PTSD, we have moral injuries. And so, you know, there's a lot of new different type of possible treatments in the horizon, thanks to President Trump, you know, fast-tracking some of this.
0: That's great.
1: And so, you know, we're now looking at plant and psychedelic treatments. One of the reasons that we got involved is we did a study. We do a non-drug or non-pharma treatment called the DIT treatment, and we have been highly successful. In fact, you know, when I mentioned working with Captain Craig Doyle, we weren't even in the medical field or the behavioral health field, but we changed focus because it was so successful. So it's exciting to see that we are finally, you know, looking at other modalities, other methods, you know, that can help. We need that.
0: Talk about how important it is that not just my audience, but this whole country of ours understand that when someone needs to be treated for PTSD, it's not like they take a pill for 10 days and it's gone. This is a long-term process, isn't it?
1: It is a long-term process, and we really need to be aware of that. And, you know, thank God, you know, we have Mental Health Awareness Month and Military Appreciation Month and all of those. So, you know, it starts to bring awareness to people. I mean, just the simple fact we have treated, you know, our different clients that could not even, you know, drive under a overpass a car. Yeah, if a car would backfire. So, you know, loud noises, different things like that, you know, can really be triggering.
0: And something else that needs to be understood by everybody is that good mental health treatment and the meds that go along with that tend not to be easily affordable, let's say. Are there sources where veterans can get financial help with their recovery?
1: There are a lot of different nonprofits out there that can help. A lot, you know, everybody loves, I can't say everybody, but everybody I know loves our military and wants to help in many different ways. Also, too, like, I like Disabled American Veterans, DAV.
0: Oh, yeah.
1: Because a lot of times, you know, the veterans don't realize that they might be able to get, you know, their claims in diagnosis and all of that, you know, upgraded. And so this is a really good volunteer network that can help out. And then I always like to also mention, Doug, the 988 number, because that's for everybody. It's 24/7. If you're having any type of, you know, need to talk, or even if you're not having a need and you just want to, you know, call that number, they have a special line or a special, you know, place on that national number for veterans. Just so can get help no matter where you're at.
0: Just a safe space, in other words. We're very close to being out of time, and reading that one in four veterans reenter life, they need mental health care. If any of them might be listening right now, what do you most want them to know?
1: To go ahead and ask for it.
0: Yes.
1: Everybody that has gone, you know what I mean? Mm-hmm. We appreciate your service. We're all human. No, none of us did what you did, you know, and we really want you to get the help. And, you know, there's a lot of us that support you. And just ask, because there is help out there. And you can, you know, move through and find joy again.
0: Fantastic. Josette Sullins from Deep Integrative Care. You know, it's, and Will's going to attest to this. See what I have written at the bottom, Will? You know what I had written at the bottom? That it's tough to ask for help. So we covered that very well, Josette. Thank you so much. What is your website, very quickly?
1: You can get us at dehpcare.com.
0: dehpcare.com. Thank you so much. I hope we can do this again sometime.
1: Absolutely. Thank you, Doug, and for all you do.
0: Uh-huh.
1: Bye-bye.
0: All right. We got to take a little break here. We're going to just travel out on this break to Midway Meat Market in Katy. We're going to get on I-10 or Highway 6 to I-10 or Beltway 8 to I-10. However you want to get to I-10, get there, head west, and then take the first Katy exit. It'll be just a little past 99. And when you get off there and you cruise into town at posted speeds, I'm just letting you know, especially early in the morning, cruise into town, there'll be a light kind of in the middle of what seems like old Katy. And there on your left, you will see Midway Meat Market. It's been there 57 years. 57 years. Started by a guy named Herman Meyer. He was in the grocery business, and then he decided to get into the meat business. And boy, has he done a great job of that. He did all the way up until he passed. And he brought his daughter up so that she could take over the company when that day came. And darn if she hadn't done one heck of a great job of taking care of that same country store aura that's been there since Herman opened it up. The people in there, most of the people in there, have worked there for much of their adult lives. They get there, they have a good time, they get paid well, they get taken care of, and they love nothing more than taking care of you when you come in there. Got experienced butchers in there every day who can cut your meat however you want it cut. They have these special boxes that they're going to be doing from the 1st to about the 10th of each month. I don't know what next month's are. This month's have already been sold out. But next month, they're going to have another one where you can come in, you order it, you place it, you can order online or give them a call. 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You can also get one of the best cheeseburgers you'll ever taste in your life, and the fries aren't so bad either. I can't eat nearly as many of them as I used to and want to, but boy, when I put one in my mouth, I just absolutely love them. It takes me back. I've been going out there for close to 40, 45 years, I'm not sure. And it kind of takes me back to when I was going in there and hanging out with Herman and doing all the things that I did and enjoying all the meat products that they have, even the grab-and-go stuff. There's plenty of that there, too. 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
3: The major averages are losing steam in afternoon trading, and bond yields and oil prices are surging and dragging the NASDAQ and S&P 500 from record highs. Most of the 11 S&P 500 sectors are lower, with energy the only winner, while tech and industrials are the worst performers. Oil prices continue to climb, with West Texas Intermediate crude at around $105 a barrel, while Brent crude, the international benchmark, is around $109. Shares of airlines and cruise operators are falling as the price of oil spikes, while energy stocks are rallying. Chip stocks are plunging today, pausing the AI rally. Shares of Applied Materials are falling 1%, even after the semiconductor equipment supplier reported strong second quarter results and also issued strong guidance for the current quarter. That's your Fox Business Report. I'm Hillary Barsky, invested in you.
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11: The News Radio 740 forecast for Friday calls for cloudy skies and a high of 89.
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17: What's life without a nap?
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19: I think I'm going to Kathmandu. 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
0: Hey, all right, welcome back to 50 Plus, and thanks for listening. I want to bring up something in honor of this National Military Appreciation Month. There's an event going on at the Lone Star Flight Museum, not this coming weekend, but the following weekend, the one on which it's supposed to rain, but I really hope it doesn't, for a lot of other things, for a lot of reasons. This is one of them. The Lone Star Flight Museum will host on, well, it'll be the 23rd through the 25th, so Saturday, Sunday, and Monday. They will be hosting what is being called the Wings of Vietnam, an aircraft display. They're not going to be flying around. They're just going to be there on display with more than a dozen Vietnam War era craft. Hangar talks, free flight simulator usage. That would be very fun. Family-friendly events and activities all weekend long to honor and remember the U.S. military men and women who gave their lives in service to our nation. They're going to have an F-4 there. NASA's got a T-38 coming over, CH-46 C-9, a T-28, an F-100, and the A-1D Sky Raider, just to name a few that will be there. The museum's going to be open all weekend, too, including Monday, and the Vietnam-era aircraft is just it's a special event that's going to be there this weekend. It's going to be really, really nice. I've been out there twice now and visited with a very gracious host, Laura Panino. And it's just a fascinating place. I want to go back there. Every time I go, I see something else I want to come back and dig into a little bit deeper. And if you've never been, it would be, weather permitting, of course, it would be a wonderful weekend to spend with family and friends, especially grandparents too, who perhaps participated in the Vietnam War or the Korean War. It's getting a little long in the tooth for the Korean veterans, but certainly lots of Vietnam vets. And that would be a great way to show your children or grandchildren what you flew back then, if you were a pilot back then, or the aircraft that came and got you or whatever. It's a really neat place down there in Texas City, or yeah, right around there. Let's see what you can look it up. And I keep forgetting that everybody has navigation systems now. You don't have to drag out a map or anything. Just look up Lone Star Flight Museum, and your vehicle will take you right there. Getting back to it, this I saw, and it kind of confused me. There's a 33-year-old woman who recently got divorced and in her settlement asked for her ex's Netflix password. And it was actually written into the agreement that she gets to keep access to the account indefinitely, but didn't say anything about him not being able to stop paying for it. Just, I guess he would have to go back to court and prove to the court that he could not afford Netflix anymore. But that's just the kind of pettiness, I think, if you will, that, I don't know, it seems to be eroding family values and not respecting a lot of things as well. Found a story also about a guy who got locked out of a Bitcoin wallet worth nearly $400,000 for more than 10 years. The guy said he forgot his password after he got high in college, and it took AI to finally crack the code for him, and now he's got his money back. How long you think before AI sends him a bill? I don't know where that money would go, but I wouldn't be surprised if the guy has to go deal with that at some point. Let's go back over here to the newsworthy stuff. By the way, there's a Breitbart story by John Nolte online today about a potential lawsuit that might be filed by Israel against the New York Times. I hesitate to discuss it on air because of what it accuses the Times of doing, but it won't be hard to find if you want to go look and see. It's disturbing on every level, and that's all I'll tell you about it. If you want to look, look. If you don't, don't. From the Curious Finds by way of Live Science / Nerd News desk comes this. After the first nuclear test in a remote part of New Mexico, you'll recall it, a detonation equivalent to 25,000 tons of TNT. That was our first nuclear test. The sand for nearly 300 yards around the drop tower was turned to glass. That glass contained unique crystals, things scientists had never seen before, and the investigators actually named it Trinitite, after the name of the test site, which was Trinity. Some 80 years later now, scientists have discovered still more unique crystals at the site. A team led by a guy named Luca Bindi, a mineralogist out of the University of Florence in Italy, is using electron microprobe and X-ray diffraction and all sorts of scientific stuff. I know what X-ray is. I'm not sure about electron microprobe, but I kind of got an idea. Anyway, they have used that to examine a rare oxblood red variant of Trinitite, in which they have found a never yet seen before, just another one of these things they've never seen before. Imagine this, and this is why, and I doubt ever will be seen again unless there is another use of a nuclear weapon, which I pray never happens on this planet. But at the blast site, temperatures rose higher than 2,700 degrees Fahrenheit. Wouldn't take long to bake a cookie in that, huh? We talked briefly yesterday about things that were cool when we were young and still are cool today. And you know what? Science is right up there. Science is always cool, always will be. Unfortunately, for many of the people who are drawn to it, there are not a lot of just crazy high-paying jobs in science. There probably should be, though. There probably should be. I found this very interesting from Texas Scorecard, some Texas court news. The Texas Supreme Court Justice Jimmy Blacklock is demanding answers from a judge up in Dallas, County Court Judge Demetria Benson, for requiring everyone in her courtroom still to wear masks anytime they're in the courtroom, and upon

0: seniors can turn if we need help with something medical. The members, thousands of them, from every medical discipline, the members of the Institute on Aging, have gone back beyond their level of education they had to get their diploma or whatever it was they've got hanging on the office wall. 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
8: I just instantly started freaking out, yelling to the world, "What's going on?" 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I mean, I'm out in the middle of nowhere. 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
5: From the frozen woods of Maine to the mountains of Montana, from an archery opener gone wrong in Wisconsin to a father's last walk through the Minnesota deer woods. Each story begins with a hunter stepping into the wild, but not all of them come back.
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5: 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Blood Trails.
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10: Ah, 1971. It was a simpler time, a groovy time. Soul Train had just started chugging along. Everyone had a lava lamp for some reason. Weeble started to wobble, but as we all know, they don't fall down.
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10: Across the country, people were speaking up, and the more they did, the more they learned about the hidden underbelly of the most powerful law enforcement agency in the land. I'm Ed Helms, host of Snafu, Season 2, Medburg. The story of a daring heist that exposed J. Edgar Hoover's epic FBI snafu. 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
10: Old guys rule. 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

0: All right, welcome back to 50 Plus. Thanks for listening. Fourth and final segment starts now. I've got about 5 minutes to wrap it up, I think, somewhere in there. I'll do one little newsy thing, and then I'll try to get back to some of these other little things, little conversation starters and whatnot. From the soon-to-be socialist state of New York, Governor Kathy Hochul, excuse me, I'm getting a little head again, who promised to help morons Amdani's crazy budget for New York City by heavily taxing people, and I mean heavily taxing people, who have second homes in the city worth more than $5 million. Remember that number. Remember that plan she has? If you got a second home worth more than $5 million in New York City, we're going to tax the heck out of you. Well, if you remember that, you can probably guess what's come next. After careful consideration, Governor Hochul has decided that the same tax also should apply now to anyone whose second home in the city is worth more than $1 million, which is basically a one-bedroom flat of nothing. A one-bedroom, yeah, just nothing. So ultimately, whether they like it or not, Hochul and Mamdani will see huge numbers of those second homes sold. They're second homes, for heaven's sakes. Take the money, go buy another one. Get out of the city, not in New York City. Go buy another house somewhere. Take it to the coast. Take it into another state. Move to Texas. Move to Florida. But they're not going to stay up there if they're going to get beat up like that. This plan, even if everybody stays put, wouldn't make a dent in New York City's deficit. It's only going to make things worse in a city that's about to become something no American wants to see and no American's doing anything about preventing. Taxing the rich is one of the oldest vote grabs in the world. You make the few wealthy people there somehow out to be bad guys, grab some of their money, share it among 10 times as many average earners, and win their votes. You take away one rich guy's money, you give it to 10 people, you lose his vote, and you gain a net 9 votes. They really, the trouble, though, as history has proved every single time, is that you eventually run out of wealthy people from whom to steal money. That's not really, it shouldn't really go. Which one of these do I want to talk about? Yeah, I'll talk about this one first. Minnesota man is just a one-liner. Minnesota man is facing charges after a toddler in his car pulled a gun from a diaper bag during a traffic stop on Monday. How many things can you come up with that are wrong in that little short-term scenario? Holy cow. By the way, in very good news, and it does show generational change, a new report found that litter across the United States has declined 34% since 2020. In just 6 years, 34% less litter. Not including, of course, just yesterday, Southwest Freeway headed toward the West Park curve after just getting on at Chimney Rock, trying to merge into a left-hand lane and get a little speed up to go on home out to Sugar Land. The guy right in front of me, in front of all the other cars on the freeway, a passenger in his car tossed what looked to be a Whataburger bag out the window. Just tossed it out the window onto the freeway. I don't know what inspired him to do that. I can tell you that they were teenagers. That's about all I can tell you. And it's very frustrating to know that even though their parents might have littered when they were younger, they've learned not to do that. Whatever happened to don't mess with Texas? Just keep your stuff in your car or keep a bag in your car and dispose of it when you get somewhere. There's almost no place you can stop now, no commercial business that doesn't have a trash can outside for you to put stuff like that in. You don't have to just throw it in the street. It was really disgusting to me, honestly. And I was very concerned. I'm like, okay, here we go. There begins the decline around here. It's going back to litter and throwing stuff around. Not very good. Interesting that older adults are fast growing into the biggest, it's a fast growing group. Let's just leave it at that. I don't think they're going to topple teenagers and young adults, but the fastest growing group of cannabis consumers in the United States. Many of them, it says here, turning to edibles for pain, sleep, and anxiety rather than going to the doctor and getting to the root of the problem. They're just putting Band-Aids on it every day, putting Band-Aids on every single day. This is interesting, too. Scientists think a new tectonic – this is nerd news. Scientists think a new tectonic plate boundary is forming, which could split up sub-Saharan Africa. But don't wait around for it to happen. They estimate that it'll probably happen in, a few million years. A few million years. I actually saw a young woman on the radio. Oh, I got 30 seconds. I'm going to go to the one that I wanted to use in the end here then. California is exploring the idea of high-speed buses that could travel up to 140 miles per hour on its freeways. It sounds absurd. The story said, well, yeah, it does. But officials say it could be possible using a freeway corridor. I am never getting on a bus that's going to go 140 miles an hour. Never, ever, ever. See you next week. Adios.
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13: A mistrial in Manhattan. I'm Carmen Roberts, Fox News. Harvey Weinstein's rape retrial ended in mistrial today after the jury deadlocked in the closely watched case that another jury failed to decide last year. While the former Hollywood mogul has been convicted of other sex crimes on the East and West Coast and remains behind bars, this mistrial leaves the New York rape charge in limbo after three trials. The majority male Manhattan jury had been weighing whether Weinstein raped Jessica Mann in 2013. President Trump says he's returning from China with his pockets full after a two-day summit with President Xi. Fox's Alexandria Hoff has more from the White House.
14: But alongside those top business leaders that he took this trip with, preliminary economic commitments have been made.
15: President Xi's an incredible guy. Got along, made a lot of great trade deals, including over 200 planes from Boeing.
14: That's on top of purchasing more U.S. soybeans and U.S. energy exports. Now, China needs other oil options right now, given the U.S. conflict with Iran. President Trump saying his counterpart voiced frustration with Iran effectively blocking the Strait of Hormuz, but that the president did not ask for help from his counterpart because, as he said, we don't need it. Now, Taiwan seems to have been President Xi's priority in all this. President Trump says he did not make any concessions there.
13: As President Trump flies home to the U.S., attention turns back to Iran. And during the summit, the president suggested that he and she saw eye to eye on Iran, noting that Beijing agreed that ship traffic through the Strait of Hormuz should be free and that Tehran should never get a nuclear weapon. Indiana Supreme Court denies Planned Parenthood's petition to review its challenge to the state's abortion law.
2: Planned Parenthood's lawsuit requested broader access to abortions, medical exemptions, and to block the state's hospital-only requirement.
13: Fox's Jeff Manasso reporting. 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
13: An alleged leader of the Venezuelan gang Trende Aragua is expected to make his first court appearance today.
26: Jose Enriquez Martinez Flores is just 24 years old, but he has made his mark. He's the first person to be extradited to the U.S. since Trende Aragua was designated a foreign terrorist organization last winter. Martinez Flores went before a judge. He was read his charges, but did not yet have an attorney. So the whole thing was put on pause until they can get him a lawyer and do it again. As the release from the DOJ cited, he's looking at terrorism and international drug distribution charges. Specifically, the charges are material support to Trende Aragua, conspiracy to provide material support, distribution of more than 5 kilograms of cocaine meant for the U.S., and conspiracy to do so. He was arrested in Colombia on March 31st of last year.
13: Fox's Mike Tobin. In New York City, federal agents arrested an Iraqi national who's accused of plotting at least 18 terror attacks in Europe in retaliation for the U.S. war with Iran. A complaint unsealed today in federal court states that Mohammed al-Saidi sought to attack a New York City synagogue last month and Jewish centers in other cities. Today is National Peace Officers Memorial Day, meant to commemorate law enforcement officers who died or were disabled in the line of duty. Vice President J.D. Vance spoke at the Capitol during a remembrance ceremony.
27: To speak their names, to tell their stories so that they're never forgotten, and to always ensure that the country these officers gave their lives protecting remains worthy of the sacrifice of the very best among us.
13: The ceremony is the latest in a series of National Police Week events. And stocks are diving after no big tech deals were made during President Trump's summit in China. The Dow down 519 points. Crude oil is up more than 4% at $105 a barrel. I'm Carmen Roberts. This is Fox News.
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4: 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To be financially free, folks, you're going to have to be able to make good decisions. To make good decisions, you're going to need information. As you go out there and look for information, the reality is that there are all kinds of people trying to give you all kinds of ideas. Why? Because they're trying to sell you something. And with that in mind, you have to realize you're going to have to be able to read through their scripts and then look at and overview the concept of the rest of the world and parallel those ideas together and come up with the one you believe actually is true or more true or closest to the truth, however you want to look at it, because, you know, there's always two sides to every story. However, there is also two sides to this story. A very high percentage of Lifestyles Unlimited members are retired. A very high percentage of Lifestyles members are rich. Both of which cases, they came to Lifestyles neither rich nor anywhere near retirement. Now, those kinds of numbers and those kinds of percentages are pretty unusual. When you look at the fact that the National Apartment Association has a contest each year for the best independent owner, and there's like 44,000 independent owners in the National Apartment Association. That award has been won by both locally, statewide, and nationally. We have members, not me, but members. I won it the first year, but then after that, I started sending my members to it. We have won, one of our members has won that contest 13 years in a row. What does that mean? They're the best individual investor running the best property owned by an individual investor out there in the country. So the bottom line is that these are all good numbers. What do they mean to you? What it means to you is that you're looking at working for the rest of your life until you're 50, 60, 70, even 80 years of age. People are working now. It means that you'll never, ever be in that position where you have enough money to do whatever you want. What does it mean to have enough money to do whatever you want? It means to have enough money that not only do you sleep well at night, that you know you're financially secure, but it means weird things, right? Strange things, because I come from middle class. I don't come from wealth. I don't want people to come from doctors and lawyers and have gone to ultimate colleges and so forth. I'm just a regular middle class person like you. But what is it that I'm so extremely happy about in my life? Is it the fact that I have more money than I'll ever spend? No, that's not really it. Is it the fact that I haven't had to work since I was 34 years of age? And take that with tongue in cheek. I mean, I work at Lifestyles Unlimited to bring this material to you, right? What does it mean? It means that I would normally teach one seminar a month. It's the ability to say, I don't want to. I don't need to. You know, the company runs without me. I do it because I'm interested in it. So to be able to do that and know that not one less cent will hit my checking account, because all of my passive investments just keep paying me and paying me and paying me because I don't need to work at a job to get paid. That's a beautiful thing. But what other kinds of weird things is it? There's lots of weird things about having money. I'll give an example. I've got a gigantic house. Some would call it a mansion. I wouldn't really call it a mansion, but it's 16,000 square foot, got 20 car garage. It's got a $500,000 backyard, wet area, swimming pool, koi ponds, nature area, gazebo, outdoor kitchens. I mean, it's got everything. Fountains. It's got the whole bit. Really nice. And so I brought people here to let them experience it and to share it with them and have parties. And that was really cool. It's always fun to have your friends over and give back and share things with them. That was really nice. But what's weird is that buying the house wasn't the problem. That my dad told me this back when I was a kid. He said, Dale, it's not what it costs to buy something. It's what it costs to maintain it. And boy, was he right. You know, to maintain the 2.5 acres of landscaping that I have on this house cost me more than it cost me to have a landscape company take care of my apartment complex's landscape. Yes, my house costs more than any apartment complex I've ever had for landscaping. It's better, it's nicer, it's more expensive, it costs more to do it. And so every year, you know, I get these ridiculous bills. Okay, these plants died, we got to tear these up, put some new ones in, boom. You know, this grass died, this over here has got whatever, we got to do this to it and treat it, whatever, boom. You know, mowing the yard is $95 a week. That's just to mow the yard. That isn't to landscape the yard. And so you get weird bills. And I'm sitting here looking at these bills. And I'm going, yeah, do I really need to change the flowers out in all the flower beds, you know, and spend $1,500 to do that? Do I really need to replace some dead plants because they froze and pull them all out and re-landscape and some dead grass and pull it out and recently and all this? And, you know, and that's like $3,200. I'm sitting here going like, gosh. And then I think about it. Dale, that's nothing. The money that comes in every single month from all of your passive investments are way, way, way, way, way, way, way, way more net. You know, at the same time, while all that's going on, you got a situation where you've got family coming up for, you know, the holidays and so forth. And in the family situation, you've got the desire to go somewhere, right? And so, you know, the wife comes up to me and says, you know, we want to go travel to the family this year. And I said, oh, gosh, okay, you know how it is. It's just, you're going to go to somebody else's house. It's never that fun to go to somebody else's house. It's whatever. I said, but, you know, the one thing is I'll do it, obviously, if that's what the family's doing. But I'm going to fly first class. I'm not going to go in and shoot. We don't need to fly first class. It's just, blah, blah. I go, I'm going to fly first class. I realized I had more money than I'd ever spend the rest of my life. And I started going, boy, this is stupid. Why don't I take and use some of that money while I'm around? Why leave it all to her and the world, the kids? You know, I worked hard to get it. I created the asset. Now the asset will keep producing forever. They will have money forever if they just don't mess with the asset, right? And I said, so why not start spending it? And even when I do spend it, I don't spend even as much as I earn in a month. I earn as much in a month as most people that are very well paid earn in a year. So you figure that one out however you want. And when that money comes in, because all the real estate I own, almost all that money ends up being tax-free. Because of the excess depreciation I have and because we're real estate professionals and that's what we do for a living, we're able to get that money tax-free. So here we are in a situation, guys, where I'm sitting here and I'm thinking to myself, gosh, years ago I started buying real estate. At the time, I thought it was a great idea. I was really excited about it, and it was working. And it got me out of corporate America. About 2.5 years after I started, I had enough cash flow to replace my personal income. In fact, actually, it was more than what I was making as far as take home. What I was taking home now tax-free was more than what I was taking home after taxes working. After 2.5 years, I had accumulated massive amounts of assets. And I thought I'd made it because I could retire. But I found that the retirement was only the first step because the real estate continued to grow in value. And as it grew in value, my assets became larger. I was able to take those assets and reinvest them, redeploy them. And as my assets got redeployed, my income got larger. And as my income got larger, I had no use for it. You pay everything cash when you're rich, so you have no debt anywhere other than that on your properties. And that debt you don't pay because it's paid by the investment. So there you are. There you have it. What do? You just make more money. More money each and every year. We'll take a short break. Be right back with the Del Walmsley Radio Show.

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0: 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I'm Jeff Davis with Just a Thought. From the world hindquarters of dubious information, it's Fake News Friday. Authorities say counterfeit luxury handbags are now so convincing that even a counterfeiter occasionally is fooled into buying their own fake products. A social media influencer reportedly used rented private jets for photographs while actually flying coach and fighting over overhead luggage space like the rest of humanity. Police arrested a scammer accused of pretending to be a wealthy foreign businessman, though neighbors suspected something was wrong when his mansion appeared to be a garden shed. Investigators uncovered forged celebrity autographs that included signatures from historical figures who died long before ballpoint pens were invented. A man using artificial intelligence to impress women online reportedly forgot to mute the software during a video call, causing his deep philosophical thoughts to suddenly switch to Mandarin. And finally, officials warn that fake online reviews are everywhere, including one restaurant review, apparently written by the owner's dog. Just a thought. I'm Jeff Davis.
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11: 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Those men, trusted educators, football coaches, and twins, are now facing more than 50 charges related to alleged child sex abuse. So why did it take so long? This is a story about a group of women who say they survived the abuse, who took matters into their own hands and are still fighting for the girls they used to be.
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17: 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We can get your, you know, questions answered for you. It's me answering your questions, no one else. I take my own emails and so forth. So if you got something, send it to me and we'll see if we can get it. If it's good, we'll think about putting it on the radio as a question. During the first segment today, I was just talking randomly about, you know, how strange it is to be very, very wealthy. But the point I was going to get to, and I kind of wandered around there for a while, was that years ago, I started this journey, and now the journey has led to some unbelievable results. And hindsight, they say, is 20/20, but I don't really think it is. You know, there's a saying that I think is really important. It says, he who doesn't learn from history tends to repeat history. So here's history. I've showed you what 30 years did for me and many, many other Lifestyles members. And the successes they've had, there's the history. And are you going to repeat that? Or are you going to look to your family's history, to where your family members worked their entire lives, lived a life of quiet desperation, got to the end of the life of quiet desperation, found out they still had to work, they didn't have enough to retire. If they did, they had to live in a very impoverished manner, and then they die. It's all over with. There was never end to it all. There was never a good times. You know, there's, you know, a couple Christmases you really were happy, but I mean, as far as the life, you never really had a fulfilling life. And so you look at that and say, well, Del, that's a really mean, rude, disrespectful thing to say. I had a fulfilling life. Well, just think how much more fulfilling it would be if you had a couple million or 10 or 20 million to throw at it. Think of the charity work you could have done. Think of what you could have done for your children. Think of where you could have gone and traveled and things you could have done to be more fulfilled, to be more fulfilling for other people, to help other people. But you don't have it because why? Because you didn't take the action. Well, today, I'm going to try to change your mind. And I'm going to try to show you that you're like, oh, that was you. That was during the recessions. That was during the this, the that. Guys, there's been multiple recessions since I started. Real estate has gone up and down and up and down and up and down. But the reality is it just keeps going up. And I'm going to give you information and data today to prove to you it's going to continue to go up. And if you're not involved in it, then you're going to lose. You're going to lose because assets, pure assets are something the average person doesn't have. Rich people have assets. Poor people have jobs. If you had enough assets that could earn money for you and you had them deployed correctly, you would not need a job. You have a job because you don't have assets. Back when I was 34 years old, myself and some partners who put up capital for me, we bought around 100 different houses. And they were single family, duplexes, triplexes, fourplexes, that kind of stuff. And the average unit cost was about $30,000. We bought some for much lower than that, and we bought some for more than that. But the average cost was about $30,000. So that comes out to $3 million. We had to put 20% down. That's about $600,000. Now, fast forward 30 years later, those 30 houses are worth more like $200,000. The median price in Houston right now is $240,000. And these were median price type homes when I bought them. And so in this day and age, they're probably worth, you know, $200,000, probably not $250,000, but $200,000. They're small homes. And so that makes the net value of all of them about $20 million. Now, we put in $3 million. Right, we bought them for three. They're now worth 20. That means we made $17 million. And this is if we had no cash flow. But we did. We had massive cash flow. I'm not even counting the cash flow in. I'm just saying, what if you just bought these assets and even if all they did was break even, right? Even after you paid somebody to manage them all and maintenance, repair, and expenses, and taxes, insurance, and everything else, and you just hand it off to somebody else to run. 30 years later, they're worth $20 million. It's a $17 million gain. $17 million on a $600,000 investment is a 94% a year return. Now, did you get or ever see anything like that? That's just unbelievable. That's the power of real estate, and that's the power of leverage. It's just a phenomenal, phenomenal rate of return. So, let's say the return's much less. Let's say the return. It really doesn't matter what the actual rate of return is. Going from a $600,000 investment to owning a $20 million asset, right? Owning a $20 million asset. Do you think you're going to be able to retire? Obviously, you're going to be able to retire, but even more than that, you're going to be rich. You got $17 million net worth. So, irrespective of the return, and forget about the return because it's not really even the return because we didn't count any of the cash flow in. So, just drop the return. Let's not make a claim about the return. Let's just say this. Do you think that that's going to happen again? But the bottom line is, it's going to go up, and it's going to go up a lot. And if you don't have assets, what's going to happen to you? What happens to your kids that don't own homes right now? Are they a part of any of that appreciation and equity growth? No. When they end up like you wake up, one day, let's say all you did was buy my home. It was built for $3 million, $3.5 million, I think. And I bought it for $2.5 million. I bought it on a fire sale from a guy who had to get rid of it. About 1 year old, so it was almost brand new. And let's say you hold on to that, and now it's worth $7, $8, $9 million down the line when you get ready to retire. One home could retire you. In the long run, that's what they used to tell people, which is really ridiculous because that's really not the way we do it. We don't try to buy the largest home we can, although that's what they used to say. Buy as large a home as you can, make payments on it. By the time you retire, you have a massive piece of equity and asset and so forth. But the bottom line is it going to go up again is the question. And I've got a bunch of material here that's going to prove to you that it will. The first one's a Wall Street Journal article. It says, people are staying in their homes longer, a big reason for slower sales. Now, by the way, this article is pointed at, it's a negative that people are staying in their homes longer. It's a negative because now there's no homes for sale, and so people can't buy homes. Now, think about what they're saying. Gosh, this is terrible. There's no homes for people to buy because people won't sell them. And then I'm going to go through the whole article and show you why. But I want you to understand the premise. If people won't sell those older, cheaper homes, then how do entry-level people get a home? Right? They don't. How do old people that want to downsize from their McMansion down to a small home get a home? They don't. And so people stay. And if people stay, there's no homes on the market. You compound the problem. And now what do you got? You now have working class people living in rentals. That's it. And we own all the rentals. We'll be right back with the Del Walmsley Radio Show.

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5: 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Now here's some more unconventional wisdom to set you free from the man on a mission to retire America, one person at a time, Del Walmsley.
6: Now, from the files of Del Walmsley. You know, sometimes we overlook some assets that we have that can be used to invest in property. Here, Del offers advice about using 401k funds to generate passive income.
7: I had a lady that wrote me and said, when I talk about 10 to 12% in earnings in investment, is that monthly or yearly? Maybe I'm not even asking the question correctly, but I hope you can lead me on this. You see, I have a retirement account, but cannot get it unless I quit my job, which would not bother me at all, except that I'm the breadwinner and must have income. If it's not monthly income that I would get from the investment, then I'm considering getting a loan on our place, which is paid off. That'd be their personal residence. And I am at the crossroads here, and I'm looking for some direction. I'm a member, but do not know what to do. Thank you for all you do. Looking forward to your answer. Well, I wrote back to her and said she has $189,000 in a retirement account. She took that out, she'd lose about 30% of it. And so she'd have a little less, about $132,000 is what I came up with. And then she says she can borrow $100,000 out of her house. So that would give her a total $232,000 to invest. Now, I always tell you, if done correctly, real estate investing can earn you a cash flow of somewhere between 10 and 20% cash flow. Annualized, that's an annual return, not a monthly return. And so for her, that would put her somewhere between $23,000 and $46,000 a year. Now here's the deal. Let's say she's in the 25% tax bracket, and then she pays 7% Social Security, which would take her up to 32%. So if she's making $59,000 and she has to pay 32% in taxes, $18,000 in taxes, so 59 minus 18, and she's at $41,000 a year. She needs $41,000 a year to replace her earned income. So she'd be really close, you know, and if she could cut her cost of living a little bit, she might even be able to get down where she could make it on these investments. On the other hand, another approach is to borrow part of the money out of the 189. 401k, you can borrow up to half of what's in there, but not to exceed $50,000. Get the home loan, right? And then have $150,000 and go put something together that earns her anywhere from $15,000 to $30,000 as supplemental income. And then wait until she's got enough saved up again, save up a little bit more. Or until this one, if she goes buys an apartment, it can be refinanced and pull money out. But wait until she's got just a few more bucks and she can very easily get there. But she's not far away at all, and she's thinking about it correctly. But the answer to the question is it is an annualized income, not a monthly income.
8: Welcome back to the Del Walmsley Radio Show. Today we're talking about hindsight being 2020 and how if you only knew that real estate was going to go up and double and triple again in the next couple of years, would you invest in it? And the answer is probably not, but I'm going to go ahead and try to sway you anyway. Here's an article from the Wall Street Journal. It says U.S. homeowners are staying in their residence much longer than before, keeping a glut of housing inventory off the market, which helps explain why home sales have been sputtering. Homeowners nationwide are remaining in their homes typically 13 years, 5 years longer than they did in 2010, according to a new analysis by the real estate brokerage Redfin. When owners don't trade up to larger homes for growing families or downsize when children leave, it plugs up the market. More homeowners staying put has helped cause housing inventories to dwindle to the lowest level in decades, which has also helped push up prices on homes for sale. Adjusted for population, the inventory of home sales now near slowest ever in 37 years of record keeping, according to the housing data. Fewer homes for sale is a big reason why even ultra low mortgage rates with record levels of home equity and a strong job market haven't jump-started the sluggish housing market. Economists say aging baby boomers are the biggest culprit because many are staying healthier later in life and choosing not to downsize. Some look around at the lack of smaller, less expensive homes and are loath to get into the bidding war with their children's generation. So guys, here's the situation. Here's a typical example. Kristen Shriver and her husband found their family of four had outgrown the 1,000 square foot Seattle home, which she bought for $140,000 a couple of decades ago. You know, decades ago. But Mrs. Shriver's 53-year-old recruiter soon realized prices had risen so much that homes no bigger than theirs was now selling for $600,000, so they couldn't afford to upgrade. So there you go, folks. I mean, let's think about this. Bought it for $140,000, it's worth $640,000. I see deals like this all the time. People have massive amounts of equity, but they can't sell and pull that equity out because they can't afford, they can't find something else to buy because everything has appreciated that much. Now let's take a look at the concept behind this. When the marketplace is so full there's no properties to buy, who buys them? Who buys these other properties? Well, investors do. While homeowners are out there trying to find something to buy, they can't because the investors are all over the market. They're attacking the market, sucking the market dry. So again, look at this generationally, what it's going to do to our society. It's going to create the haves and have-nots. All of us that own real estate own all the assets. All of you that don't own real estate don't own any assets. Paper assets will eventually go away. The stock market will eventually crash. It's going to happen. They're already talking about it, you know. But the world's going to end and the Chinese are going to take over and, you know, Korea's going to bomb us. Whatever it is, whatever fear it is that week, that month, that year, the stock market crashes. And all the work you've done for 40, 50 years of your life, you lose 40, 50% of it in one day. You know, and you say, well, that could happen in real estate. No, it doesn't happen in real estate because we don't sell it. Didn't you just read the article with me? We don't sell this stuff. If you don't sell, the value can't go down. Right? Think about that. Now, people will lose their jobs because of recession. They won't be able to pay their home mortgages, and they will lose those homes into foreclosure. And what will we do? We will come in right behind them and buy those homes. We're not going to go foreclosed. We're not going to lose all of our money. We're not going to lose any money because we're not going to sell anything. And will it stay full and occupied to pay us rent? Absolutely. All these people that are losing their homes because their job's gone, they can't pay their mortgage, they can't go buy another home, they're going to be forced to become tenants and renters, right? So what happens with this? Well, if you take a look at the situation, what happens? Well, let's talk about where we're at right now. This is the executive summary, U.S. Economic Watch. You know, as people make more money, as people have jobs, they want to expand their families. They want to move away from mom and dad. They want to own their own home and raise their own kids.

right? Now, this all could end. You guys could all vote in socialism tomorrow. And tomorrow, everything you own could be taken away. You could be a wealth tax. They can take your money away from you, an income tax. There could be all kinds of massive taxes laid on you. You know, they could take your health care away from you. They can do all these terrible things to you. But the reality is, even when you start taking money away from rich people, they're still richer than you. And they will find ways to get around that. They will leave their money hidden in different companies and corporations in different countries. They will move their money around. They'll put their money into larger personal assets. It can't be taken away from you. They will end up with more money than you. So why not be one of us? We'll take a short break. Be right back with the Del Wamsley Radio Show.

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3: 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I wrote back to this gentleman, I have never gone over $100,000 in any past deal I've ever gone into. I put as much as $9 million down on a deal that I did, but I own it. 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
5: 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Today we're discussing hindsight's 2020 and why have you not started investing in real estate when everybody else that has any common sense has and is making millions and millions of dollars of doing it. And is that going to continue? And yes, it is. And the proof is in the pudding. And if you listen to this whole podcast, you get all the answers you need. This last one, we're going to go into this last point I want to make here is that rental housing is so much in demand right now. And the investors so much want to be in that business that very, very large construction companies have decided to get into the rental business. Now, for years, a construction company, the builders, they make their money by building the property and selling it to someone, suspected buyer, who pays too much for it. And really, they're underwater the day they buy the house because the builder made $100,000, $200,000 on the house. Nowadays, there's such small margins in selling these houses because it's so expensive to build a house that there's really no real gain that way anymore. But there's massive gain in two things. One, rental income, and two, appreciation over years of time. These things are going up in value so quickly that they want a part of it. So here's an article by the Dallas Morning News that says the new rental home community in the works for McKinney is part of a national trend. Builders and investors are constructing single family rentals to meet growing demand. $30 million residential project, which will have 125 homes, is part of a nationwide trend toward rental single family home development. Goes on and says, investors have snapped up thousands of moderate and low-cost houses for rentals, but the fewer homes on the market and rising purchase costs, many players are now looking to build their own investment rental properties. We have been buying and assembling a portfolio of residential properties around the U.S. for about 11 years, Hansen said. We've also been buying and rehabbing in apartment communities. Hansen said he and his investors already have 45 rental houses in DFW alone. This McKinney project is the first of 10 we plan, he said. We have four other sites around the country. Hansen said each of these new homes will have backyards and will share some neighborhood amenities. Expect to see more of this type of development in North Texas and other major cities. We're hearing quite a bit about it, expected quite a bit of a takeover here in Dallas and Fort Worth. Then it goes on and says that Arizona-based developer Nextro Metro Communities has already built three successful rental communities in Grand Prairie, McKinney, and Plano. The Avila projects have 1, 2, and 3-bedroom homes plus community center with a pool. The homes in the company's newest community in Grand Prairie start at $1,300 a month. Next Metro Communities has acquired zoned over 10 other sites. He says, not everyone wants to live in an apartment. Wilson said some of the U.S. major home builders, including Toll Brothers, Taylor Morrison, are working on plans, such plans. The big companies like Lennar and Horton are paying attention as well and may be interested in doing something in future years. So there it is, folks. The big boys have come to roost into my business. 30 years ago, nobody wanted a part of what we're doing. We could buy a house for $10,000. We could buy a house for $12,000, $15,000. We could buy one for $30,000. Then we could buy one for $40,000. And then we'd have to pay $50,000. And eventually we had to pay $60,000. And then we had to pay $70,000. And then we had to pay $80,000. Then we had to pay $100,000. And then we had to pay $110,000 and $120,000. And we're still buying houses around $110,000, $120,000 that are worth probably $200,000. So we're still buying houses at discounts. And we're still getting... You know, we buy them at a discount, we renovate them, we put them back on the marketplace, but not to sell, but to rent. And we make positive cash flow. And as I showed you, you know, $20 million gain on a $600,000 investment. Now, I got a guy right now that I just got an email from who's putting together a project that's $43 million. That's one guy doing one project that's $43 million. Those builders just did a $30 million project, right? $30 million. This guy's doing $40 million. They're doing 125 units. He's doing 450 units. Wow. An individual Lifestyles member putting together a project bigger than these big boys. And one, no. Five, no. Ten more. Hundreds and hundreds of deals are done with Lifestyles members. 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Medium size. Larger size and super size. We've got them all. Just depends on, you know, how long these people have been members here and what they've accumulated as far as net worth, ability, skill set, and other partners to work with them. So the bottom line is that we are a part of this growing interest, and we will, 20 years from now, as a group, have a better net worth than almost everybody out here listening on this radio show that's not a member. That's just a fact. You say, well, it's an opinion. Okay. You believe it to be an opinion. I believe it to be a fact because I've already seen it happen for years. I've seen people become massively wealthy. I've gone through not three generations in years, but six generations of families that started. And like every 5 years, we'll get their kids. So, you know, a guy comes in, joins, gets rich. By that time, his kids are becoming adults. We get them in. They get rich. You know, the next generation that came in after them, they become rich. They bring their kids in. And so we have half generations. And so people come in, you know, on these groups of people. And it's weird because all this stuff cycles. It's cyclical, as into when the stock market crashes and people go, oh my God, now I got to go find Dell. I've heard him on the radio for years. I just never did anything. Now, when I lose money in the stock market, now I understand what he's saying, or I lose my job, or whatever other thing that is the trigger for you to realize that you listening to this radio show for the last 1 week, 1 month, 1 year, 10 years was for a reason. It was because you needed to hear what you're hearing so that when that trigger point hits you, you're ready to take action and get over here and do something that I've been over here teaching for 30 years. Hey, we're in a physical location, actually four physical locations around the country. We're real. You can't say that about all the Midnight Madness people out there talking to and teaching you about money. We are real, and we have been around. Those are good, solid reasons for conservative people to look into us, realizing that it's really not all about the money. Now, it's not just money. It's the quality of lifestyle. Have a great day. We'll see you tomorrow.
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2: The real thing.
3: He says they agreed on the straight. I'm Carmen Roberts, Fox News. President Trump is on his way home from his summit with China's President Xi and told reporters on Air Force One they agree the strait should be open, but...
4: We have a blockade that's so effective, he'd like to see it opened up. He gets about 40% of his energy or his oil from that, you know, from the strait. We get none. We don't need it.
3: The president in a White House video, and Fox's Lucas Tomlinson has more from Dubai as efforts to reopen the strait remain deadlocked.
5: During the Beijing summit, about a dozen ships made it out of the Strait of Hormuz, including some from China. It also turned violent, as you mentioned, Sandra. An Indian flagship filled with thousands of goats and sheep was sunk off the coast of Oman. All 14 crew members were rescued. The attack on the Indian ship took place while India was hosting a BRICS economic summit. Another ship was hijacked by Iranian commandos off the coast of the UAE last seen heading toward Iranian waters. And today, OPEC-free UAE announcing plans for a second oil pipeline bypassing the Strait of Hormuz, which would double export capacity beginning next year.
3: Sources tell the AP that the Pentagon is halting the Army's deployment to Poland as part of President Trump's ordered troop reduction in Europe, which initially focused on Germany. U.S. officials confirm 4,000 troops are no longer en route to Poland. A judge in Manhattan declares a mistrial in Harvey Weinstein's rape retrial.
6: This was the third attempt from Jessica Mann to put Weinstein behind bars. Mann claims Weinstein raped her at a Manhattan hotel March 18th, 2013. Weinstein has maintained the encounter was consensual. Manhattan DA Alvin Bragg, in response, called Mann's bravery inspiring and said that while they are disappointed with the result, they respect the jury system.
3: Fox's Michelle Polino. 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
3: Tennessee's only Democratic congressman, Steve Cohen, announced today he's ending his bid for re-election after Republicans in his state redrew his district to favor the GOP and, he says, defeat him.
8: This new lines is nothing like the 9th district that I've represented. I've had the great honor to represent the 9th district for the last 19 and a half years. And it's been a district that is a majority African-American district.
3: And Cohen is challenging the state's redistricting in court and said he would re-enter the race if that lawsuit succeeded in restoring his old district. This is the big day at the Fed, a changing of the guard atop the Federal Reserve as Kevin Warsh gets ready to take over as chairman.
9: Despite pressure from President Trump to leave the chair position, Jay Powell stayed on until his second four-year term ended, and that's today. He said late last month, rather than leave entirely, he'd stay on the Board of Governors because of the Trump administration's initial effort to investigate cost overruns of the Federal Reserve building renovations.
3: Fox's Jessica Rosenthal. Ahead of the World Cup, New York City's turning streets near 50 schools into soccer pitches.
2: The program is going to close streets to cars and transform them into spaces where students can play soccer and do other activities. Meanwhile, across the Hudson and into New Jersey, there's been a bit of controversy, mainly all about transportation, how fans are going to get to the games, how they're going to make it to this stadium. Well, New Jersey Transit is going to be running trains to the stadium from Manhattan and vice versa, but the cost of tickets, it has drawn national headlines. And the very latest from New Jersey's governor, Mikey Sherrill, saying, hey, good news, transit is lowering ticket prices to 98 without New Jersey taxpayer money.
3: Fox's Marissa Torres. Now, that round-trip $98 fare is less than the $150 originally proposed, but still far greater than the regular fare of $13. I'm Carmen Roberts. This is Fox News.

0: If you don't mind, may I tell a very short story before we start this radio segment?
1: Or you could tell it like a woman. Keep it short, Kenny.
0: Repeated thing that happens to us here behind the scenes is politicians ask to come on the show, and then at the last minute they cancel or don't show up because they decide we're too controversial.
1: Or they forgot. You know, or something, you know, bigger name on the other line.
0: And I'll admit, if they forgot, look, mistakes happen. I forget stuff all the time. I probably got something in my microwave right now.
1: Probably.
0: Yeah.
1: Besides a mess from the last time you exploded.
0: I misinterpreted John Fleming not doing an interview with us months ago as being one of those moments. It's something everybody on this show would admit happens behind the scenes. And the other day, he called us unexpectedly, unscheduled, unannounced, and I will tell you that I took it out on him on the air. And I don't think that that was fair. So I reached out to his campaign manager, Brandon. Brandon is a cool guy. Brandon's about my age. He and I talked for a long time on the phone. He's a listener of the show.
1: Did you bury the hatchet? Did you get everything squared away?
0: I said to Brandon, we'd love to give John a fair shake on the show. I asked Steve and Billy Ed, and everybody agreed. And John decided to do the show today. And I'd like to start the interview off with that. Clean the slate. I'd like to bury the hatchet, hopefully John Fleming would.
1: And as adults, and definitely politicians, argue with each other all the time. And then they move on, they get over it, and they say, well, now we can work together on the next thing.
0: So John and I texted each other this week, and he said he wanted to come on the air. And now,
1: Is he on the phone?
0: Yeah, Mr. John Fleming, thanks for doing the Walton and Johnson show today.
1: Good morning.
2: Hey, gentlemen, yeah, thanks for having me on. Yeah, you got it right. I there was never any intention on my part to stand you guys up or ghost you. When we had that brief exchange back in October, I didn't get it down as confirmed, and I was waiting to get it confirmed.
1: Sure.
2: It never got on my schedule, and I apologize. I take ownership of that. But I can assure you I never had any intention of not. In fact, I think I had reached out to be on your show, and I love doing talk radio, and more than happy to come on any time.
1: And you should be glad to know that some of our listeners, we had a lot of emails about that confrontational situation from Tuesday, and a good number of the listeners said we weren't fair to you, or we were being childish or silly, and you know, that's kind of par for the course on this show.
0: It is what we serve here.
1: People defended you, and then they wanted us to have you back on, and if we did get you back on, to ask you some questions. So some of these questions that we want to know about are from the listeners.
0: Yeah, these are actually questions that either supporters of yours or Julia Letlow's supporters wrote. And one caveat for the interview. When Julia did the show the other day, we told her she could not answer any question by telling us that she got endorsed by Trump. And some of her supporters said,
1: apparently that's a habit she falls into. So it's easy to understand. She's proud of it. But
0: and then some of her supporters said, well, if you're going to do that, tell John you can't answer a question by talking about Governor Jeff Landry. And
1: you should be able to, handle that.
0: And John, you're cool with that, I guess, right?
2: Oh, absolutely. I'm happy to answer any question anyway.
0: All right, well, on that note, do you guys want to start off? I got a few, unless you guys want to get us started.
1: I was curious about this one thing. It was from a listener. Said, are you or are you not working for a lobbying firm while also serving as the state treasurer? And is that cool? Are you supposed to do that, or are you doing that?
2: Well, here's the story. After I left the Trump administration, I was Trump's deputy chief of staff. Bossier Parish, who I had served on Armed Services Committee, the equities having to do with Barksdale Air Force Base, and that's Global Strike Command, very important base in Louisiana that we want to keep. Mm-hmm. And Bossier Parish asked me to continue that work representing them, which I did. They were my only client. I didn't have any other, didn't have Big Pharma, didn't have Saudi Arabia or anybody like that that these crazy ads claim.
1: Yeah. Well, they do get a little crazy in those ads.
2: Right. So then when I was elected to be treasurer, of course, that contract ended. So I had no clients. But the firm asked me to remain on as an advisor only for political matters and business matters. And for $1,000 a month, they pay me. They can call me up, get my opinion. There's absolutely no issues ethically or conflict of interest with respect to my job as treasurer. You can have outside of part-time employment. And they have no clients in Louisiana. There's no issues there. So it's true that I'm on the payroll, but not as a lobbyist. I'm simply just an advisor for them, and that's perfectly okay.
1: If that's causing you trouble, could you suggest me as your replacement? Because that would double my income.
0: That would not hurt.
2: Well, I would have to interview you first to see what you would say to him.
1: Well, I'll tell you exactly what you need to hear.
0: Whatever you want to hear. Yeah. All right, you probably know about this. There's a member of Team Trump. He's a very vocal person online. We'll just say it's Donald Trump Jr.'s right-hand man, Trump advisor. You probably know who this is, that's calling on you to drop out. And he contacted us after you were on the show today, the other day, to tell us you were never a deputy chief of staff in the White House. Now, we have no idea. We don't know on this show.
1: Again, politics. You know, he said, she said kind of stuff.
0: Yeah. What's your response to that?
1: Why would he say that?
0: Yeah, why would he say that?
2: So my official title was assistant to the president, which is in the White House, as far as ranking is concerned, that's the top rank. Assistant to the president, and senior advisor to the chief of staff. And for short, people referred to me as deputy chief of staff because I worked in the chief of staff's office. I took care of everything that the chief of staff did not handle directly. So my function was that of the traditional chief of staff in the chief of staff, deputy chief of staff in the chief of staff's office. My title was actually higher and more comprehensive, but nobody wants to walk around with calling somebody something that takes an entire paragraph to get out of your mouth.
1: Yeah, it's a long.
2: So everyone referred to me as Deputy Chief of Staff.
1: All right, I got quite. We asked your opponent earlier this week, and we'll ask you, what is up with this carbon capture thing? Most people don't know what it is, but they have been told it's not good and they should be against it. But then should they be against it?
2: No.
1: Where are you on that?
2: Well, I'm totally against it. It's taking carbon dioxide from oil and gas processing, and instead of letting it go in the air and make trees and plants grow better, the idea is to put it in a concentrated form to the tons, drill a deep hole, push it into the earth, into a pore space, which it this gas is deadly. It can kill you. But the biggest problem that people have with it is that these companies can actually take your land against your will through eminent domain. And it's very toxic in Louisiana. People do not like this.
1: When we chatted with Julia earlier in the week, we asked her about the fact that somebody was saying she was all for DEI, and now everybody's like, oh, don't be for DEI. She explained that when it first came out, like 6 years ago, when she said she was for it, she either misunderstood it or they changed what DEI suddenly became. She's not for it now. You were for carbon capture stuff years ago. Are you against it now because...
2: I never have been. Well, no, that's a claim that they make. I voted for traditional energy bills when I was in Congress. None of them contained anything having to do with carbon sequestration. Carbon sequestration is a new technology. It's still experimental. The first injection well has not even been drilled yet.
1: Okay.
2: It didn't come along until well after I left Congress, but they want to make it out as though I did. Because another concept called carbon capture and enhanced oil recovery, which has been around for 100 years, is how you sweep out the last 15%. That's been I'm all for that. That you simply store carbon dioxide in a tank and then you put it back in the tank when you're done.
1: There you go.
2: But we're talking about a whole different thing called sequestration, where it's permanently stuffed to the millions of tons underneath the earth. And so, again, it's totally misleading and really dishonest to say that. So, but Julia Letlow, of course, is all for it, and so is Cassidy. I'm totally against it.
1: And politics is a dirty business. They can find that you've said something or voted a certain way one time in your life about something that's similar, and then, of course, they'll extrapolate it out and exaggerate it to the point where it makes you look bad. That's the purpose of your opponents, and that's, you know, what people do. I'm sorry.
0: Carbon capture doesn't get discussed a lot outside of Louisiana politics, and it's I mean, we'd heard of it before, but we don't hear about it much. Someone gave us a list of bills that you voted yes on that provided funding to carbon capture and storage programs going from 2011 to 2015, and it's probably $1 billion. It's like $200 million here, $184 million there. You're saying that's two different kinds of carbon capture, like there's two different kinds of Hodgkin's lymphoma or whatever.
2: No. What I'm saying is that they claim carbon sequestration is in those bills, but none of them have yet found a citation that actually says that. They're just simply pointing to bills. These are traditional energy bills that Republicans voted for and Democrats voted against. And they say, hey, there's carbon sequestration in there. There isn't. There is some mention of carbon capture and enhanced oil recovery, as I said. But no, the first well has not been drilled yet. I left Congress 10 years ago. How in the world could I have voted for it? And it had, for 10 years have passed, and the first well, all this stuff came much closer to 2019, 2020. And the reason why Louisiana's upset is because the plan is 75% of all carbon sequestration is planned for the whole country, is planned for Louisiana. And the people are very upset about that.
1: Right.
2: And by the way, you mentioned DEI. There's no such thing as DEI was mainstream and then it was taken over by the left. It's been a Marxist theory and idea from its very beginning. So that's just simply another, you know, head fake. DEI is all about, it's a new form of racism. It says that people should be hired and promoted based on their race or their gender rather than their merit. And Julia Letlow is on record. She's actually on video when she applied to be president of a university, saying that we need to start an entire division of DEI. So, no, it's a leftist idea, always has been.
1: Besides all these talking points and questions about all that politics stuff that people get all bogged down in, if you really want to get elected in Louisiana, you got to tell people who your favorite football team is and if you like to hunt and fish and whatnot. So,
2: well... Well, certainly, I do like LSU football, and I do hunt and fish. Well, I should say I used to hunt and fish. I've been pretty busy here the last 2 or 3 years, but had been able to.
1: Well, as long as, you're busy trying to defeat Cassidy, I'm all for it.
0: We would like either of you to be the candidate over Cassidy.
1: That's our motto still, anybody but him. Yeah.
0: Can we do one? The last one we'll let you address is this. Sure. Is that okay if we do this one?
2: Right. Keep them coming.
0: We got a break soon, so we'll try to make this brief. But you've brought up that Julia Letlow's fiance is a lobbyist, we've been told. We think that's a fair thing to point out. They've pointed out how your wife is a paid consultant. We don't know if that's true or not, and that also that she runs your Subway franchise, and if that's true, would you give us some free sandwiches?
1: Hey, that's a good plan. We can be bought.
2: Well, if you'll tell me when you're going to be at one of our stores, I'll be happy to set you up. I might even give you a month's supply.
1: Ooh, gift card's good.
2: Our businesses, we still employ in our businesses over 350 Louisianans. So, and yes, my wife is a consultant to one of our, actually to my medical practice. It still operates today. And, but as far as Julia Letlow's fiance, he is the chief lobbyist for carbon capture and sequestration for Jones Walker, which is the law firm that will use eminent domain to take people's property away. So I think that's fair game.
0: All right, one more quickie. Julia said on this show, if it's a runoff between you and Cassidy, she's probably going to support you. Would that be, if it's a runoff between her and Cassidy, would you support her?
2: I'm going to have to give that some thought, and here's why. Not saying that I would support Cassidy, but, you know, Bill Cassidy has hit Julia Letlow with a lot of attack ads. They have been factually correct. Julia Letlow and all these PACs have been attacking me with many, many different ads, and they're all dishonest. And I think there's a big difference there. There's an integrity issue here.
1: Okay. Well, I'll leave it at that. We're very late.
0: Yeah, we're late on this. John, are we cool?
2: Yeah, I think we're cool. Have you on as frequently as you like. I'd love to come on. Right. Sorry, again, I take ownership. Somehow I dropped the ball, I guess, but I never ghosted you. I never intended to, in any way.
1: We're over it.
2: Ghost you guys.
0: Yeah, we're over it. I'm over it. I get it. It happens, dude. We get it.
1: Kenny grew up this week.
0: It's a little.
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0: Yeah, it's weird. 2026 is the year I became a Herb Alpert fan. I love this band now. Bro, that part right there.
1: That reminded me of that Star Trek a little bit when they get like that. Yeah.
0: Bro, I'm so into this. With the Tijuana, what are they called?
1: Tijuana Brass.
0: Yeah, I'm into that. I'm a Tijuana Brass guy.
1: And that's without you even seeing the whipped cream cover.
0: No, I saw it. You showed it to me. Yeah,
1: because, man, when I was a kid, that was as good as the Sears catalog right there.
0: Well, nowadays we have Instagram models, but I get your point.
1: Yeah, well, we didn't have that back then. We had to do what we had to do. You know, make do with what you got.
0: Mm.
1: You would not be surprised, I'm sure, to find out we have a lot of emails about our recent conversation with Mr. Fleming. Oh, I love this one. It was named Scott. He says, when he was explaining his job in Washington, whether he was the, I don't know, what'd you call it, chief of staff or the assistant to something, said, it reminded me of Dwight Schrute in The Office explaining that he was the manager's assistant. Was he the assistant manager or the manager's assistant?
0: He was the assistant to the manager or the manager's assistant.
1: There's a big difference. And you can see why it got confusing.
0: I will say this is not John's fault, but one of his supporters, most of his supporters just wanted us to give him a fair shake. And, right. That's what we tried to do. One of his supporters emailed me yesterday and said when he sees me on the street, I'm an MF-er. He's going to show me what a man is. And then something about me being on Adderall. And I was like, hang on a minute, buddy.
1: Oh, good Lord, no.
0: I don't need Adderall to act like.
1: If you were on Adderall, I don't think your feet would touch the ground.
0: Let me be clear about something. People take Adderall so they can be like me. That's,
1: yeah.
0: this is just coffee.
1: Somebody now is talking about Subway collusion.
0: Blake emailed us.
1: Yeah, that guy. Is it going? Speaking of collusion, since we was already talking about politics and whatnot anyway, let's run this out to Los Angeles for a second and see what's going on out there.
0: Do you love L.A.?
1: No.
0: Me neither.
1: They got a mayor's race out there. Now, the lovely Karen, she's the mayor now, and she's running for re-election against a guy named Xavier Becerra, I guess is how he would pronounce his name. And it has come to light that he is now being accused of, setting up an illegal scheme to supplement a federal employee's salary using campaign cash, and that's illegal.
0: Mm.
1: So Xavier here wanted to bring one of his aides with him to D.C., but the guy said, salary's just too low. I can't do it for that. So these are the story. They rerouted $10,000 a month from their campaign account through a consulting firm tied to Gavin Newsom's buddies, and then took that $10,000 a month and paid the wife of the aide so he would make enough money to go to D.C. That's illegal. To take the money from the campaign, route it through, a firm, and then to the wife, which is all for him. And, of course, he'll be like, I didn't know that was wrong. Well, everybody knows that was wrong. It existed because he wanted his aid to be paid more than the federal government allowed, and California voters deserve answers. But in the meantime, the Republican, the guy that's living in a trailer, Spencer Pratt.
0: Yeah.
1: Is closing the gap between him and Karen Bass, the current mayor. They said they're down to single digits between them, so it's anybody's race.
0: But the big scandal is he might also be staying in a hotel.
1: Oh, yeah.
0: By the way, there's a tie-in to what you just said to Houston politics.
1: Really. Is that right?
0: Yeah, Harris County Commissioner's Court is considering an agenda bill. For those that don't live in Houston, Harris County's Houston, will consider an agenda item to this week, or I don't know how this happened yesterday. I don't know how it concluded. That would award a $90,000 no-bid contract to a firm owned by a Democrat operative and advisor to California Governor Gavin Newsom.
1: Oh, boy. Well, this sounds like a little bit like something Lena Hidalgo pulled off.
0: No!
1: Uh-oh.
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9: Thomas Smith's opponent for the Court of Criminal Appeals tried to buy the March primary election. That didn't work. But now she's back, hiding her years of working for a George Soros DA and for the judge who took away the Attorney General's power to prosecute election fraud. She even recruited Democrats to vote in our primary. Unlike his opponent, Thomas Smith is a lifelong conservative Republican who stands firm for law and order and election integrity. Thomas Smith is the most experienced candidate to keep Texas families safe. Unlike his opponent, Thomas has earned his endorsements, including the Texas Eagle Forum, the Czar Michael Berry, the Montgomery County Tea Party, and the Conservative Coalition of Harris County. Thomas is the conservative fighter we need to stop judicial activism and pay-to-play politics. Vote Thomas Smith for the Texas Court of Criminal Appeals, Place 3. 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
14: Now, the Corey Diamonds Traffic Center.
15: Two right lanes are blocked with an accident. I-45, the North Freeway northbound at Tidwell. Traffic is slow back up to the 610 North Loop. I-45, the North Freeway northbound at Crichton Road. Two left lanes are blocked. Traffic is slow back up to Lake Woodlands Drive. And two right lanes are blocked with the wreck. Highway 290 eastbound right at the I-10 direct connector ramp. I'm Joe Barnett in the 24-hour traffic center.
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19: CENTCOM Commander Admiral Brad Cooper testified before the Senate Armed Services Committee Thursday, where a main topic of conversation was the ongoing war in Iran. The Admiral recapped the goal of Operation Epic Fury.
20: The mission is to degrade Iran's ability to project power on its neighbors and U.S. interests.
19: Cooper also specified how effective the campaign has been in weakening Iran.
20: The defense industrial base for their drones and their missiles and their Navy were degraded by 90%.
19: Cooper testified Iran can no longer project power through its proxies.
20: There are no resources and equipment that are flowing from Iran to Hamas, Hezbollah, or the Houthis.
19: He said the bottom line is,
20: across every domain, they've been significantly degraded.
19: Cooper also said that Iran did have enriched uranium topping 60%, which at that level can only be used for weapons. Kevin Ureskin, Fox News.

0: That's what that song's about, you know. Somebody got stood up. He'd been waiting in the rain for hours. She was not only late, she just didn't show up.
1: I'm going to be honest with you. I just happened to have this song here, and we needed to play a song. I wasn't trying to make a statement or a point. It was just Syl sitting here from earlier this week.
0: Just let it go, man. Let it go. You got to let it go.
1: No, really, I wasn't.
0: No, not really. No, really.

0: I've got this. If we play the whole thing, we're going to get a ding because we don't own the rights to this recording. I know that sounds stupid, but I hate to interrupt the Star Spangled Banner, but it's
1: one of those technical things. We don't want to have to pay for it.
0: I'm looking at the Liberty score ratings here for Rand Paul and Lindsey Graham. They've been arguing a lot lately. Rand Paul's Liberty score is 93%. That's an A.
1: Mm-hmm.
0: Lindsey Graham's Liberty score is 43%.
1: Ouch, that's a double F. F minus.
0: And even if you doubled it, he'd still have a lower score than Rand Paul.
1: Exactly.
0: Do we still have to pretend Lindsey Graham's not a closeted homosexual? When does everybody...
1: I haven't pretended that for a while now. And how is it he's such the war hawk? Isn't he the one that's always up there talking about how we gotta be tough and we gotta do the war thing and blah, blah, blah?
0: Someday, maybe later in my career when I start writing, instead of writing short articles for the Houston Chronicle and social media, I'll start writing books. And one thing I want to write about, why are so many neocons closeted homosexuals? And I think it has a lot to do with rockets and missiles.
1: Ooh. Okay.
0: You get what I'm driving at?
1: Bezos?
0: You get it.
1: Yeah.
0: Because, why are Bezos's rockets, why do they all look like...
1: I mean, all the rockets are long, cylindrical, and kind of point, but his, more phallic than ever.
0: I'm just saying.
1: Yeah. I know. Oh, now, I know in the news and this kind of business that we're in, they say if it bleeds, it leads, because that's the kind of stuff that people really want to hear about. But it's Friday morning, heading into a fun weekend. Do you want stories about, sad and depressing and death and all that, or do you want more fun, lighthearted stuff? I mean, we can do both, but I'm just wondering where you lean on this at the moment.
0: Lighthearted, please. It's Friday. I wanted to listen to that song again about the Hanta virus at some point this morning.
1: All right. So we'll save the dead babies and the dead tourists for later in the show.
0: Oh, Monday morning, we'll do dead baby. We'll do dead baby Mondays. That'll be...
1: It's what about...
0: Nothing but Beatles and dead babies on Mondays.
1: Yeah, I'm going to be sick. What about the Chernobyl bears? Okay.
0: Oh, Chernobyl's fascinating because remember those weird-looking dogs that turn blue?
1: Yeah, I do.
0: Yeah, we'll get to that in a minute. Tell me about Chernobyl bears.
1: Well, like they said in the story, there's something going on in the forest, and it's very disturbing. One of the things that's going on there is that animals have returned to Chernobyl after, you remember what happened there with the nuclear, meltdown kind of thing and the leak and all that. Everybody had to leave, and the animals took off because they're smarter than we are about that stuff. But the animals have started returning. Problem is, they a little bit not normal. They're a little bit mutated now. It's been a long time, but they say that stuff doesn't go away. And they were just looking at some of the pictures of the mutated animals. I mean, dogs, sure, but birds have distorted beaks now. They've got these little red insects that kind of look like ladybugs, but the design on the back, they got that little design on the back on their little red hatch back there. The design's all warped and wobbly looking. It ain't normal anymore. And the bears, they said, first thing you notice is their eyes. I mean, I can just show you a picture, but you can't see it on the radio. These things are creepy looking, and spider webs aren't symmetrical anymore. Oh my God. It's insects, birds, bears. Look at that. There's a spider web in a tree here, and it's all like lopsided and messed up. Spiders used to be able to make perfectly symmetrical webs. It's really impressive. So the whole dang place is just gone to hell. I wouldn't go near it if I was you.
0: Back in 2012, Vice used to be cool before they were ridiculous. And back in 2012, they actually did a documentary called Hunting the Radioactive Beasts of Chernobyl.
1: Oh boy.
0: It's hard to believe, but the same guy that created the Proud Boys created Vice. His name is Gavin McInnes. Mm. And he kind of says he regrets creating both of them for totally different reasons.
1: Yeah.
0: He also created the hipster movement, but that's a totally different thing altogether. Anyway, in the hunting of the radioactive beast to Chernobyl, they go into wildlife, abandoned areas, and they explore the wildlife there. And some of the stuff they discover is that there's weird fungus growing around Chernobyl now. Uh-oh. That didn't exist 40 years ago.
1: And it was 40 years this year. It was 86 and it happened.
0: And it doesn't exist anywhere else on Earth. There's also been a little bit of fake news. There was an issue involving wolves of Chernobyl that they were starting to have blue fur. And what they discovered was
1: I remember that.
0: The reason they had blue fur wasn't necessarily because of the radioactive waste they were putting there. It's because there were other chemicals they were putting there to deal with the radioactive waste, and the wolves were getting into it.
1: Yeah.
0: And it had blue dyes in it. But still, it's all connected to each other. It makes for a very bizarre ecological crisis. And I'll end with this because it makes the whole thing seem a bit tame if you put it into perspective. You could count all the nuclear disasters on one hand.
1: Okay, of course.
0: The disasters caused by things like pipeline incidents.
1: Train derailments.
0: Yeah, wind and solar issues that kill wildlife. Much worse.
1: Now, this isn't a bear. This looks like it might have been a cow or a donkey. I'm not even sure. Can you tell?
0: Bro, look at that weird freak.
1: It's a mutated thing where its upper the upper part of its jaw, its face and nose, its muzzle, I don't know what it is all off to the side, and then the lower jaw sticks up, like the reverse of buck tooth, and then the tongue goes up, and it's just the craziest looking thing you ever saw.
0: Oh, I'm sorry. I just got a note here. It turns out that looks like that because of inbreeding. Apparently, that's called a Pakistani calf.
1: A packy cow?
0: Oh, wow. Yeah.
2: It's the new useful idiot action figure. Loaded with megaphone, protest sign, and paper pack. He shouts, he marches, he never thinks twice.
3: 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Move it along.
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0: Last weekend was Mother's Day, and I talked to your mom. I talked to your mom. She's pissed.
1: Oh, yeah. You screwed it up again.

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9: What's going on, fellow sports fans? It's Andy West. Let's look back on this day in sports, May 15th. We'll start today way back in 1918, where Washington Senators pitcher Walter Big Train Johnson pitched a Major League Baseball record 18-inning complete game shutout. That's unbelievable, considering most pitchers these days can't go 9 innings. Not only did he pitch 18 innings, but the pitcher he defeated also was still pitching in the 18th, Claude Lefty T. Williams. He just happened to be on the losing end. Oh, and Walter Johnson also helped his cause in the 18th by getting a hit to send the eventual winning run to third base. Staying with baseball and incredible feats, today in 1941, Joe DiMaggio began his record-breaking hitting streak against the White Sox at Yankee Stadium with a single and an RBI. His 56-game hitting streak still stands today and has never really been challenged. The closest in modern-day baseball was Pete Rose in 1978 with 44 games. And let's wish a happy birthday to Emmitt Smith, born today in Pensacola, Florida, 1969. The Pro Football Hall of Famer won the Super Bowl 3 times with the Cowboys and is still the NFL's all-time leading rusher, a number that may be tough to ever reach.
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0: just like to say for the record, I didn't feel like that story you just told was, about the mutated bears and stuff in Chernobyl. I didn't feel like that was as lighthearted as I was asking for.
1: Bro, I thought it was awesome.
2: It's way more lighthearted than the dead scuba people or the woman from Katy that has the two dead babies now.
0: Okay, but here's what I was thinking. This is more lighthearted than any of that. Study on Gen Z. Are you familiar with Gen Z, Kenny?
1: Very familiar with them, as I briefly dated some... Yeah, I know about them. Why?
0: Yeah, well, the study was about them and their phones and why Gen Z doesn't take calls.
1: I saw that, too.
0: It's a big study. They talked to or interviewed about 10,000 Gen Zers, and bottom line from it, I mean, you could go all through it and extrapolate it all out, and it'd be boring and long, and we'd have run out of time. But the bottom line result is about 75% of Gen Zers don't answer their phone when it rings, it doesn't even ring. They keep it on silent most of the time. And they said it's because the phone these days basically brings you nothing but spam, scam, and extended warranties.
1: There's nobody and for their generation, it's always been that way. Yeah. There's no one calling you most of the time that you don't already know who's not a scam artist or Pakistani phone scam guy.
0: They want to waste your time.
2: And when we were their age and the phone rang in the house, people would run to see if they could get to it faster than, it's like if you had multiple people in your family. I'll get it. No. Except for my dad, who would always say, after a long day, if it's for me, tell him I ain't here.
1: Bro, I could.
2: So he was kind of Gen Z and way back in those days.
1: And texting has become that way. I could remember 10 years ago, the Democrats started doing it first, but now they both do it. The junk texts you get.
0: Oh, God, it's more aggravating, I think, than the phone calls, because you have to at least read it to see that it's something you didn't want. But on the phone calls, you can just hit ignore.
1: In the newer iOS updates for Apple iPhones,
0: it's getting worse.
1: Well, I was going to say, it now separates all your text into folders. So if you don't know the person, it puts it somewhere else. And when I look at that folder, it's nothing but texts that go, hey, Governor Abbott wants you to know, blah, blah, blah, blah, blah, blah.
2: And the funniest thing about all that is, I'm sure you get it on your phones too, is there's a place where you can report at spam.
1: Sure.
2: That does nothing.
1: It does nothing.
2: Increase. I think when you report it as spam, other people find out and they start spamming you too. And you can delete that or block a caller. And it just gets worse and worse.
1: It really does. Now, getting back to the report you were just reading to us, I read this too. The phone call, according to this report, peaked sometime around 2009. Sometime around 2009, it shifted from getting actual phone calls to nothing but robocalls, scams, mm-hmm. spams, extended warranties on cars nobody remembers buying.
0: And that's about the time Gen Z was getting their phones and coming up in the world.
1: The oldest Gen Z, right? Because mm-hmm. then, they're in their 20s now.
0: Right.
1: Isn't that the weirdest thing? Phone calls are irrelevant and dated.
0: And the phone is great, except we don't use it as a phone anymore. We use it as a messaging device. We use it as a camera. And it's really, I think, it's not just annoying. I find it to be crippling. Some of these young people today that live in the same city where they were born and have lived their entire life don't know how to get from one place to another without a map, without the phone giving them step-by-step left-right directions. I talked to some lady the other day, and she's like, oh, I've been to my friend's house like 30 times. I couldn't find it without the phone.
1: There was a brief window of time where we went from maps to what we do now, where you would print out directions from MapQuest.com.
2: I've been doing that on a long road trip. Yeah, you print them out, and you follow along. And now the phone in your car, the screen will also tell you the same stuff.
1: Steve's car's got four GPS in it, isn't it? There's one from the car manufacturer, from Google, Apple.
0: Why don't the car people make one as easy to operate as the phone people?
1: The car ones suck.
0: Oh, yeah.
1: They're not good at all.
0: I don't use it.
1: And it costs extra.
0: Mm-hmm.
1: The etiquette, I thought this was interesting from the report, too. It said, the etiquette is pretty clear. Texting asks for someone's attention. Calling demands it.
0: Ooh.
1: A little ringtone siren's attached, and that can be triggering to Gen Z. And then you get to that part of the report, and you're like, you pussies. Oh, the phone ringing triggers you?
2: Oh, boy.
1: Oh, no. Oh, poor you. You never heard a phone ring.
0: Let's face it. The phone if it does ring, it's usually at an inappropriate time.
1: Another
0: in the movies or at a concert or, you know, a meeting with the big boss. And, you know, people look at you like you killed your mom if your phone rings.
1: While we're on the topic of how we're, you know, new technology versus old technology from one generation to the next, one of the unintended consequences of everything being on your phone now is doom scrolling. Does everybody get what doom scrolling is?
0: I think I did it, but I'm not sure if I get it or not.
1: People will spend hours a day just scrolling social media. And because it's a bit like channel surfing in the 90s, your attention becomes shorter. It's doing something to your brain, not unlike what a slot machine does.
0: Oh, they're very addictive.
1: Where you're getting a serotonin rush.
0: Yeah. And I have to admit, I get caught up in it a time or two. I will suddenly look up and go, oh my God, 20 minutes has just passed. And I've just been sitting here staring and my phone is, my thumb is starting to cramp up because I'm scrolling.
1: Well, we mentioned Adderall earlier. Mm-hmm. Imagine as someone who abuses Adderall doom scrolling.
0: Mm.
1: It could be hours of doing nothing but just looking at TikTok videos. Yeah. And apparently there's now a cure for this, or a treatment, a new trend. Tell me if you believe this. It's called dark showering. They say the way to detach from all your tech, it's hard to put down your phone sometimes when you want to go to sleep.
0: Do a mental reset.
1: Go into the shower and turn the lights off. It's called dark showering, exactly what it sounds like. Lights off, water on, brain shutting off for a minute.
0: Sounds like you're just begging for somebody to have a slip and fall accident.
1: I thought the same thing, or you're going to be a little vulnerable in there, but maybe
0: yeah, well, hopefully,
1: maybe there's something to this?
0: Make sure all the doors and windows are locked first so you don't have a creeper come in while you're dark showering. It does sound relaxing, though, doesn't it? I'm going to try that this weekend.
1: Listen to this part of the report. Phones have turned into turned bedtime into a flood of information.
0: Oh yeah, staring at that light's not good for your brain. Reading or seeing these videos over and over and over again, stimulating, not sleep enhancing.
1: Yeah, you think you're going to unwind by looking at your phone before you go to bed? For me, you guys know I'm a news junkie just as much as I'm into social media. I mean, maybe even more so. If a big news story breaks a few minutes before I'm going to bed, oh God, I'm not going to sleep tonight. I just sit here getting all the details.
0: And funny, you mentioned that the doom scrolling thing has taken the place of channel surfing. Well, you know why that went away. There's nothing on TV anymore. Everybody just goes and streams and picks out a show that they want to watch. Who's sitting there flipping from ABC to NBC to CBS to Fox to USA to TNN, TNT, whatever it is? There's nothing on any of those channels worth scrolling to anyway. Why bother looking?
1: Of course, there is an alternative solution to all of these problems. Apparently, you follow me here for a minute. There's this thing you can watch for about 2.5 minutes if you're a man, and then right at the end of it, it makes you very tired and disinterested.
3: Is that right?
1: Yeah, I'll send you a link.
3: Send me some.
1: Yeah.
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5: Thomas Smith's opponent for the Court of Criminal Appeals tried to buy the March primary election. That didn't work. But now she's back, hiding her years of working for a George Soros DA and for the judge who took away the Attorney General's power to prosecute election fraud. She even recruited Democrats to vote in our primary. Unlike his opponent, Thomas Smith is a lifelong conservative Republican who stands firm for law and order and election integrity. Thomas Smith is the most experienced candidate to keep Texas families safe. Unlike his opponent, Thomas has earned his endorsements, including the Texas Eagle Forum, the Czar Michael Berry, the Montgomery County Tea Party, and the Conservative Coalition of Harris County. Thomas is the conservative fighter we need to stop judicial activism and pay-to-play politics. Vote Thomas Smith for the Texas Court of Criminal Appeals, Place 3. Thank you for your attention to this matter. Political advertising paid for by Texans for Thomas Smith.
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8: A win for Texas Democrats. I'm Carmen Roberts, Fox News. The all-Republican Texas Supreme Court refuses to declare that Democratic lawmakers who briefly fled the state in 2025 to block a vote on new congressional maps vacated their office.
9: Texas Governor Greg Abbott argues House Democratic Leader Gene Wu forfeited his seat, vacating it, when he and more than 50 other Democrats fled the state last year to prevent a vote on a new, more Republican-friendly congressional map. Abbott asked the all-Republican state Supreme Court to remove Wu from office. It's refusing to do that, saying essentially it's not getting involved in a dispute where there are already tools for the executive and legislative branches to resolve it, and in this case did, with political pressure and fines without judicial intervention. Wu and the other lawmakers came back in about 2 weeks, and the new map was passed and signed into law. Chris Foster, Fox News.
8: The Texas redistricting effort kicked off a cascading effort by both parties across the country to redraw voting maps ahead of this year's midterm elections as President Trump pushes the GOP to retain a slim majority in Congress. Meantime, Florida's new GOP-friendly House district maps face their first court challenge today, with attorneys representing voters arguing the map violates the state's ban on partisan gerrymandering. Judge did not say when he would rule. President Trump will be back in the U.S. tonight after wrapping up a two-day summit in Beijing with China's President Xi, where discussions were unexpectedly dominated by talk about Taiwan.
10: On Taiwan, he does not want to see a fight for independence because that would be a very strong confrontation.
8: The president in a White House video aboard Air Force One overnight. The two leaders also discussed trade and the war with Iran, but did not announce any major breakthroughs. And stocks are sliding. U.S. crude is rising. The Dow's down 537 points at this hour. U.S. crude up more than 4% at $105.57 a barrel. 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
6: 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Just click listen, then swipe right and hear the latest news updates on your time. 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
8: North America's largest commuter rail system faces a potential shutdown as a 12:01 a.m. Saturday deadline to avert a strike draws near. The Long Island Railroad, or LIRR, which serves New York City's eastern suburbs, has spent months negotiating a new contract with labor officials representing locomotive engineers and other trained workers. Phoenix police fire a sergeant accused of trying to provoke high school students during an anti-ICE protest.
13: Phoenix Police Chief Matthew Giordano saying community trust is not something we are owed. It is something we earn every day, announcing the firing of Sergeant Dustin Mullen. The move comes after an investigation into Mullen, who showed up masked and armed while off duty to an anti-ICE protest in January led by high schoolers, allegedly saying on camera he wanted students to assault him so they could be arrested.
14: My plan is legitimately to just let them all assault me and you guys arrest them all, and I will keep it on film. I also have other people filming from distance. So my goal would be to get all these kids in jail if they want to break the law.
13: Mullen's attorney has filed a lawsuit against the city, claiming the firing was politically motivated retaliation. Kristen Goodwin, Fox News.
8: Jurors deadlocked in Harvey Weinstein's rape retrial, forcing the judge to declare a mistrial today.
15: Manhattan DA Alvin Bragg said that while they are disappointed with the result, they respect the jury system. Weinstein's defense team, in a statement, said part that this shows how deeply public perception and prejudice surrounding Weinstein have become embedded in society.
8: Fox's Michelle Polino. This is the third time prosecutors have sought to convict Weinstein for allegedly raping Jessica Mann in 2013. The former Hollywood mogul remains behind bars, though, for convictions on other sex crimes. And police in Nigeria say students are missing following an attack by suspected jihadi militants on a school in Borno. I'm Carmen Roberts. This is Fox News.

0: Today is National Bike to Work Day. Unless your name is Pete Buttigieg, remember him? For him, it's National Put Your Bike in the Back of a Van Day and Pretend to Ride It to Work. Remember when he did that? Ridiculous. Hey, everybody. Thanks for being here this afternoon. A lot of guests. Michael Quinn Sullivan stopping by with the latest from TexasScorecard.com. We're going to talk about early voting happening next week. It starts on Monday. I'll tell you all of my endorsements, too. I want you to get out there and vote. And a whole bunch of comedians will be here in the room in just a little bit. Stick around for that. It's Friday. We're going to try to have fun. But first, you know, every once in a while, the federal government tries to stick its nose so far into your wallet that even the courts have to smack it back down. And that's exactly what just happened with a bunch of financial busybodies called FinCEN over at the Treasury Department. It's a little underreported news story today, I think deserves more attention. There's a lot of these. Like, there was a story about an IED discovered in a dam in Mobile, Alabama. No, why would they put it there? Great question. But that's not what this is about. This is about what just happened in Texas. Let's say you sell your old place, your old home, whatever. You pocket a nice fat check. And then you decide to buy the next house outright. No mortgage because you got the money. No bank breathing down your neck. Just cash on the barrel. A lot of regular average people like you and I would do this through an LLC or a family trust because, you know, maybe your family's accountant isn't an idiot and they want to keep things private and legal. Totally normal. Happens every day. Well, back in March, the feds rolled out a new rule. Every single one of those cash deals had to get reported to Washington. The title company had to collect the real owner's names, where the money came from, how much you paid, your whole financial underwear drawer, and ship it straight to the government. Not because you looked shady, not because they had a warrant, just because you paid cash and you used a company to make the purchase. And that's what they do every single time. They try to turn the entire American housing market into a personal spying database. Most title companies started groaning and complying because the law is a law. But one gutsy little outfit in Tyler, Texas, Flowers Title Company, said, actually, no, hell no, absolutely hell no. And then they sued. Turns out last month, a federal judge named Jeremy Kernodle in East Texas looked at this monstrosity and basically said, you got to be kidding me. He ruled that FinCEN, the Treasury Department, had zero legal authority under the old Bank Secrecy Act to force blanket snooping on normal transactions. The law is supposed to catch real crooks. That's what the government does. We're not supposed to treat every cash house buyer like a cartel boss. So this judge killed the entire rule nationwide. Snap of a finger, it's gone. The bureaucrats are already appealing, of course, because once they get a taste of your private info, they're kind of like raccoons in a dumpster. They're not going to leave voluntarily. So you're probably asking, okay, what's going away, Kenny? Why should I care? Because letting the government casually spy on your everyday finances is like handing your nosiest, most controlling neighbor or ex-girlfriend or whoever it is the keys to your house and saying, hey, only look in the fridge. Only take a peek in the cupboard. By Tuesday, that person's going to be in your underwear drawer taking notes. Once they build the database, the government, that is, they always find new and exciting ways to use it against you. And let's be honest, the modern left has a real love affair with this kind of creepy control. They dress it up like we're fighting financial crime, we're protecting democracy. But what they really mean is they don't trust law-abiding citizens, free people like you and I, to handle our own damn money without Big Brother breathing down our throats. I've seen this movie before. It always ends the same way. You remember when the IRS under Obama suddenly started slow-walking tax-exempt applications for every Tea Party group in the country? Yeah, it was the IRS Tea Party scandal. It's kind of a big deal. Conservative groups got buried in audits. They got buried in endless paperwork while left-wing outlets sailed right through. It's the same old, we're only here to stop the bad guys excuse. Think about how fast the feds labeled pissed-off parents at school board meetings as domestic potential terrorists. Once the surveillance machine's humming, the authoritarians can't resist flipping the switch on anyone who gets in their way or thinks the wrong thoughts. Hell, they did it to people for going to Latin Mass in the Catholic churches. It's the same instinct every time with big government types on the left. More forms, more reports, more TPS cover sheets, more eyes on you for your own damn good. They love power wrapped in a compassion bow. Meanwhile, the rest of us just want to buy a house, run a business, live our lives without some pencil pusher in Washington treating us like we're laundering money for Pablo Escobar's cousin. So this Texas ruling is beautiful. It's great. It's an old school smackdown. It's the Constitution telling the government your wallet is not a public utility. Your property is not a federal event. Americans could still buy a house with their own damn money without filing a financial confession to the feds. Score one for liberty, one for common sense, and a big fat zero for the surveillance state. That being said, keep your eyes open. They'll try it again. They've tried it before. They'll be back next year with a new form, a new rule, a new reason why you need to try to explain yourself. But today, freedom got the last laugh. And that's pretty cool, I think.
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0: All right, listen to this. Listen to this. Krispy Kreme has just unveiled orange creamsicle donuts. Take that, Ozempic! I know. I know the war between fast food and Ozempic continues. It's a touchy time to be alive, but I digress. I have always enjoyed, you know, lately on Friday, we have all these comedians in the studio and journalists and stuff. And I'll tell you, one of my favorite people to talk to on the radio is still the very brilliant, dangerous journalist, Michael Quinn Sullivan, the Kingslayer, figuratively speaking, not literally, of Texas politics. I love doing a review of what happened in Texas politics this week with a man I often consider to be the smartest guy in Texas media, Michael Quinn Sullivan, live right now from an undisclosed location. Michael, I see this news just broke, and you're one of the only people talking about the Texas Supreme Court under Chief Justice Jimmy Blacklock said penalties imposed during the 2025 walkout by all those Democrat lawmakers barely scratched the surface of the House's constitutional authority. This is a big deal. This is a big news story. Kind of like the CIA whistleblower talking in front of the Senate this week about how Fauci tried to cover up how the pandemic started. This is one of those things where I feel like it's a problem everybody was aware of, and we never really got a resolution on it. Give me your take.
26: Yeah, look, I mean, we have this problem of we're aware of bad things that happen, and we say, well, I sure hope somebody else takes care of it. And then when everyone says, I hope someone else takes care of it, that means no one takes care of it. And that's kind of what you see happening with the Democrats in the Texas House, where the Democrats fled the state. They busted the constitutional quorum requirement, trying to thwart business, being obstructionists. So Governor Abbott said to the Supreme Court, hey, you guys need to take care of this. And the Supreme Court has essentially said to the governor, no, that's not our job. The Texas House needs to take care of it. The Texas House needs to clean up its own business. And quite frankly, Kenny, I think that that's probably a good moral lesson for all of us. You know, don't ask someone to come in and clean up your mess, clean up your own darn mess. And the Texas House clearly, according to the Texas Supreme Court now, has not done a sufficient job of cleaning up their own mess. And hopefully, The Republican majority will take a look at this opinion and say, gee, maybe we shouldn't be such pushovers and can let other people do our job for them. But that's probably asking too much.
0: I feel like ever since the primary ended, and let's face it, Abbott crushed every one of these little candidates who wanted to take him on, he's been kind of cocky lately. It's like he doesn't, is he moving back to the left again to get ready for the general election? And why? Because most people don't even know the name of his opponent. Is it James Tallarico being on the ticket that's making him act that way? What's your take on that?
26: I think I have a slightly different take. I think the governor pushing a number of reforms, kind of the big marquee for him. Whether he will actually follow through is always the other question. You know, which Greg Abbott's going to show up? Is it the Greg Abbott who does a good press conference, or is it the Greg Abbott who doesn't say anything when the legislature is doing stupid stuff? That's kind of, you know, at any given day, it could be one or the other. But look, you know, all these cats tend to respond, and you know, I hate to be, and yeah, I'm something like a broken record, but all these cats tend to respond to the electorate. You and I may not always believe that, but it is absolutely true, and that for too many of our Republican lawmakers, they get mixed signals from us, and they think, they're supposed to get along with the Democrats apparently, and none of us fight back hard enough. None of us punish the recalcitrants enough. When they start feeling heat at the ballot box, that's when they start seeing the light. I'm paraphrasing the great former U.S. Senator from Illinois in saying that, but I think that's the, you know, that I think that you and I have to own some of our own responsibility here, that too many of our friends, too many of the guys we go to church with, too many of the people we see, you know, at the coffee shop and at the gym, too many of them who say they're Republicans, don't bring enough pressure to bear on their lawmakers. They will grumble, but they're not going to kick their pal out of office over it.
0: Okay, so I noticed that last year, Senate Bill 1851 passed. This was supposed to stop counties around the state from hiking up the cities from hiking property taxes. Didn't matter.
26: Yeah.
0: 130 Texas cities raising property taxes. This is absolutely destroying life for middle Americans in the state of Texas. You look at the affordability issues, just the cost of living in this state, and it's crystal clear. This is the, in my opinion, the number one thing that's making it hard for average people to buy new houses. Obviously, we can't do anything about Iran, but we can do something about this. Maybe gas prices are high. Enter Attorney General Ken Paxton actually doing something about a law that we just passed. Do these 130 Texas cities not get the news?
26: Yeah, look, so these cities, what they're required to do is do a financial audit, make the audit results publicly available, and has to meet certain criteria so that they, before they can increase their taxes. And increase taxes doesn't always just mean, Kenny, you know, changing the tax rate. Now, you can actually cut the tax rate and increase taxes in your city. It's a really cool thing because of the way property taxes work, right? The percentage, the levy is the least important number in calculating your property tax rate. Your appraisal is the more important number. And so a lot of these cities will do is they'll, we are cutting our taxes by, half a penny or something like that, half a percent. But your property tax rate goes up because of appraisal. Well, what this law said was, look, if the net effect of the city council's action is going to be to do anything other than the no new revenues, they have to do an audit. They have to have this audit available. Well, 130, at least 130, this is real clear, at least 130, Paxton's office is not yet done looking at the cities playing these games. So currently we know of 130 cities where they tried to get more revenues out of the population, and Paxton saying, no, you can't do that. Some folks are surprised by Paxton doing this. I'm actually not. Before I started Texas Scorecard, I ran a group called Texans for Fiscal Responsibility, and we would give awards to legislators who stood up for the taxpayers. And it's worth noting here, Ken Paxton was a taxpayer champion in the Texas House and then in the Texas Senate long before he had dreams of being an attorney general or a U.S. senator. Ken Paxton has the street cred, in my mind, for a fellow who at the end of the day is looking out for the taxpayers. So in many ways, this is, to me, as a guy who looks at city budgets and tax rates and things like that, this is Ken Paxton returning to the Ken Paxton I knew and loved, the guy who was more than happy to take a baseball bat to the bureaucrats on behalf of the taxpayers.
0: I see it that way too. I've always thought Paxton's a right wing populist. Paxton was always a friend of the Tea Party. No matter what happens next week, we're going to lose the best attorney general in America, which is a shame. But, you know, sometimes you see little warning signs about what's to come. I don't know if it's just me imagining this, but I read a story today in the New Yorker about how Daily Wire is crumbling. Ben Shapiro's news outlet, I mean, who knows if they're even right, but that they're hemorrhaging money. It's always seemed to me, I don't have an issue with some of these guys at the Daily Wire, but it always felt to me like that was a neocon news outlet for millennials. And neoconism is not popular right now. That's not, especially not with millennials. All that being said, John Cornyn's a neocon. Is that the writing on the wall? Next week, Paxton versus Cornyn. Early voting starts Monday. If Daily Wire can't make it, how can John Cornyn still have a career?
26: Yeah, look, I think that more and more Americans are waking up to the problem of the forever wars. More and more Americans are waking up to the problem with the do-gooderism of, you know, big government, as long as it's people with R's next name, big government is cool and fine. No, it's not. Big government exists to rob you of your life, your liberty, and your happiness. That is what big government does, because big government is a leviathan. It eats everything around it, and what it eats is life, liberty, and happiness. So I think that more and more people are realizing you just can't have big government and be a conservative. Maybe you can be a neocon, but you can't be a conservative. And I think that when Texans are going to the polls, when they're to ask is the federal government more or less responsible? Is it bigger or smaller because of the actions of John Cornyn? Second, look, he's one guy of 435 members of the House, whatever. He's one of that crew, but he's a pretty important one. And every single one of them, every single member of the Congress, House and Senate, has to be committed to slaying the Leviathan. Until we have people in the U.S. House and the U.S. Senate who are every day pulling out a sword and hacking away at that Leviathan, they're not doing the job that they tell us they're doing if they have an R next to their name. And I think that's why you see, whether it's the problems the Daily Wire seems to have or the problems that John Cornyn seems to have, I think it's because more and more people are saying, we expect you every day to be slaying the Leviathan.
0: Isn't it perfectly put? I love that analogy. That is so well stated. Michael Quinn Sullivan, early voting for the runoff starts on Monday. And then, of course, our neighbors in Louisiana, their primary ends on Saturday. This could be the end of John Cornyn and Bill Cassidy this month. Michael, I know you got to run. I do too. The website, texasscorecard.com, one of the most dangerous men in Texas politics. He destroys the careers of the worst politicians. And to that, I would say that Michael is a friend to Texans everywhere. Follow him on social media. Check out his website, texasscorecard.com.
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4: The major averages ending the week sharply lower, treasury yields hitting one-year highs, and oil prices spiking, reigniting inflation concerns. West Texas Intermediate crude topping $105 a barrel, up more than 10% this week and up around 57% since the start of the Iranian war. Most all of the 11 S&P 500 sectors were lower except for energy, while tech was the worst performer. Chip stocks also sold off, and Cerebras' stock fell 5% after shares of the AI chip developer rose 68% in its Wall Street debut on Thursday. The Dow winners, Microsoft, Salesforce, and Chevron. The Dow decliners, Caterpillar, Goldman Sachs, and NVIDIA. The Dow down 537 points. The Nasdaq lower by 410. S&P 500 down 93. That's your Fox Business Report. I'm Hillary Barsky, invested in you.
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15: Now, the Ecori Diamonds Traffic Center.
6: We now have an East Tex Freeway inbound accident just before the North Loop right around Bennington. So that's been building back toward Tidwell. And then there's a 288 southbound crash at Belford. It's on the shoulder. And 145 northbound at Hogan and Crockett. It's affecting the right shoulder and the entrance ramp. I'm Katie London in the 24-hour Traffic Center.
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0: Well, all right. New report claims that McDonald's is going to get rid of the self-serve soda fountains, which is too bad, since standing for refills is the only exercise most people get when they eat McDonald's regularly. It's a real shame they're getting rid of it. Why is everybody looking at Will? What's the matter? Why?
35: Hey, hey, hey, fatties.
36: I'm loving it.
35: All right, we're doing jokes. We're doing jokes.
0: We're a bunch of comedians hanging out.
36: These were jingles, man. Yeah. Jingles.
0: Let me introduce everybody first, real quick. Hi, everybody. Kenny Webster here, live on KPRC Radio, AM 950, 94.53 HD. Also live on besides Facebook, Steve Loves Ammo is here. Man. We are on his massive X account this afternoon, and Steve, a regular part of the show, doesn't really need an introduction, but congratulations on your new deal with the NRA.
36: Yeah, let's go.
0: That is very awesome. But a couple people that are not normally in the studio, who I am a huge fan of. Most people who listen to the show know that I'm a moonlight weekend hobby. I do a little stand-up. So I meet a lot of great comedians in my line of work, and one of them is this guy. Prince is funny on Instagram. Prince Elias. Am I saying? I'm saying your last
36: name.
0: You're
36: saying my name.
0: Right? I'm saying it right. I don't know. I'm retarded, Prince.
36: Me too.
0: And then also in the building right now, our listeners definitely know this guy, Will Loden, goes back and forth from Texas to Mississippi. Will, no. I'm not saying our audience loves you because you're a chubby redneck from Mississippi, but it doesn't hurt.
36: Describing what he looks like.
35: To quote Jerry Clower, I am the mouth of the South.
36: Big ass mouth.
35: Yeah, yeah, yeah.
0: Love it's, that.
35: But if we're talking about the soda fountains, we can do that. First off, the new soda fountains, you can't even do a suicide in them because they don't have the little push buttons. You have to. It's all AI. It's all AI. And the soda fountains.
0: AI is ruining soda fountains.
35: Yeah. That's why they're getting rid of them. McDonald's wants to say it's broken too.
36: Like the ice machine.
0: Ice, well, ice has never been bigger than it is now.
9: Exactly.
0: But that ice, yeah. My bad.
10: Ice cream.
35: Oh, before we get started, I love limericks. Do you mind if I read off a limerick?
0: Well, it's funny you bring that up, Will. This week was National Limerick Day, I think on Tuesday, so please share.
35: Let me pull this one up. Let me figure it out. One second. Let me find it.
0: This is going great.
35: Oh, yeah. Roses are red. Phone died. speaks volumes on me as a person.
0: Roses are red. Violets are nice. Your girlfriend's Mexican. I'm calling ice.
10: That's a good one.
35: Let's start with this. Roses are red. Violets are nice. The head of Border Patrol just got fired for... prostitutes overseas. I said the F word. That was on me.
0: You cannot swear. You could do many things on this radio station, but swearing
35: for finding love with a lady in Tijuana.
10: I just hear people.
0: Can I teach you a little bit about broadcasting? Sometimes the fun of terrestrial radio is getting around the dirty word. I'll give you an example. Instead of saying the F word, you could say bang. You could say perform the beast to two backs. Exploring her anatomy. Bumping ugly, a yes. Very good one. Yes.
35: The head of the Border Patrol put some clue goo into a lady.
10: Glue.
0: Nailed it, buddy.
9: So, Will, I'm actually very impressed that you lasted 2 minutes.
0: There's the comedians here will have a lot to say about this, so I want Steve to explain to our audience.
9: Oh man,
0: who is Chud the Builder, and why are people so upset about what is going on with him?
9: Okay, so this guy is an alleged influencer, whatever you want to call it. Looks like he probably teleported from the 1880s riding a gigantic bicycle, you know, with the gigantic wheels.
35: It's
9: and the
35: a pity farthing. Yeah. After Chud the Builder was done tying up women on railroad tracks, to come to the 21st century.
0: Where is the rent? I must have the rent.
35: That man has an Alexander Graham Bell phone, you know, the one that is an operator.
0: Just at the last minute, Popeye swept in and saved everyone. Why, Popeye? She's got gams for days. She does.
9: Back in my day, my phone number was 3.
10: All I'm going to say is, if you're going to go around the neighborhood, in the hood, any hood, and just you should just write, punch me in the face on your forehead if you're going to just do stuff like this and be like, I didn't know that this was going to happen.
0: Okay, it was very predictable. This guy, Chud the Builder, made a job out of saying the N-word, putting cameras in people's faces, saying the N-word to them, and then seeing how they react, and with predictable results. We all knew this was inevitable. Someone's going to get hurt. Someone's going to get arrested. Turns out more than one person's been hurt and been arrested. As a guy who is a free speech absolutist, I think you should legally be able to say anything you want. You should be able to defend yourself, certainly. This guy is not helping our cause. He's
10: helping ours. Beating the crap out of somebody.
35: Prince is black.
10: And Hispanic.
0: I don't know if our audio radio listeners can hear, but Prince, you are from the community. Prince, you're not like this.
10: No, finish what you're going to say. What community?
0: What, the,
10: not
0: the,
10: them.
0: Oh, I'm
10: the black ones.
0: Certainly.
10: You can't say community nowadays in that.
0: I think people know if I say the community, they probably it either means gay or black, and I think it's there's only two communities.
10: Yeah,
0: if I say he's a brother, I think everyone knows.
9: You're sounding like Clayton Bigsby. Guys in your heart.
35: I tried to do a bit for a long time that never worked. Where I just go, why? Every time black people make communities, why did we want to build highways through them?
10: Oh, my God.
35: Damn.
10: Look at that, guys. Poor people.
35: There's something about Third Ward that just needs 288.
0: Well, it begs the question, did black people move near the airport or did they build the airport near the black people? I don't know.
10: Let me go back and ask the community.
0: All right, riddle me this. Prince, I want to ask a black man a question. There's only one Martin Luther King Jr. Boulevard in America where you don't get nervous and feel unsafe. and it's Austin, Texas. Why is that? I'm just, I don't know. I'm curious. Why is that, Prince?
10: I ain't gonna lie. This is a Martin Luther King drive over here too.
0: Yeah, but
10: I always get pulled over there.
0: Yes, I mean what I'm suggesting is people that look like, let me show Steve here on camera, would probably only feel safe. There's probably only one Martin Luther King Jr. Boulevard in America, and weirdly, it's Austin, the whitest city in Texas. Is that why? Is that why it's the Why is it? Why is that the only one where there's white people? Why is that?
10: I don't know. That's something you should ask your community. You ask in my community. We don't know. We're just rolling with it, man.
0: We have to go to commercial break here in a minute. It took us a long time to get to our first topic. The first topic was going to be this: is Chud the Builder a CIA psyop? Was going to be my question. It's election time. Mm. Tennessee is very racially polarizing at the moment. They just got rid of the black district, which
1: just
0: is really just
1: Memphis.
0: Memphis, yes. They got rid of the Democrat district in Memphis. And then all of a sudden, this guy shows up screaming the N-word just in time for the primaries. It feels a little bit like the summer of 2020 to me. Was this created artificially by the federal government? Will, you're a member of a community. What do you think?
2: First off, I started doing comedy in Memphis, Tennessee, 901 in this hoe.
10: I love how you just tried to shout out his.
2: Memphis, Memphis, Memphis, Memphis, Memphis, Memphis, Memphis, Memphis. Gerrymandering, gerrymandering is gay.
0: But that's a very antiquated idea now. Now everyone likes gerrymandering. Republicans, Democrats, they're
2: everyone,
0: all...
2: Everyone does it to their own space. Like everyone tries to... on
0: Well, that is twice in one segment.
10: He's stuttering over here.
2: Everyone tries to be ugly to the people that they don't like when they gerrymander their state. And, I don't know if you've seen New Jersey or Washington. It is very blue in an uncomfortable way.
0: Sure.
2: And I think Memphis is dope. Yeah. And trying to make that three districts instead of one is all right, here's my plan.
0: Okay, here it is, everybody.
2: Here's my plan. All right. When we redistrict everything, you have to have straight lines when you redistrict just to figure everything out.
0: So as you can tell from what Will Loden's commentary, he hates the LGBTQ.
2: 100%.
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0: So Mother's Day is come and gone, and I talked to your mom and she's not happy because you didn't go to the Texas Gun Club.
16: Uh-oh, she ain't gunning for me, is she?
0: No, but you could take her there. Wouldn't that be a fun thing to do with your mom? Plus, Father's Day is on the way.
16: Yeah, and it doesn't have to be on Mother's Day. It could just be for Mother's Day. So, hey, guess where we're going to go? We're going to go to the Texas Gun Club, which is, of course, the premier indoor shooting ranges in Houston.
0: Two locations, right, Stafford and League City. 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There's always plenty of room out on the range when you head in because it's a big facility. It is nice. But what I like is the VIP lounge.
16: Oh, yeah, that is nice. You can

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5: A quiet residential neighborhood erupts in chaos. Carmine Galante, the feared boss of the Bonanno crime family, lies dead, his cigar still clutched between his teeth.
6: Masked men walked into Joe and Mary's luncheonette in Brooklyn today and gunned down Carmine Galante, a man believed to be the most powerful mafia chieftain in the country.
5: The execution sent shockwaves through the criminal underworld and set the stage for one of the most pivotal criminal cases in New York City history. From the minds behind the acclaimed television series comes Law and Order: Criminal Justice System. 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
7: My father should have been a dead man.
5: 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But the murder of Carmine Galante marked the beginning of the end. Discover how a group of young prosecutors took on the mafia and, with the help of law enforcement, brought down its most powerful figures. I'm Anasika Nicolazzi. And from Wolf Entertainment and iHeart Podcasts, this is Law & Order: Criminal Justice System.
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8: Well, this is exciting news. Jimmy Kimmel and Jimmy Fallon have just announced that they will go for Stephen Colbert's final show and do an appearance. So instead of not watching originals, you won't watch the repeats, ladies and gentlemen. After they take off, no one's going to watch the reruns. Nobody's going to watch any of it. No one watched any of these shows when they were on the air. Now they're going away and people are going to act like they're going to miss it. I don't buy it. I'm not buying it at all. Will Loden?
9: Corporate greed is fascinating.
10: Oh, my God.
9: It just conceptually, where it's just like, yeah, we're all friends together in New York City, and we can speak for Middle America. And it's like, dog, you've never been to Bucks North, Tennessee. You don't know nothing about like, the reason, the chasm between who you are and who you think you are is insane.
8: Mm-hmm. Yeah, he's right.
9: I speak for the country.
8: Right. You've never visited the country. Do you think Jimmy Colbert, Stephen Colbert, whatever, they're all never been to Peoria, Illinois.
9: No.
8: Certainly never been to Waco.
9: No, they're bicoastal. They're bicoastal and like, yeah.
8: Prince, do black people watch these shows?
10: I didn't even know that was a show.
8: Jimmy Kimmel, Stephen Colbert, Jimmy Fallon, none of it?
10: Jimmy Fallon, yes.
8: It says,
9: because
10: the other two white people, I don't know who they are.
8: No, I get it. I don't like it either. And it's not because it's liberal, right? I just don't think that they're funny, Steve.
11: No, they're not funny. And all three of them together, I guess, in celebration of Pride Month, maybe?
8: Oh, there you go.
11: I don't know.
8: Well, that's great. That's fantastic. What do black people watch at night, Prince? You guys aren't watching these.
10: Martin.
8: Bro.
9: Still watching Martin.
8: White trash rednecks watch that stuff too, bro.
11: Dude, it's I was just thinking you would look outside the window and you can watch Cops.
10: No, that's in the other neighborhood. I mean, the black, gentrified neighborhood of black people.
8: There is a neighborhood in Houston for wealthy black people, right?
10: Yeah, it's called the Woodlands.
8: No, right outside of the medical center. Isn't there a place where
9: off of. Yeah,
10: I ain't seen them. So,
8: have you guys ever seen this? There's a map of Houston if the neighborhoods were called what's really happening there. Mm-hmm. And one of them's like the

0: neighborhood, all that. And then one of them's like, rich black people with money live here, and it's right outside the medical. And now when I drive there, I'm like, oh, they're here. This is where they are. I always, yeah, this is where they go.
1: I've never seen this map.
2: Where is this map at? I would love to locate it.
1: Because I need to know where I can roll my windows down.
0: Hold on. I'll find it right
2: now. I got a lot of...
0: Honest map of Houston. You wouldn't believe what you can find with a little Google search.
1: Judgmental maps? Ooh.
2: Junior.
0: I think that's it. I think this is it.
1: Oh, dude.
0: And hang on. Let me put this up on the screen so people... So for those that have never seen this before, many visit Houston ghettos. What does it say? Married pretentious white people would be the Heights.
2: Mexicans.
0: Sheila Jackson Lee voters live here. Where is the spot with black people with money? It's
3: if we're talking about gerrymandering, sorry, I'm bringing it back up again. Do y'all remember Sheila Jackson Lee's district?
0: Sure. How could you forget?
3: It was the craziest built district.
0: It was like
3: Yeah.
0: And now that's going away.
2: Okay, so I see more middle class black people, which is crazy.
0: Many visitors, first view of Houston
2: they
0: ghettos.
2: They live over there.
0: Southwest Airlines is what it says. For
1: the top left, fake legs just for bridges.
0: rich people. Over here, Katrina refugees. And then over here, somewhere on the west side, Retail Wasteland Sushi Supply Store. Everyone knows what I'm talking about.
1: There we go.
0: There is a spot here somewhere. I haven't looked at this. This might be the wrong one.
2: You will get shot here. That's where I live, right there.
0: All right. Okay, moving along.
3: When I was in high school, Katrina happened. I was a freshman in high school, and my offensive line coach called a meeting because he's like, all right, boys, we're trying to go to state this year. And we're about to have a lot of Catricians come in.
0: They have a racial slur for people from Katricians.
3: These Catricians had never dealt with Mexicans before because they're from Louisiana. So they're going to get into a bunch of fist fights, and you got to keep your nose clean.
2: I didn't know that was another way to say a black Catrician. That's like my cousin. They got married 3 times with 6 baby daddies. Catricia's pregnant again.
0: All right, well, while we're on the topic of Houston, let's talk about this for a minute. I'm going to put something up on the screen here. Very soon in downtown Houston, you will see large metal trees that look sort of like banana tennis rackets with blue nets in the middle of them, and they're supposed to keep the streets cool during the World Cup.
2: This is stupid.
0: I speculate they do exactly the opposite. Putting large metallic objects downtown will collect heat, but they claim it doesn't. And then my other question is this. You ever been in Memorial Park during the Houston Open? They put bridges and barriers everywhere. Mm-hmm. It's actually very helpful to get over the streams and stuff. And then as soon as the Houston Open ends, they take it all down. After the World Cup's over, do they take these monstrosities down or do they stay up? What do you think? Steve, your thoughts?
1: I'm not sure. This looks like a huge waste of taxpayer money, though.
0: Steve? I'm sorry. You are Steve. You're Prince. Sorry, there's too many people here.
2: Honestly, does it reflect the light or something?
0: No, I don't get it. Yeah, no one can explain it.
2: Because if it reflects the light, they're probably making homeless people not sleep on the streets. It's bars! Get your butt off the streets.
0: If there is one thing we don't have as much of a problem in Houston as other big cities, and I know you'll disagree, but it's true. We do not have the homeless problem that they have in San Antonio or Austin.
2: Go where I live.
0: No, I'm aware that
2: I can't even order food. Hey, young man. Hey, you got a quarter? You don't see me ordering food? After you're done, I can sing for the quarter. You gonna sing and dance?
0: It's a city with 6 million people. Prince, there's no doubt there's homeless people.
2: Okay, sing and dance. You're not getting this quarter, though.
0: But when you're in Austin in the fancy white neighborhood, they have tent communities in the middle of a round circle. It doesn't make any sense to me. What neighborhood are you in?
3: Don't worry about it.
2: Yeah. I don't need people following me.
0: I think you'll be safe on this radio station.
2: Okay. Most of these people. Fine. Channel View, come and find me.
0: All right, I think you'll be okay. Most people listening to this radio station are never going to come inside the Beltway.
3: They're so scared. Dude, I love part of the beauty of comedy is going out to places and then they're just like, I'd never go inside of Houston. Apparently we live in Fallujah.
0: Dude, I'll tell you what, you could disagree with this. I think it's the best city in America. If you have to be in a big city, Houston is a place that's affordable. It doesn't matter. You don't have to be some rich guy's son to get into a fancy restaurant, to become the mayor, to mm-hmm. anybody could do anything here. If you work hard enough, you have a little bit of talent, and you bribe the right guy, you could do it here.
3: Yeah. No, well, that's, I used to live next to the fancy graveyard off of Washington.
2: I've never heard of a fancy graveyard before.
0: That graveyard is nice.
3: Yeah,
0: bro.
3: No, it's a super nice graveyard. I used to take women on dates there because I was very, very poor.
2: Look, he died in the 1800s. This is nice.
1: Is that an upgrade from Mississippi when you were by the fancy Waffle House?
2: 100%. Where's my eggs?
1: Where's my all-star breakfast?
3: Oh, my God. First, dude, a lady did do that to me the other day. I was at a Waffle House, and she goes, I bet you don't even need a menu. She was I don't. All-star special. I need scrambled. I need hash browns, southern, smothered, covered, and chunked.
0: All right, we got to wrap this.
2: I'm going to hit it with, I bet you don't need a tip.
0: This radio show has been complete anarchy. Having two comedians in here and a gun nut has made it impossible to control. But I want everybody to get some closing thoughts right now. Steve Loves Ammo, you go first.
1: So I think a better option for the metal trees, we could just install outdoor air conditioners and take care of climate change. That's how it works, right?
0: Perfect sense, yes. Prince Elias, at Prince is Funny on Instagram. Go ahead.
2: I'd agree with that. But that's a lot of electricity bill you got to pay for, man. You know, I grew up with turn the lights off. I'm using the restroom. You're running out my light bill.
0: Will Loden, the very funny and brilliant comedian from Mississippi.
3: The beauty of Houston is we only started doing this work right before, like literally a week before the World Cup. And so it's literally, it feels like high school where it's like, did you know this assignment was coming up?
2: I had no idea.
0: He's not wrong about that. And Will, I commend you for getting through a radio segment without multiple swear words.
3: So sorry.
0: Impressed. To the rest of you, I love you all. We'll be back bright and early Monday morning for more of What You Bought a Radio For. Thanks so much to everybody.

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5: He'll be home soon. I'm Carmen Roberts, Fox News. President Trump will be back in Washington in a few hours after wrapping up a two-day Beijing summit with China's President Xi.
6: He's all business, and that's, I like that. I mean, that's a good thing.
5: The president speaking to Fox's Hannity before leaving China, and the president says he and Xi made several trade deals, including for Beijing to buy 200 Boeing planes and lots of soybeans, and agreed the Strait of Hormuz should be open.
7: During the Beijing summit, about a dozen ships made it out of the Strait of Hormuz, including some from China. It also turned violent. An Indian flagship filled with thousands of goats and sheep was sunk off the coast of Oman. All 14 crew members were rescued. The attack on the Indian ship took place while India was hosting a BRICS economics summit.
5: Fox's Lucas Tomlinson in Dubai. China gets about 40% of its oil from Iran, and President Trump says Xi has agreed to buy American oil. Stock markets worldwide dropped from records as worries about oil prices rattled investors. The S&P 500 lost 92 points, but posted a seventh straight weekly gain. The NASDAQ dived 410 points, but snapped a six-week win streak, and the Dow slid 537 points. U.S. crude oil at $105.58 a barrel, up 4%. Democratic Congressman Steve Cohen of Tennessee announced he's ending his reelection bid after Republicans in his state carved up his district to favor the GOP.
8: This new lines is nothing like the 9th district that I've represented. I've had the great honor to represent the 9th district for the last 19 and a half years. And it's been a district that is a majority African-American district.
5: Meantime, new House seat districts that could help Republicans win several additional seats in Florida got their first test in court today. The judge did not say when he would rule. 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
5: Federal prosecutors charged an Iraqi national, Mohammed al-Sadi, with allegedly planning terrorist attacks across Europe and plotting attacks on Jewish institutions in the U.S. He was in court in Manhattan today to face federal terrorism charges.
4: The plots include not only that synagogue in New York City, but other Jewish sites in the United States. Specifically, authorities say he provided Kataib Hezbollah with weapons, transportation, and personnel. The allegations go back to 2019. According to the criminal complaint unsealed, in early April this year, al-Sayyidi texted an undercover officer a photograph and a map of a prominent Jewish synagogue in New York City. He wanted a terrorist attack to take place there. The same story for two additional locations, Jewish centers in Los Angeles and one in Scottsdale, Arizona.
5: Fox's David Spunt reporting. Also in Manhattan, a judge declares a mistrial in Harvey Weinstein's rape retrial after the majority male jury became deadlocked. Indiana Supreme Court denies Planned Parenthood's petition to review its challenge of the state's abortion law.
12: Planned Parenthood's lawsuit requested broader access to abortions, medical exemptions, and to block the state's hospital-only requirement.
5: Fox's Jeff Manasso. Uganda confirms an Ebola case in a Congolese man who died in the Ugandan capital after testing his body after he died. And Congo's reported more than 240 suspected cases and 65 deaths.
14: The new case is linked to a remote eastern part of Congo, which often faces logistical challenges for health workers responding to it. Disease outbreak.
5: Fox's CJ Papa. And California's hits the brakes on one of the radio's most recognizable charity jingles.
15: 1-877 Cars for Kids.
16: The jingle has been stuck in people's heads for years, but now a California judge says the ads can't keep airing in the state. The court ruled the charity misled donors about where their money was going.
5: Fox's Matt Murphy. I'm Carmen Roberts, and this is Fox News.
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26: All right, this may seem like a kind of a strange way to start a Friday show, but I want to talk a little bit about the CIA. And do you remember the clip of President Dwight Eisenhower? You remember ever seeing that clip where he's warning about the military-industrial complex? I think, you know, he wasn't just talking about the Pentagon, he was talking about the CIA. And I really do believe, at the risk of sounding like some crazy conspiracy theorist, that we have a shadow government and that we have a bureaucracy in the CIA that is keeping a whole lot of secrets, not just away from the American people, but away from our own government, our current government. And I think that there's a lot of secrets, especially having to do with the assassination of John F. Kennedy and some of the other programs that the CIA has been involved with over the years, like MK Ultra. In fact, that's what we're going to start with today, these missing files. You may recall that President Trump ordered the JFK files to all be released. So Tulsi Gabbard, National Intelligence Director, had these files, both the MK Ultra files and the JFK files, and she was going through them, evidently, to see if there was any redactions that had to be made on behalf of, not to keep secrets so much as to just protect identities and those types of things. In fact, it came up earlier this week, we'll get into all this, but it came up earlier this week when we had that whistleblower from the CIA testifying in front of the Senate. Here's what he had to say about these missing files.
27: The CIA illegally monitored the computer and phone usage of DIG personnel, their investigations, and contact with whistleblowers. These were Americans being spied upon illegally while executing duties directed by the president and under the authority of the Director of National Intelligence.
28: When I asked an intelligence official why the CIA would take these materials and refuse to give them back, the official said, quote, the CIA doesn't think they answered to anyone, referring to those who took the files, but also doubted that CIA Director John Ratcliffe, quote, even knew what happened. So to be extra clear, there was not a raid yesterday, but there were JFK and MK Ultra files under DNI Gabbard's jurisdiction taken and not given back. And they were still and still are being withheld despite an executive order from President Trump calling for their release.
26: How can you possibly do that? And by the way, the raid she's talking about, there was a story going around yesterday that the CIA had raided Tulsi Gabbard's office to take these files. That's not true. They didn't raid her office. These files were not in her office, but they did take these files after the president and the CIA director, John Ratcliffe, had left for the trip to China. So what in the world's going on? And what do you mean they're refusing to give them back? Who's in charge here? Evidently, the CIA thinks that they're in charge. So let's take this to the next level. This is from the day before. This is Representative Ana Paulina Luna making this accusation about the CIA taking these files and what they may be up to.
0: Yeah, so we were actually just notified that the CIA went in and took documents out of ODNI, multiple boxes pertaining to the JFK files as well as MKUltra. The reason why this is troubling is, A, there was an executive order that the president had directed the full declassification of JFK, but then also to the MKUltra files. The CIA famously has said that, you know, all documents were released and other documents had been destroyed. So these are allegedly those documents that apparently never existed, and so very troubling. I did just talk to Chairman Comer, and we are sending in the next hour or so a preservation of documents request to the CIA. I have calls into the White House, to the director of the CIA himself, and so obviously as this develops, we'll keep everyone up to date. But strange times we're living in, that's for sure.
28: Does the CIA have jurisdiction to go into Gabbard's office like that and take documentation?
0: Well, the CIA does not have jurisdiction to work against an executive order by the president. And so the fact that someone did this when the president is out of country, from what I gather, I believe that Director Ratcliffe is with him. And so this seems like it was an internal coup, to be honest.
26: A what? Yes, you heard right. She called it an internal coup. This is the CIA defying the president of the United States and members of his administration, and taking files that they want to keep secret. Why do they want to keep the JFK files so secret? It's been over 60 years. The president ordered the release of everything in the JFK files. Clearly, there's information there that is incriminating to the CIA. But my question would be, why is it that, I guess I'm surprised that the CIA wouldn't take it to the next level and destroy any documents that they, you know, may incriminate them in any way, shape, or form. Not that any of those people in the CIA are still around. I mean, we're talking 60 years ago. Those people are dead and gone. But they obviously don't want certain information in there to get out. I also saw Joe Concha on Fox. Here's Joe Concha talking about the CIA and how things like this are, you know, just one of the many reasons why many of us don't trust our own government.
1: When you see polls over and over again showing that the government is trusted less than, I don't know, anything these days, you hear stories like this, and very accurate, by the way, as far as whistleblowers and files being taken. Obviously, this happened. And you wonder, can we trust our government now at this point? Can we trust people that work in government at this point? And the JFK assassination has been something that for, let's put it this way, that was November of 1963. We're talking more than, what, 63 years ago? Still, many people do not trust the fact that Lee Harvey Oswald was the lone shooter in that particular assassination from that book depository in Dallas against the president. And again, when these things happen, we don't really trust anything that our government tells us anymore. Yeah, if they were taken out, why were they taken out? Why is the CIA involved in this at this point? Who ordered that particular raid that happened here, and why can't we get the truth? So in the end, again, Liz, I mean, this is something that is so frustrating to the American people. Why can't we just know what we know, and why can't we be as transparent as possible in terms of what we know when it comes to the JFK assassination, when it comes to, let's say, 9/11 and a lot of other things where people have questions?
26: We all have a lot of questions, I think, about what's going on with this right now. All right, quick little break. We're back with more in a moment. Stick around. Jimmy Barrett Show on a Friday here on AM 950 KPRC.
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0: Trump is back from China. Evidently a very productive trip. And that's a good thing, I guess. There's only one area of disagreement, and that would have been Taiwan, but that's constantly an area of disagreement. We'll get to Taiwan in a bit. But before he left China, the president did an interview with Sean Hannity. And so I wanted to share some of that audio with you so you can kind of get a feel for, you know, what got accomplished and what didn't get accomplished. It wasn't a whole lot that didn't get accomplished. If you want to know why so many business people were on the trip, I mean, a lot of deals were made. We'll get into the deals here in a second. But the topic, even though the president had kind of downplayed the idea of the topic of Iran coming up, the topic of Iran did come up. And President Xi seems to be completely cooperative as it relates to Iran. I think their only concern about Iran is that they get 70% of their oil from Iran, and they're worried about how to replace that. And I think the president offered up quite a bit of energy sources from the United States to President Xi. So there's an opportunity for us to sell more things to China. Don't know if we're going to give China the same kind of a sweetheart deal they evidently they were getting from Iran, but they seem to be cooperating on that particular aspect. But the president told Sean Hannity last night, and I have the clip for you right here, about him talking to Iran about their relationship. Yeah, here is Hannity and President Trump from last night on Iran and the closeness of China to Iran and whether or not China would interfere in any way in our efforts in Iran.
1: Let me ask you this. The issue, and you've been asked about it and you've spoken about it, and that is China's support of Iran. How big a discussion was that today?
2: We discussed it. When you say support, they're not fighting a war with us or anything.
1: No.
2: He said he's not going to give military equipment. That's a big statement. He said that today. That's a big statement. He said that strongly. But at the same time, he said, you know, they buy a lot of their oil there and they'd like to keep doing that. He'd like to see Hormuz Strait opened. I said, well, we didn't stop it. They did it. Then we stopped them. You know, sort of interesting. He joked. He said, you know, it's sort of they stopped it. Then you stopped them. But they'd like to see it opened. But they actually closed it. He didn't like the fact that they're charging tolls. I don't know if they are or not. I don't know who would pay them. I mean, where do they put the money? The country's decimated. You know, they're charging tolls. Where's the money going?
1: Do you think President Xi and China have the ability to influence the Iranians, considering they are one of their biggest
2: probably,
1: customers?
2: Yeah, probably, but look. He's not coming in with guns. He's not coming in with rifles. And not coming in shooting. You know,
1: influence.
2: Somebody said he's been very good. They get a lot of their oil, 40% of their oil from that location. So what has happened, and one thing I think that we're going to make a deal on, they've agreed they want to buy oil from the United States. They're going to go to Texas. We're going to start sending Chinese ships to Texas and to Louisiana and to Alaska. And I think that was another thing that was agreed to. That's a big thing.
1: What about liquefied natural gas?
2: It's not that much longer.
1: Gas too?
2: Yeah, everything. Energy.
1: Mm. Energy.
2: That's the one thing. They really need energy. That's the one thing. They have an insatiable appetite for energy. And we have unlimited energy.
0: Well, I know the president says that. We don't have unlimited energy. If we had unlimited energy, we wouldn't be importing from anywhere. Right. We would just take care of our own energy needs and export. We don't have unlimited energy. Can we supply China? Sure. I'm sure we can. Can we provide them the same kind of pricing that they got from Iran? I wouldn't think we could. But then again, maybe that's not an important part of the deal. Maybe they don't care that they have to pay a little bit more for American oil. They just want to make sure that they get their hands on it. That could be. All right, so what else? Oh, the business aspect of it, right? One of the things that the president talked to Xi about was opening up China to U.S. businesses. Here's Sean Hannity with the president.
2: These people really, what I'd like to see, China doesn't open the country. It's massive. It would be unbelievable for our companies if they opened it, and I think it would be good for China, too.
1: Any indication they will open?
2: They're going to open some of it, yeah. They open it in stages. I'd like to just see them open it. But, you know, they guard their country and he cherishes his country. He wants China to be, you know,
1: What does he? What does he want from you? What does he want?
2: MAGA is the greatest phrase of all time. But
1: what does he want from us?
2: They have a similar.
1: What does he want from the U.S.?
2: A lot of things. We talked about a lot of things. Too many things to discuss, but a lot of things. We had a very good meeting, but we want things from them. One thing he agreed to today is going to order 200 jets. That's a big thing. Boeing. 200 big ones. That's a lot of jobs. That's a lot. Boeing wanted 150. He got 200. He said, I think it was a commitment. I mean, you know, sort of like a statement, but I think it was a commitment. It's a great thing. It's a lot of jobs. Boeing's doing a good job. They're catching up. The requests were a lot, and our requests were a lot. We requested for a lot. We have Visa, which is not allowed to trade, and they were there. It was a big company, and other companies are allowed to trade. And I said, what about letting Visa? We had the head of Visa there today, by the way. Visa's a big deal. I said, what about using Visa in China? For some reason, they were blackballed.
0: Yeah. Not quite sure. For some reason, I'm pretty sure he maybe didn't want to say what the reason was, but I'm pretty sure he knows what the reason was. I don't know what the reason was, but I'm pretty sure he would know. Okay, so that covers a couple of the main things that got done with China. Yep, we sold him a bunch of stuff. That's why the businessmen went along. In addition to trying to convince China to open up to U.S. businesses, they also wanted to sell stuff, which they evidently did, sell some stuff, especially Boeing. With the 200 jumbo jets. Also, the topic here. Here's the one area of disagreement, I guess, and whether or not we need to be concerned about it. There was the accusation, if you will, that there was a thinly veiled threat against us being the United States, if we would ever consider getting between China and Taiwan. And I think Xi's just trying to make sure that if they decide to go in and do something in Taiwan, that we're not going to interfere. And I don't think we did anything to alleviate their concern that we might be willing to interfere. I don't know if we are actually willing to interfere militarily, with China or not, but I don't think we gave them any assurances that we wouldn't. Of course, you wouldn't want to, right? If you want them to stay out of Taiwan, you wouldn't want them to think that you wouldn't be willing to come in, because then they would just take that as an invitation to go in and hit Taiwan and whenever they wanted to. I saw that Secretary of State Marco Rubio did an interview with NBC on that topic. Here's a little bit of that.
3: Xi stressed to President Trump that the Taiwan question is the most important issue in China-U.S. relations. Talk to me about that moment when that
4: was discussed. Well, they certainly feel that way, and they always raise that issue. And we understand they raise that issue. From our perspective, any forced change in the status quo and the situation that's there now would be bad for both countries. One of the things the Chinese emphasize, which we agree, is strategic stability in our relationship, a constructive relationship, but also one that establishes strategic stability so that we don't have misunderstandings that could lead to broader conflict. And so we always reiterate the point. We hear them when they say this. We always respond by saying anything that would compel or force a change in what we have now would be problematic. And that we would certainly, our policies on that have not changed. It's been pretty consistent across multiple presidential administrations and remains consistent now.
3: Did President Xi request to President Trump not to sell weapons to Taiwan?
4: Well, that topic has been discussed in the past. It did not feature prominently in today's discussion. We know what their position on that is already. Remember, Congress plays a role in that process as well. And we have sold them weapons in the past. That's existed as recently as December, which they were very upset about. And that's a decision the president gets to make as Congress appropriates and as Congress decides what to do with those topics. We will respond accordingly.
3: But nothing has changed in the way the U.S. views the relationship with Taiwan. It will defend Taiwan as has been.
4: Yeah, U.S. policy on the issue of Taiwan is unchanged as of today and as of the meeting that we had here today. It was raised. They always raise it on their side. We always make clear our position, and we move on to the other topics. We know where they stand, and I think they know where we stand.
0: Boom. There you go. Nothing's changed. You know, China made a little threat, like, don't you dare, and we basically said, hey, don't you dare. And so nothing's changed as far as Taiwan. What would actually happen if China went after Taiwan? Hard to say at this point. This president has a tendency to not mess around, but he also seems to have a pretty good personal relationship with China's president, which I think also allows China to get off the hook on some things like stealing our technology, for example, and spying on us. But as the president's always said, well, we spy on them too, so what? Well, I don't think we spy on them to the level that they spy on us, but I get what he's saying. All right, quick little break. Back with more in a moment. Jimmy Barrett Show here on AM 950 KPRC.

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1: The major averages tumbling as oil prices continued their climb, reigniting fears about inflation. Stocks selling off as 10-year Treasury yields hit one-year highs. Surging oil prices and rising bond yields are threatening to stall the AI rally. Oil prices continue to spike with no progress on the Iran talks. West Texas Intermediate crude topping $105 a barrel, up more than 10% this week. And Fed Chair Jerome Powell's term coming to an end on Friday, with Kevin Warsh taking the helm at the central bank with inflation concerns back in focus. Most all of the 11 S&P 500 sectors were lower except for energy, while tech was the worst performer. The Dow down 537 points, the NASDAQ lower by 410, S&P 500 down 93. That's your Fox Business Report. I'm Hillary Barsky, invested in you.
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4: Got a stall on the Hardy Toll Road southbound at the North Loop. The right lane blocked, adding a few minutes from Cross Timbers. Just tapping out and clearing the East Tex Frontage Road accident southbound in 1960. We had that car fire. And there's also some building traffic, 45 North Freeway outbound toward Rayford Sawdust. We've got an accident wrapping up there. I'm Katie London in the 24-hour Traffic Center.
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11: Energy Secretary Chris Wright testified to the Senate Armed Services Committee that the Trump administration should go after more than just Iran's 970 pounds of highly enriched uranium. It also, he said, should secure secure the remaining 11-ton stockpile of uranium, which Iran has enriched to 20%. The size of the remaining Iranian stockpile raised eyebrows during a Senate Armed Services hearing, where Senator Richard Blumenthal questioned Wright, who oversees the U.S. nuclear enterprise.
10: In order to, in effect, secure or stop their enrichment, President Trump would have to go after all of the 12 tons, not just 1 ton of uranium.
12: I think that's the wise strategy. Ultimately, the goal is to prevent future enrichment of uranium as well.
11: A pair of new reports suggest that more of Iran's ballistic missile stockpile, as well as its launchers and underground missile sites, survived 7 weeks of U.S. bombing than the Pentagon has publicly acknowledged. For Military Matters in Washington, Jennifer Griffin, Fox News.
6: All right, let's make this third segment on our Friday show all about, let's make it about Mexico. Let's make it about gang members in the cartel. Because we're going to get into, well, first of all, we're going to get into a couple of aspects. Let's do this one first, though. One area that I think Maria Espinosa from the Remembrance Project is a little concerned about with the Trump administration is how long it's been taking them to arrest and prosecute and then hopefully deport once they're done serving their jail time. Members of gangs, Venezuelan gangs come into mind. Tren de Aragua. There's been some recent arrest of Tren de Aragua gang members. This is really the first time that they've really done it. And and it's been a while. It's been a long time coming. Here's my conversation with Maria Espinosa from the other morning about the Trump administration, the Department of Justice, and how they're now finally arresting Tren de Aragua gang members. Why do I get the feeling that's probably just a drop in the bucket?
13: Yeah, because it is. It's just not enough, Jimmy. Look, you know, if we're just counting only the gotaways, and those are the worst of the worst of these illegal aliens who intentionally avoided turning themselves in as the Biden administration was just inviting them all in. You know, those are the ones who have most likely criminal records in their own countries. So, and that estimate of the gotaways is about 1.5 to 2 million. So we're looking at, you know, we still have, you know, basically another 1.5 million of gotaways that I probably have criminal records to find. And 260 TDA gang members, you know, charged by DOJ is simply not enough.
6: All right. Well, why has it been so difficult to round them up and to charge them? It seems like it should be a fairly... Maybe the rounding up part is a little bit more difficult because you're talking about gang members who obviously they have resources of their own to hide out and to hang and
13: exactly.
6: And safe places for them to go. Is that the biggest problem?
13: Absolutely. Two things. That's just what I would do if I was in charge. Number one, first of all, we have to elect those who are pro-American and who are for our families and protect our families and our children and our businesses, our resources. But there are so many sanctuary jurisdictions where they go and hide out. And look at Houston Harris County alone. And I gave public testimony several years ago before a commissioner's court and to not give and create a slush fund for illegal aliens to help them battle our own laws to remain here. And look, Harris County taxpayer had to pay over $8 million so far. And another million is earmarked for this year. So we need good people Harris County judge right now. I know there's a primary going on, and my good friend Warren Howell is in there. But look, if I was in charge, I would cut up all funds to illegal aliens, those NGOs and non-governmental organizations, and stop us aiding and abetting. Taxpayers are forced to aid and abet illegal aliens. I would also stop all visa applications requesting to come to the U.S., and rescind those visas and fraudulent asylee cases. Because, look, we're doing it the hard way. They came here illegally, and we're trying to put them through the system when they've committed fraud when Biden was in charge. And, look, let's repay the taxpayer. Let's get creative here. And reality is, when the drug lords are caught, we use RICO laws. Every single illegal alien that crossed illegally through our southern border had to negotiate with the cartels. They are affiliates of the cartels, and at any given time, they can be tapped on the shoulder by these cartels to do them a favor. That's usually drug trafficking, committing crimes. But let's confiscate their property. They've given, have had enough time. They've given, we have given them notice that they are not welcome here, and crossing illegally is not what to do. And it's really a slap in the face to all Latinos and those who did it the right way to allow them to stay. Confiscate these illegal aliens' property and reimburse the taxpayer. My goodness, we certainly need our roads, our bridges, our drainage system to be repaired. Let's get creative with this, Jimmy. I'm fed up, and I think a lot of taxpayers are. We're getting nickel and dimed. Our property taxes are high, and yet we're forced to aid and abet illegal aliens.
6: I like the way that woman thinks. I do. And that makes a nice little segue into something we talked about on this morning's program today, and that is the Mexican government itself. You know, these cartels are in business because the Mexican government allows them to be in business. Do they allow them to be in business because they're afraid of them, these politicians? Or do they allow them to be in business because they're profiting from them? I had Bob Price. He's the Texas editor for Breitbart on our morning program today. Here's my conversation with him about the Mexican government in bed with the cartels. You think it's the same for Claudia Sheinbaum?
14: Oh, absolutely. You know, we've seen evidence of major contributions to her political campaign by the Mexican cartels, especially the Sinaloa cartel, among others. And so we're seeing officials appointed by her at all levels of her government being influenced and corrupted and even indicted by the United States government for drug trafficking related charges, also fuel theft charges. The head of the Mexican Navy has, you know, relatives that are heavily involved in that, in the fuel theft operation. So it's deep. It runs from the lowest levels of government all the way to the top. And the Trump administration, and now finally the State Department, through the great leadership of Marco Rubio, is taking action and putting a lot of pressure on Mexico to do this. But Claudia still seems determined, Claudia Sheinbaum, the Mexican president, still seems to determine to protect the cartels, including the sitting governor of Sinaloa, the Mexican state of Sinaloa, who is under federal indictment in the United States.
6: Is she that determined, Bob Price, because she's concerned about her own personal safety, or is it just too much of a moneymaker for her and other Mexican politicians?
14: It's a combination of both, I think. You know, the country actually is dependent on that revenue that comes in from the cartels. And, you know, we're seeing major influx of that. Of course, the human smuggling component has dropped dramatically of that income level. And so they're replacing it with other things, more kidnappings, more fuel theft, more involvement in legitimate business operations with money laundering, all of these kind of things. The shining light on the hill is that with the Iran war going on right now, China and India are actually buying more fuel from Mexico and Venezuela, which is helping those countries get some independent revenue sources.
6: What about the Mexican military? Is the Mexican military also corrupt? Or if somebody actually had the cojones, if you will, to take on the cartels, could the Mexican military handle the cartels if they were allowed to?
14: It depends on where you are. Some places the Mexican military is very helpful, and they're actually the only people that are taking any actions to defend the country and defend some of these states, particularly in Tamaulipas some of the other states right along the Texas border. The Mexican military is about the only people you see in there fighting and defending the people. But there are other places where it's not that way.
6: You know, from our standpoint, you mentioned Marco Rubio, and there are reports that the CIA has been operating south of the border, and I think Claudia Sheinbaum has mentioned that as a major concern for the Mexican government. But there's been threats in the past from the president that if they won't take action, then we will. I guess the question would be, how far do you think the U.S. is willing to go in order to tackle the cartels?
14: I think President Trump is willing to do whatever it takes. They're putting economic pressure on the Sheinbaum administration, trying to get them to take some action. But if they don't, we have an obligation to do whatever it takes to put an end to these cartels. They've killed hundreds of thousands of American citizens with their drug trafficking coming into the United States, independent of the torture of the illegal aliens that has happened over the past decades, particularly in the past decade, and during the four years of the Biden administration. So we have to do it, and this president is determined that he's not going to kick the can down the road, just like he's not with Iran. He's going to deal with issues as they come up, and I think Mexico's pretty high on his list.
6: Okay, that's Bob Price, Breitbart, Texas. All right, coming up, final segment in just a moment here on AM 950 KPRC. You ever heard of Adam McKay? He's a Hollywood director. He said that no group is worse than white liberals. So is he a conservative, or did he mean something else by that? We'll share some audio with you coming up next. Stand by for more Jimmy Barrett Show on a Friday here on AM 950 KPRC.

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5: Hey there, I'm Jason Alexander, and this is my dear friend, Peter Tilden.
6: Hey, Jay. By the way, the script says best friend.
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5: Mm-hmm, because we had two things in common. 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
6: 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Jerry Seinfeld wondered why they refused to make the stall door go all the way to the floor in a public bathroom, but he didn't get an answer. 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
6: 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How about that?
5: 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No, really?
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20: In 1982... 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
3: All right, so in any story coming out of Hollywood, you kind of assume that we're talking about a progressive or at the very least a liberal, right? And I think in this case we are. Adam McKay is a Hollywood director. He made the comment that no group is worse than white liberals. But what exactly did he mean by that comment, that no group is worse than white liberals? Greg Gutfeld and Harold Ford Jr., the lone Democrat yesterday on the Five, with their analysis of what he meant by it.
4: It's kind of interesting because he's not bashing the white liberal. He's bashing the white liberal because he's more liberal than the white liberal. It's his own flex. He's saying, I am on my own, alone on an island, an intellectual and ideological giant, purity on climate change, on progressivism, and you cannot match it. One battle after another, I have to go through this because you're not just wrong. You're evil. See, this, what's interesting about this, and I think Harold would agree with me, we don't have this kind of person on the right because we have humility in the sense that we are never 100% certain about anything or everything. That is why you tend to find, you know, more God-fearing people on our side than on the left. You have more atheists because they are so certain there is no God, and I myself am God. He is okay with illegal violent crime, recidivism of violent criminals, trans scams that masked predators and rape, the cover-ups and the fraud, because in his mind, it didn't go far enough. So he knows something none of us else do. When we are suffering, he's got the answer. We just don't know what it is.
5: Harold, you were invoked.
6: Look, I agree with Adam McKay about liberals in my party have
4: white
6: taken,
4: people. You hate just, white people.
6: I think liberals. I don't see race. The liberals in my party have taken us to a place, and you talk about
4: but
6: it.
4: But he's going. He's you're criticizing them for a different reason than he is.
6: Perhaps, but you. But I'm coming back to you. You identify often, and so does Jesse, and DP does as well. The 80-20 issues, sometimes 90-10 issues. One of the most prolific one being boys playing in girls' sports, and you still have a group of Democrats out on these social issues.
4: Yeah.
6: And when they're out there, you can't be taken seriously if you have a really positive idea about housing. Democrats wonder why Spencer Pratt may be finding some traction in Los Angeles. It's because he actually, as we've said on this show, offering answers and solutions. Whether you agree with his answers or solutions or all of them, he's actually offering answers to real problems. That's what's missing in politics. The true deficit is that. They're derivatives of it. People don't like Democrats working with Republicans. Democrats don't like Democrats working with Trump. I mean, but we've got to get back to offering answers. But if you're not taken serious on the most basic things, people don't listen to you on the things that you might be right about that are serious in their lives.
3: There's a lot of truth to what he just said. I find him kind of refreshing. The other liberal that they have on, what is her name? Can't remember what her name is. I think I have it blocked out of my psyche. She's crazy. But I think Harold Ford Jr., he's more of an old school Democrat. He's a little bit more rational and reasonable. He actually makes some sense, and he makes perfect sense there. And what he's saying is that you may be a liberal who has some good ideas on some things, but you take extreme positions on things like men and women's sports or voter ID laws where you need to show a photo in order of the driver's license, some sort of official identification in order to be able to vote. And you take an extreme position on those, and it just negates anything else you have to say because because even the majority of people in your own party would support Republicans on that particular issue. But you won't, because you're sticking with your party, or at least the politicians in your party. So I get exactly what he's saying with that. That makes perfect sense to me. All right, one last quick little story here, because I got a kick out of watching this. I can't believe that this is doing it. The headline is, why airlines are cracking down on seat squatters. Seat squatters are a problem on airplanes? Evidently, airlines are finally tightening enforcement because seat squatting can disrupt carefully planned boarding procedures on fully booked flights where every seat is accounted for, and even small issues can create delays. Evidently, people are coming on board the plane. They've been assigned a seat, but they don't want that seat. So they go sit in the seat that they want and dare you to get them to move. Even if you have that seat assigned, you can say, well, I'm sitting here. People actually have the nerve to do something like that, which is ridiculous. If you're sitting in my assigned seat, get the hell out of my seat. That's my seat. You can't have my seat. I want my seat. And if that means that you're going to get thrown off the flight for causing a commotion, then so be it. Seat squatters. You ever heard of such a thing? Hey, listen, the weekend is here. I hope you have a great weekend. Get out there. It's supposed to stay dry all weekend, so you might as well get out there and enjoy yourself. As Dad used to say, get out there and blow off a little stink. I'll see you Monday morning, bright and early, 5 a.m. over on News Radio 740 KTRH. Hope you're back here at 4 Monday afternoon on AM 950 KPRC.

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6: Talking trade and Taiwan, I'm Tom Graham, Fox News. President Trump returning from Beijing for a summit, following a summit with China's Xi Jinping. The leaders from the world's two largest economies focusing on several issues, including trade.
7: The president says China's agreed to buy more U.S. agriculture and live up to the commitments to buy 25 million tons of soybeans from American farmers each year through 2028. The president on Air Force One also saying China went beyond just planes for the airline industry, buying General Electric engines.
8: So they're buying General Electric, so it's approximately 400, 450 engines, 200 planes, and a promise of up to 750 if they do a good job.
7: Bringing the top executives along on the trip threw the Chinese off, according to the president. It also allowed for movement now, possibly, to open Chinese markets to more U.S. goods, as the Chinese president himself said that China would open wider.
6: Fox's Edward Lawrence at the White House. Justice Department charging Iraqi national with carrying out at least 18 terror attacks against U.S. and Israeli groups overseas.
9: Mohammed al-Sadi making his first court appearance in federal court in Manhattan. He has been charged with coordinating terror attacks that aim to stop the U.S. and Israeli war with Iran. He faces six federal counts, including providing material support to a foreign terrorist organization. Now, according to this federal complaint, al-Sadi is charged with planning, coordinating, financing, and promoting at least 18 attacks in Europe, plus two in Canada. Now, these were all attacks that were being planned since the start of the war in Iran in February. Now, al-Sadi planned to kill Americans and Jews, prosecutors say.
6: Fox's Brian Yenes. The State Department says Israel and Lebanon have agreed to a 45-day extension of their ceasefire after another round of talks in Washington. Israeli forces had been in an ongoing conflict with Iranian-backed militants in Lebanon. 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
6: Vice President J.D. Vance addressing the 45th Annual National Peace Officers Memorial Service on Capitol Hill.
12: National Police Week culminated with the memorial, at which Vice President Vance recounted a number of incidents in which U.S. officers and deputies have been killed across the country.
13: Now, all three of these officers, Detective Baker, Detective Immunizer, and Detective Sergeant Becker, gave their lives confronting evil without hesitation.
12: He said what the country can do is work to ensure safety, noting that in 2025, the deaths of on-duty law enforcement reached its lowest level in 80 years.
13: We will never again let policymakers in the building behind us allow violent criminals to tee off on our police officers.
12: He praised members of law enforcement for running toward danger to protect us. Jessica Rosenthal, Fox News.
6: A key leader of a notorious Venezuelan gang is in federal custody in court today. Fox's Mike Tobin.
14: He's the first person to be extradited to the U.S. since Trente Aragua was designated last winter as a foreign terrorist organization. As the release from the DOJ cited, he is looking at terrorism and international drug distribution charges. Specifically, the charges are material support to Trente Aragua, conspiracy to provide material support, distribution of more than 5 kilograms of cocaine and meth for the U.S., and conspiracy to do so. Most of the TDA guys have nicknames. Jose Enriquez Martinez Flores went by the name Chucky. The allegation against him ranged from cocaine operations to prostitution and murder. He was arrested in Colombia March 31st last year and sent back to the U.S. yesterday.
6: A federal grand jury issuing a superseding indictment that lists 4 other suspected members of that Venezuelan gang. The Justice Department is preparing to seek an indictment against former Cuban President Raul Castro as President Trump threatens possible military action against the communist country. And it's reportedly related to Raul Castro's involvement with the shooting down of planes back in the 1990s. On Wall Street, the stock's finishing deep in the red. The Dow giving up 537 points. I'm Tom Graham.
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0: Jesse Kelly Show. Chris Kroc filling in for Jesse Kelly. What a great ball of stuff we have for you. Get some sweet, nice comments from some of you all over the country, and appreciate your support as I fill in for Jesse. Appreciate the fact that we get along. Cackling Kamala is now proposing there's no idea that is stupid, no bad idea brainstorm. And she's got this list of things that she is saying, let's do this, let's do this, and let's do that. And again, she sounds like she is drunk. If you slow it down a little bit, and I could even ask producer Chris, or for the first time I met another producer. This is amazing. There are producers behind producers that I've never met in my life before, and I can't tell if it's producer Chris making up a voice or if it's the real producer Chris. Ooh, it is. But if you guys could slow that, you know, the Kamala piece of audio I sent to you, if you could take that and slow it down considerably, not too much, but considerably, and then send that to me, we'll pop it off. It's when you hear Kamala speak slow, it's even more, it's just it's a wonderful, wonderful and fun thing to do. So how about you guys do that and just send it to me? I'll pop it on as well. But she is now calling for Democrats to hold a no bad idea brainstorm. And she is literally saying what I was talking about yesterday, which is this. If you do not like the results of whether it's a Supreme Court decision, whether it's the Commonwealth of Virginia Supreme Court decision or U.S. Supreme Court decision, or whether it is the people of the country electing Donald J. Trump for the second time, doesn't matter. If you do not like the results, you must blow it all up, destroy it. Yesterday, Mark Elias, the highfalutin top Democrat lawyer, says that he tweeted out and he posted basically saying a little excerpt sentence of the Constitution for the Commonwealth of Virginia, and it said something to the effect of that if the government is not functioning properly, and it doesn't use the word blow it up, but it basically says blow it all up from the ground up and restart it. And that's exactly what he said as one of the top Democrat lawyers for all the lawfare they do. Okay, oh, I already got it. This is what happens when you work with people that are at the caliber of the level of the Jesse Kelly Show. At some point it'll pop in there and then we're going to play it. It's going to be even more fun than I was planning on having here. Let's play what Kamala said in her drunken voice, the regular pace of her drunken voice.
1: This is a moment where there are no bad ideas. A no bad idea brainstorm is what I'd like to call it.
0: And this is when you're sitting at a table in a meeting of a bunch of people with DEI, equity, you know, leftist folks, and they bring in this person, this moron. And she's throwing all these ideas out, and you're literally sitting there going, I cannot believe I have to sit and listen to this. Who in God's name is this clown? And how much are they paying this clown?
1: This is a moment where there are no bad ideas. A no bad idea brainstorm is what I'd like to call it. And in that no bad ideas brainstorm, we talk about what we need to do and think about doing around the Electoral College.
0: It's like some DEI video you're being forced to watch. I was forced to do one of those at my last company, and my wife was in the other room in the house. She was like in the front room. I'm in the whatever living room or whatever. I don't know what the rooms are called. I always get confused on that. I'm not kidding you. I'm watching this thing, and she literally, I didn't even know she was in the other room. She goes, oh my gosh. She could not believe how insane Orwellian super woke leftist it was. This is exactly what those videos sound. There are no
2: bad ideas. I want to tell you now, there are no bad ideas. Let's do the brainstorm.
1: We talk about the idea of Supreme Court reform, which includes expanding the Supreme Court.
2: Oh, that's a brilliant idea. Expand the court that you don't like so you can get the results that you want.
0: Of course, if you do that, you are then making it like the House of Lords. It's just another political entity. It is no longer a court. And by the way, you also have other Democrats today proposing that they do limits, term limits, so that you're termed out like a politician. The reason why the U.S. Supreme Court justices are appointed for a lifetime is so they are not beholden to any party or any constituency. They can peeve you off every time, sometimes, every other time, every third time. They can peeve you off. And there's nothing you can do about it. For example, Donald Trump says things that are nasty about some of them sometimes. The Democrats certainly do. But you don't hear anything from the Democrats when they make decisions like on mifepristone, the drug that kills babies and is very has a lot of bad side effects and can hurt and or kill women depending on what happens with it. They let that go through. Did you hear the Democrats complain about that? Did you hear them say we need to delegitimize the court, blow it up, and start it over again? So the reason why they have term limits is because they could do whatever they want and vote however they want and never be worried about getting voted out of office or blowback about what am I going to do in 5 years with a job if I do this and everybody gets mad at me. She wants to turn the Supreme Court into a House of Lords, another body of politicians. Blow it up. And this goes back to what I said yesterday about one of my friends saying the Democrats are results oriented. The result of the court is something they like, they're fine with it. But if the result is something they don't like, blow it up.
1: We invite a conversation about multi-members districts. We talk about, look, that if we win the Senate, which we should and we will, then the Senate Judiciary Committee should have rules that they put in place so when the...
0: That's so hard to listen to her. Her voice is so annoying! And then she'll get into a deep south, deep south voice.
1: These people come before as nominees to the Supreme Court and lie that they are held to account and consequence, not just that somebody goes on cable news and says they lie.
0: It's so hard to listen to her. It's so bad.
1: But that there are rules in place to actually penalize people for lying to a Senate Judiciary Committee.
0: All right, there you go. So they lie and say that Clarence Thomas put a pubic hair on Anita Hill's Coke can. They lie and say that Brett Kavanaugh is a gang rapist. And now she wants to penalize you if you have an answer that she doesn't like.
1: That we agree that it is right to have ethics rules for Supreme Court justices.
0: They already do.
1: And let's put those in place. Let's talk about statehood for Puerto Rico and D.C.
0: Yes, D.C. was specifically cut out to be a territory, to not have any voting rights or voting powers, if you will, when it comes to electing the president, etc. Like, well, they do on the president, but they don't have statehood. And they don't have statehood for a reason, because it was explicitly laid out by our founders that they are not to be a state, never to be a state. But let's make it a state because it's 90-something percent Democrat. Let's make Puerto Rico, with the home of Ricky Martin. Let's make Puerto Rico a crap hole. As many say, some take offense to it, but let's make the corrupt, bankrupt government of Puerto Rico a state so we can bail it out and always be a massive sieve. It's like a massive state run by a New York, like a New York City, but it's a state. Let's do that.
1: These are the things I think that we've got to do. We've got to neutralize these red states from cheating.
0: Yes, so I'm going to cheat by adding Puerto Rico, packing the Supreme Court, adding D.C., which should never happen according to our founders, and then we win, and we're going to cheat, but we're going to cheat in a way where they can't come back from that cheating.
1: Including blue states expanding their maps. And all of this, I think, is
0: gerrymandering. By the way, the Democrats yesterday gave up on blacks in the South. They gave up on blacks in the South. They're like, okay, we're done. Now we have to gerrymander the North. Now we're not going to worry about black districts or the black vote, as far as rigging it. We're going to focus only on rigging the states in the North. Screw the black people. It's all about just cheating, rigging it, blowing up the system so that they can win. By the way, this may make you think about the filibuster. This may make you think about blowing up the filibuster. I am not in favor of doing that. And then you say, well, but they'll do it first. You could have said that last year. You could have said that the year before. You could have said that the year before. It will be an absolute disaster. If you blow up the filibuster, you probably will get a Puerto Rico or D.C. as a state, which should never happen. You probably will get the Supreme Court packed. Don't do it. If they do it, then we go after it. But if somebody could have told you 3 years ago that we should blow up the filibuster first because they're going to do it, you would have said you're stupid. At least most would have. Because they tell you to blow it up doesn't mean you should. All right, when we come back, a little more of Kamala. But I want you to hear when she speaks even slower. We slowed it down a little bit. This is going to make you, give you that laugh you need going into the weekend. I promise you. That, plus in California, what is it they want to ban to prevent the fire policy? Do they want to ban bums? And do they want to call the forests and stuff? No. I'll tell you what they want to ban. It has to do with people like you and me and what we normally do in our backyards. It's Chris Crockett for Jesse Kelly. This is the Jesse Kelly Show.
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12: What's going on, fellow sports fans? It's Andy West. Let's look back on this day in sports, May 15th. We'll start today way back in 1918, where Washington Senators pitcher Walter Big Train Johnson pitched a Major League Baseball record 18-inning complete game shutout. That's unbelievable, considering most pitchers these days can't go 9 innings. Not only did he pitch 18 innings, but the pitcher he defeated also was still pitching in the 18th, Claude Lefty T. Williams. He just happened to be on the losing end. Oh, and Walter Johnson also helped his cause in the 18th by getting a hit to send the eventual winning run to third base. Staying with baseball and incredible feats, today in 1941, Joe DiMaggio began his record-breaking hitting streak against the White Sox at Yankee Stadium with a single and an RBI. His 56-game hitting streak still stands today and has never really been challenged. The closest in modern-day baseball was Pete Rose in 1978 with 44 games. And let's wish a happy birthday to Emmitt Smith, born today in Pensacola, Florida, 1969. The Pro Football Hall of Famer won the Super Bowl 3 times with the Cowboys and is still the NFL's all-time leading rusher, a number that may be tough to ever reach.
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0: friend's first wife way back in the day. His wife literally thought this song said, "Big old jet had a light on." Big old jet had a light on. I'm not kidding you. And that, I've talked about stuff like that, like the worst song, you know, song lyrics you got wrong. That's a fun one. Chris Crockin for Jesse Kelly, The Jesse Kelly Show. Everybody in your family needs a burner. Your parents, your children, your significant other. Not everyone is comfortable with a firearm, but everyone can handle a burner launcher in order to protect themselves. You may already own a firearm, like I do. I'm sure Jesse does. We own a lot of them. But before you face the financial, legal, and emotional way to pull in the trigger, that's very true. There's a smarter option. It's burner. According to the 2022 FBI statistic, less than 0.01 of all altercations required a lethal response. Think about it. We all have a safety plan that includes firearms, but that's not only necessary in less than 1% of the time. It's only necessary. Perfect for holiday travels, plans since it's legal in all 50 states. 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I own these myself. 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All right, so a little bit more on what Cecilyn Kamla was saying. Then we're going to play it slow, because she sounds drunk when she's normally talking, but when you slow it down, it's even more fun.
1: Look, we got to fight fire with fire. These folks are playing to win. We got to play to win.
0: We got to play to win. We got to fight fire with fire. Hold on. Let me play this. So this is, it's slowed down now. Here we go. Let's have a little fun here. Well, it takes forever to download this thing. Yeah. We'll play it in just a sec. Oh, there we go. Okay.
1: This is a moment where there are no bad ideas. No bad idea brainstorm is what I'd like to call it.
0: This is, she has one more drink before she talks. This is perfect. This is exactly what I'm hearing anyways normally.
1: And in that no bad ideas brainstorm,
0: mm-hmm.
1: we talk about mm-hmm. what we need to do and think about doing around the Electoral College.
0: Mm.
1: We talk about the idea of Supreme Court reform, which includes expanding the Supreme
0: Court. All right, that's enough of that. You get the drift. Here's the state-by-state pickup. My favorite thing, though, is seeing that Representative Steve Cohen, leftist, crazy leftist from Memphis, the only Democrat congressman in all of Tennessee, just dropped out and says he's not even going to run because he knows he's going to lose this white liberal guy. He's going to lose to a black female, not a DEI hire like a Joe Biden one, like Ketanji Brown Jackson or Cecilyn Kamla. She is going to win, a black female Republican, because she's the best candidate. And this is where you know they're right. They got us. The Democrats have us on this because it is pure racism to remove a white man and put in a black woman. There is nothing more racist, and we see it for our own eyes in Tennessee where she replaces him. Unbelievable. State-by-state list, the numbers from Larry Sabato's crystal ball. This is great. The GOP looks like they're going to get a 10-seat pickup. Oh, yeah, baby. 10 seats. Utah, we will get one. Wait, no, I'm sorry. They're kind of showing all of them this thing. But Texas, 3 to 4 extra seats. Florida, 3 to 4. What else do I have here? North Carolina 1, Missouri 1, Ohio 0 to 1, Tennessee 1, Steve Cohen, Alabama 1, Louisiana 1, South Carolina 1, Maryland, no. It's so funny to see the crazy leftist states rig it even more. There's like one Republican and 20 Democrats, and they want more. We also have this clown who is a lot of fun to watch. If you heard him earlier in his political career, he was well-dressed, well-coiffed, short hair, you know, spoke very educated, and now he speaks, yes, sir, yes, sir. Here we go. This is this guy, what is it, Tennessee Democrats, Justin something or other, Justin Pearson, the guy who screamed and swore at a cop's face and called him boy. Kind of taking the hate and racism from the 50s and 60s and going, now it's my turn to be hateful and nasty and dance around in a church. He did. Remember that over the weekend, last weekend, he danced around? Woo! And he was stomping around. He's an actor.
2: We demand justice, equality, and fairness.
0: Yes, sir.
2: In Shelby County, Fayette County, yes. McLaren County, Williamson County. Make it 15, 16, 17 Woo. Counties. It don't matter.
0: Yes, sir. Hallelujah. Woo! All right. Now, what does one of the Los Angeles mayoral candidates, this is the one that is wants to defund police, but then finally changed her mind at the last minute the other day because of Spencer Pratt, Nithya Raman, came up with another great idea. In addition to yesterday where we talked about and played, what's her name, Karen Bass saying, meth addicts, homeless meth addicts, bums that are meth addicts need teeth. Because they can't get a job. Now Nithya Raman wants to ban, to stop the fires in Los Angeles, barbecues. No more barbecue. Nadi barbacoa. No more barbecue for our Hispanic friends. 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
10: 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Partly sunny today with a high of 90. Cloudy tonight with a low of 73.
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22: Your woke tip. Congratulations, class of 2026. Your dream job has officially been outsourced to a microwave with Wi-Fi. So now CEOs are finally admitting the quiet part out loud. AI is replacing entry-level workers. Ooh. Not assisting, not enhancing productivity, replacing. IBM admitted AI replaced hundreds of HR jobs. Klarna bragged their AI chatbot was doing the work of hundreds of customer service employees. Salesforce openly talked about slowing hiring because AI was boosting their productivity. I mean, heck, even Duolingo basically announced if AI can do the job, we're not hiring humans anymore. Which is terrifying, especially because they announced it in what I'm pretty sure was ancient Sumerian, so hopefully Google AI translated it correctly and I didn't summon a demon writing this bit. At this point, internships are basically human training AI to erase them faster. LinkedIn has become the Hunger Games for business majors, and somewhere right now, an unemployed communications graduate is losing a job interview to something called Task Daddy 4.0. So your woke tip, the future isn't a Terminator-style man versus machine battle to the death. It's thousands of college graduates fighting ChatGPT over an entry-level salary that still won't cover rent.

Mick and the boys are doing the rounds all over New York City, at least as of last time I checked, to promote their new album, Foreign Tongues. And I'm hearing they're going to tour for a week at one location, a week another location, you know, a couple places, and then that'll be it, probably because they're getting older. But it's going to be an amazing show. It doesn't matter. It does not matter, and I will be there, I can tell you that. So, Tom Cotton introducing a new bill to revoke visas from terrorist family members. The No Safe Haven for Terrorist Families Act. Now, he's doing this after the reports of Qasem Soleimani's niece and grannies were acting like Iranian terrorist Kim Kardashians and dressing like Kim Kardashians, violating everything that the people that are oppressed, you know, slaughtered, tortured, etc., if they get in the way. And then, you know, putting it all out on social media and such, they're, of course, deported. But to me, there's a much better angle on this. Because I think about, do you remember the radical Islamic terrorist in Boulder, Colorado? After October 7th, there were folks, you know, having a rally to get the people back that were kidnapped by the terrorist Hamas and the hostages, get the hostages back. And this radical Islamic terrorist threw Molotov cocktails around and burned a grandmother who eventually passed away. And then several months later, I'm sitting in Dallas, Fort Worth. And a couple months later, I see a lengthy piece. These leftist magazines write novellas when they write articles because they're so full of themselves. They love to, quote, mentally masturbate about how awesome they are. And you know, it's like, read it, write it in a page or two or three. We can figure this out. But that's not who they are. They wrote a glowing piece about this guy's family. And they are so awesome. And they've been held, the entire family, in Dilley, Texas, one of the facilities where we hold the illegals before we get them out of here. And then this leftist Texas Tribune writes about this and said they've been fighting and fighting, and finally they got a judge that would let them be released on, you know, whatever, ankle monitors or whatever. And my thinking is not only Qasem Soleimani's relatives who are here, but my thinking is every single member of a terrorist family, particularly when the father is the terrorist, every single person in that family should be deported. Every one of them. And so I was unhappy that they were released. They need to get out of this country because she wed a man knowing he is a radical Islamic terrorist. And no, you don't secretly, you're not a secret Islamic radical terrorist in the home. And your wife knows exactly who you are. Get out of our country. You hate it. You want to kill it like the brother Tsarnaev, Jokhar Tsarnaev and his brother, the Boston bombers. Then get out of this country. You don't hide your radical Islam at your house with your family, so get out. Absolutely. And then now comes Chancellor Merz, Friedrich Merz from Germany, who just said, I wouldn't recommend that my children go to the U.S. today and get their education there and work there simply because a certain social climate has suddenly developed there, a la Trump, conservatives. The unemployment rate, by the way, Breitbart says, for grads is, in the U.S., is 5.4% lower than what Biden's final year and Obama's average it was. But it's all about Trump. And you know what? I think it's pretty rich for the German chancellor to say we have a bad social climate here. In Germany, if you recall, 60 Minutes glowingly went along with raids with German police. And the reason why they were doing raids one night for like 6, 7, 8 houses is because they saw tweets that they found offensive. They saw tweets that violated their laws on hate speech. And the tweets were people like you and me and what we tweet all the time. People that Scary Poppins, Nana Jinkowitz, that lunatic that Biden wanted to put to be in charge of censoring us. Stuff like that. And so 60 Minutes went along. They didn't go, what's wrong with you? They were fascinated. They loved it. Oh, this is great. And they show people their doors being banged down. If they don't open them, they bust the door down and they take away their cell phone. They take away their laptops. They take away their all their electronics, and they arrest them and bring them in because of hate speech.
Meanwhile, they allow Islamists in to the tune of millions, hundreds of thousands, in a country that has become, that will be an Islamic state. Not if or may, it will be. This includes France, Germany, and England. Look at the birth rates. You know, I literally didn't believe this. When I was doing a talk show in Atlanta several years back, and I mean, this would be like 08 or 09, and I saw a story that I didn't believe. It said the number one birth name in England, and this is in 07 or 08, okay? The number one birth

0: and Will Cain. He is on top of the world exposing this crap. He's got some audio, producer Corey whipped up from Brandon Gill, talking with him about this yesterday at this hearing about the Islamization of our schools. We'll hit that coming up next. That is next on the Jesse Kelly Show. It's Chris Crockett for Jesse Kelly.
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9: It's August 2023, a county government meeting in Pennsylvania's Lehigh Valley. A young woman, early 20s, steps up to the mic to speak.
10: My two-month-old son was happily drinking milk from his bottle when he quickly started choking, turned blue, and went limp. My boyfriend transported our son to the changing table as I grabbed an anti-choking device and my boyfriend began assembling it. Two pumps of the device and my son was conscious, gasping for air and coughing up milk.
9: They all went to the ER to make sure the baby was okay.
10: But upon arriving at Lehigh Valley Hospital, the diagnosis quickly became something so different.
9: One of the doctors had a theory.
10: She stated to my father and mother-in-law that we are young, first-time parents who got frustrated with our baby and violently shook him to make him stop crying, and a confession would only make things easier for us.
9: The parents were told to leave the hospital without their son, and he wouldn't come home for 7 whole months.
10: I'm a postpartum mom dealing with the grief and the trauma of my son being ripped from my arms, and I'm a mom who lost everything in less than 24 hours due to one doctor's misdiagnosis. Enough is enough.
9: And then the next person speaks, and the next one. The stories they tell form a pattern of parents walking into a Lehigh Valley hospital to get help for a child, only to leave without them. and the same doctor's name kept coming.

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4: John Polk was my nemesis. 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

0: mandatory Led Zeppelin, particularly on Friday. In just a moment, does James Tallarico have a girlfriend? You have to hear this. We have to talk about this. It's Chris Crockin for Jesse Kelly on The Jesse Kelly Show. My social media, X, Facebook, Instagram, at Chris Crock Show. That's at Chris Crock Show, C-H-R-I-S-K-R-O-K. First thing I want to do is, as promised, I want to play Representative Brandon Gill talking to 16-year-old Marco Hunter Lopez. If you're not up on this, what happened was one day in February, this young kid, he's like 16, 15 at the time, he's 15 at the time, and he's like, he's on social media in this post that he, in his school, in the middle of the school day, four adult professional proselytizers from a CARE-affiliated group, Why Islam and CARE, is a foreign terrorist organization properly designated in the state of Florida and Texas. And he holds up this Quran, he holds up the hijab, and the Sharia pamphlet they were passing out, the bag that says Why Islam. And I didn't believe it at first. I mean, this is, you know, 20 minutes from where 30 minutes from where I live, and I just didn't believe it. So I had to wait 24 hours before I could really honestly make sure it was real, because I just didn't believe it, and it was real. It was unbelievable. And this school district hasn't fired the principal, who was reportedly looking on as this was happening. A year earlier, she's a white lady. She's not a Muslim. She donned a hijab and said she loved it in all caps and put it up on the Twitter feed, Instagram feed of her official principal account. And so this has finally blown up to where it should be. People have said to me, as a local radio talk host in Dallas-Fort Worth, people have said to me, you should pass out Bibles. And I said, finally, we said, yes, we're going to do it. So this young man who you're about to hear from that was in Congress testifying 2 days ago, yesterday he was on Fox News in Will Cain Country, which is taped here, you know, aired here out of Dallas-Fort Worth. But he, me, him, his dad, and lots of other people are going to go and pass out Bibles in front of that school on Tuesday. Bibles, not Korans. So finally, we're going to do it. You're right. And what's amazing is how this was orchestrated unbeknownst to us. He would be pulled into Congress to testify 2 days ago, and then on Fox News yesterday. Today, he was on Glenn Beck. I think I can pull that up for you, too. But here we go. Here's the young man from Brandon Gill, Republican from the state of Texas, congressman.
1: Is it true that your school's libraries offer Islamic literature, like the Quran and other things?
2: Yes. So McMillan Junior High in Wiley ISD offers a Quran, but no Bible available.
1: But no Bible. So there's a Quran, but the Bible's not allowed.
2: Correct.
1: Is that true in multiple libraries?
2: From what I know, confirmed, it's McMillan Junior High is one that I know of. I can look at the other libraries and submit them to you if I find any other findings.
1: Okay. Have you talked to the school about why they would allow a Quran but not a Bible?
2: So the principal's actually run away from me and hide, so I can't have a discussion with my principals because I act like an adult and they act like children.
1: Yeah.
0: That's actually very, very true, because I had the same experience when I went up to them to talk to them. It's unbelievable. It's very true. So here's the thing in this school district in particular, just one suburban school district where it's, you know, definitely mostly red area. And there's Qurans in the libraries, but no Bibles. They serve halal meals. They allow Muslim parents to come in and serve Ramadan food to teachers in the teachers' lounge at a middle school while they're passing out pamphlets and books literally on how to teach Muslim students. Not students, Muslim students. The list goes on and on, aggressively proselytizing in the school, Muslim adults giving their kids tools and Qurans and having them being passed out in the middle of class and converting young children. One woman pulled her son out of eighth grade because he was becoming a Muslim against the parents' wishes. He was being converted. In that Quran they passed out at the public school, in the school, during the school day, it said how to pray to receive Muhammad and how to become a Muslim and to accept Allah. I'm not kidding you. So we're going to be countering, like I said, on Tuesday, passing out Bibles. It's going to be a great day. But I wanted to also share, he was on Glenn Beck today, too. Listen to this. Here's a little bit of the young man.
3: You actually said in your testimony before this, the contrast with my own club could not be clearer. While Republican Student Club faced denial, censorship, poster removal, and hostile oversight, an outside organization was given easy access to distribute Sharia-related materials directly to students. Administrators not only allowed it, they actively promoted Islamic events. The principal has enthusiastically participated in World Hijab Day, 2 years in a row that we are aware of, and when she wore a hijab and promoted it on social media, she stated, "I loved this experience." The district now offers halal meals, dedicated prayer room for Islamic observances, and placed the Quran in at least one middle school library while no Bible is offered.
0: Here, we'll jump over to the kid a little bit. It's a 4.5 minute segment.
4: Not at all. The funny thing is, before I took off the flight, my mom said, "Promise me you're not going to go viral and you're not going to beat a Democrat," and I said, "I'm sorry, I can't make any promises."
0: And that's when he whooped, what's his name, the crazy leftist from the East Coast. Well, there's a lot of them. His name is eluding me right now. It'll come back to me in a second. Anyways, he whooped his butt. So this is going on. We'll got a little audio from Will Kane, too, we can play for you. But also I want to talk about this. When ICE came for my daughter-in-law, Kalna, in the journal, Jesse Kelly Show.
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14: Back on U.S. soil, I'm John Saucier, Fox News. President Trump has returned from a meeting with Chinese President Xi Jinping where they talked about top issues, including trade and, of course, Iran. Fox's Alexandria Hoff at the White House breaking down the meeting and what came out of it.
15: He's coming home with a message that direct engagement with China is possible without having to give up any strategic leverage. On Air Force One, the president talked about what was gained, preliminary agreements by President Xi for China to buy U.S. soybeans, U.S. energy exports, about 450 GE aerospace engines and Boeing planes.
16: Over 200 planes for Boeing with a promise of 750 planes, which will be by far the largest order ever.
15: President Xi was most interested in talking about Taiwan, a $14 billion arms deal to Taiwan passed through Congress, but President Trump has yet to sign it. Now on Iran, President Trump says his counterpart expressed frustration for the country effectively blocking the Strait of Hormuz, but that also he didn't pressure Xi to help end the conflict.
14: President Xi is expected to visit the United States in the fall. An Iraqi national, Mohammed al-Saadi, and his associates are accused of allegedly planning terrorist attacks across Europe and plotting attacks on Jewish institutions in the United States. This guy's been brought to New York to face federal terrorism charges. Fox's David Spuntz in Washington reporting on what these attacks might have entailed if they were followed through on.
10: The plots include not only that synagogue in New York City, but other Jewish sites in the United States. Specifically, authorities say he provided Kataib Hezbollah with weapons, transportation, and personnel. The allegations go back to 2019, according to the criminal complaint unsealed. In early April this year, Al-Sayedi texted an undercover officer a photograph and a map of a prominent Jewish synagogue in New York City. He wanted a terrorist attack to take place there. The same story for two additional locations, Jewish centers in Los Angeles and one in Scottsdale, Arizona.
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14: President Trump's Golden Dome defense system plans to include space-based capabilities, including detecting and intercepting missiles. But the Congressional Budget Office is predicting this project to cost over $1 trillion over 20 years. York Space Systems has one of the contracts for the project. The company's CEO, Dirk Wallinger, on Fox Business Network, saying it may look like the project is stalled, but it's not.
27: The federal government is trying to move more quickly. They're trying very hard, but it is still the federal government. And so what's been happening the last two quarters is they've really been putting in the logistical framework they need to let the money flow.
14: The Golden Dome expected to be modeled after Israel's Iron Dome defense system, with the White House calling it the, quote, Iron Dome for America. The FBI's Counter Drone Academy is gearing up to protect the nation's airspace ahead of the World Cup. Fox's Nate Foy's in Huntsville, Alabama, with more.
28: I interviewed the co-deputy director of the FBI, Christopher Rea, and he is very confident in the FBI's counter-drone capabilities. Here in Huntsville, the FBI is training state and local law enforcement across the country to help them protect American cities. They run drills with electronic defense systems that can jam or hijack drones, oftentimes in ways that fans wouldn't even notice. Authorities will be covering all 11 American cities hosting World Cup matches. The One Big Beautiful Bill allocates $250 million to protect World Cup cities from drones.
14: Historically, intercepting drones has been a federal authority. However, after President Trump signed the Safer Skies Act into law, it granted authorization for some trained local law enforcement officials to do it as well. And the NFL schedule is out. The Super Bowl, scheduled February 14th, 2027, falls on Valentine's Day and President's Day weekend. That's first in league history. A long holiday weekend for many U.S. workers who have President's Day off. It'll be Joe Buck and Troy Aikman on the call. The game will be held in the Los Angeles area once again at SoFi Stadium, which hosted the Super Bowl in 2022. In New York, I'm John Saucier, and this is Fox.
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0: That's it. This is the Jesse Kelly Show. Chris Kroc filling in for Jesse Kelly. Does James Tallarico have a girlfriend? Apparently he does. Let's hear here.
1: The biggest...
0: Hold on, a little too loud right there. Let's hear, okay.
1: The biggest question, not even close, the most popular question that we got asked is, are you single? Are you single?
0: I'm asexual, silly.
1: So you have a girlfriend.
2: I do.
1: Of many years.
0: Oh, what's his name? Let's hear if he says his name.
2: I do. And she is my rock.
0: Oh, I guess maybe he's dating a transgender person. Okay.
2: She is my best friend. I don't know if I could have gotten through the last 6 months of this crazy race if she hadn't been by my side.
0: How is it that he has a girlfriend that none of us have ever seen? It's like back in high school or middle school. Yes, I have a girlfriend. Where does she live? She's in Canada. Oh, okay. Can I talk to her? Well, you know, I can't talk to her. I can't call her up right now. But she said, yeah, we've been dating for a long time.
2: So, yeah, thanks for asking about her as well.
1: Do you want...
0: Okay, here's what's funny. The next logical question is, what is her name? Who is she? Nothing. Obviously, this is one of these things where it's a friendly podcast that's going to kiss his rump, and they get this interview with him, and then he gets feted and all this. No tough questions.
1: It's one day. What can you share with us about that?
0: Do you have kids? Well, you know, God is non-binary, as he says, right? And, you know, men can have babies, and there are actually six genders, so there's no telling what, well, who will give birth to the child, and who will carry the child to terms, et cetera, et cetera. Okay. Forgive me for not believing this guy. I mean, I've never heard of anything. We don't know anything. People have been questioning. And by the way, like, for example, here in Dallas-Fort Worth, the Dallas Express is one of the conservative paper outlets, and they've been asking his campaign for, like, a year or two. And nobody cares if he's gay, for example. I'm not saying he is. But nobody cares if he is. You know, I mean, one of the top Trump administration officials, oh, there's two of them, Rick Grenell, who was in the first Trump administration, and, of course, the president's top financial advisor, not Kevin Hassert. Who am I thinking of? It'll come to me in a second. What's wrong with me with names today? Scott Bessent, that's it. Scott Bessent, is also gay. I don't care if the guy's gay, but the thing is that nobody believes him. So the Dallas Express has been asking this guy for like the Tallarico campaign and Tallarico himself for like a year. Are you gay? Are you straight? Who are you dating? Do you have it? I mean, it's relevant if you want to be a U.S. senator. He's not going to win though. It's very funny. I had, some folks here, locally, that are mentors of mine. They're older couple from my wife and I. They're great, wonderful people. They're about 70 years old. And they said, who are you going to vote for, Cornyn or Paxton? I said, Paxton. I said, because his policies are much more in line with my policies. And they're worried about losing to James Tallarico. And I said, you're not going to lose to James Tallarico. I said, do you think, even if it's a hardcore Democrat, a black churchgoer, is gonna vote for some guy once they see the intense commercials that have come out. Once it's gonna be Paxton or Cornyn, it's gonna be Paxton. You'll see. And Paxton will not win by as much of a margin. That's just a fact. But he's still gonna win. The reason why Ted Cruz almost lost to Beto Hussein O'Rourke, the cultural appropriator fake Mexican, is because he phoned in the election. Ted Cruz literally phoned that election in until the last month or two. When every one of us was screaming from the hilltops, and I was saying, if you're gonna phone it in, then get out and let somebody else run. I voted for Ted Cruz. I always will and always have. I like having him as our senator. But if he's going to phone it in, that ain't his seat. That's our seat. Get out. And that's why he almost lost that. And he lost to he won to Beto. He beat Beto by Hussein O'Rourke, the cultural appropriator, by 3 points. Tallarico will lose by significantly more. Because once it's him versus Paxton, you're going to see all the stuff. God's non-binary. Oh, he says that abortion is okay as a fake Christian. I mean, I'm not going to say he's a fake Christian, but to me he is. He says that God supports abortion because why? Because Mary was given a choice. This is his logic. Mary was given a choice when she was told she's going to have Jesus as a baby, Immaculate Conception. And if you read the scripture, no matter what translation, she's not given a choice. She is told, you're going to have a baby, you're going to call him Jesus. His interpretation is, she was given it. God said, do you want a baby? Yes or no? And even if she said, no, that's not an abortion. That's what his justification for abortion. So do you think people who are, you know, regular churchgoers, black folks that are 99.9% Democrat in their family, are going to actually vote for somebody who said God is non-binary? There are six genders, and you know, there's so many more things. And he was the one campaign he was running on. He literally said no meat, and he announced it. We are not eating meat. We're not having any meat at our events. This is a vegan or whatever he said, a vegetarian campaign, because meat causes climate change. Every one of these things and things that you and I don't even know about are going to come out. Boy, he gave out his sixth grade students his cell phone number and said, call me anytime, call me after hours, call me whatever. And he talks about loving trans kids and stuff. This guy is not going to do it. But it's going to be by a wider margin he will lose. And we'll win by smaller margin with Paxton, but we're still going to win. That's my analysis there. Now let's get to something else. We have comedian Kevin Hart, and not Kevin Hart, but it was his roast, Tony Hinchcliffe, who says a lot of things that peeve a lot of people on the left off. So here he is roasting Kevin Hart over the weekend, Netflix roast. And, you know, by the way, these people want to cancel these roasts, cancel these comedians because they don't like what they say at the roast. Don't watch it. The whole reason for the roast is to peeve people off, to do controversial things, or to make people laugh and do inappropriate jokes. That's what it's all about, and this is America. But he broke the sacred vow that you are to worship St. George Floyd. Blessed be his name. You must worship St. George Floyd. Blessed be his name. If you do not worship him, then you are in big trouble. So he made this joke, I'll play for you in a second, and then you're going to hear Black Lives Matter leaders, these godless communist, anti-marriage, anti-family, they don't want a guy to be the head of the household, a man to be the head of the household, that kind of stuff. They are going to say nasty things about what he said with this joke. Here it is. This is Tony Hinchcliffe, the roast of Kevin Hart the other day on Netflix.
3: You've done good, though, Kevin. The black community is so proud of you right now. George Floyd is looking up at us all laughing so hard that he can't breathe. God bless you, Kevin. God bless this room. And God bless the United States of America. Thank you.
0: So there's Kevin Hart laughing. Laughing. He's not mad. He's not whatever. And it's hard to listen to that without laughing. Now comes the Black Lives Matter people to say how horrible this is and to criticize him. You're not worshiping St. George Floyd. Blessed be his name. Who died from a drug overdose while in the custody of Minneapolis police. You're not worshiping him. So here's what they said.
4: Again, it is not a laughing matter. We are here today to call your attention to the fact that an egregious, disgusting joke was made about George Floyd.
0: Do these folks with this group, BLM, do they still think they have power? Do they still think people want to listen to them? Do they still think people... Now, the left, crazy leftists will still give them money. Guilty white liberal Karens will give them money. But nobody else is. I guess they still think we're going to listen to them.
4: Boy, here we are about to memorialize George Floyd for year six after his brutal murder at the hands of the Minneapolis Police Department. Our community...
0: They're going to memorialize him for the 6 year. Are they going to put a statue up? I want a statue of St. George Floyd. I want it to be the one of him when he's got a loaded gun and he's pointing it and he's pushing it into the belly of a pregnant woman and her hands are up in the air. She's crying and panicked and he's saying he's robbing her like he was convicted of doing in Houston when he put a gun to a pregnant woman's belly and said, give me your money or obviously I'm going to shoot you and the baby right there. That's the beautiful statue of St. George Floyd that I would like. Right in the center square. I think it's a great way to memorialize this saint who said seven times, I can't breathe in the back of the squad car before he was ever out on the ground because he was dying from a fentanyl drug overdose.
4: He's still experiencing grief and trauma. We have young people in our community who were children at the time. They're now teenagers, still dealing with the impacts of the police killing of George Floyd. And instead of allowing our community to grieve in peace, to celebrate George Floyd in peace, we have Netflix comedians making light of the brutal killing of George Floyd. It is unacceptable and it is unconscionable.
0: Okay, sorry, I was dozed off there. Okay, so coming up next, Iran and China. Trump wrapping up his visit from China, saying some things I do not like. Iran playing the Islamist card where they're the victim. And it's our fault. We're the bad guys. All that's coming up next. This is the Jesse Kelly Show. Chris Kroc filling in for Jesse Kelly.
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0: C. Kelly Show. Chris Kroc filling in. If you want to follow me on social media, producer Chris is taunting me. He's back at the helm. Producer Chris is taunting me with the Eagles. This song is fine. This is not a low T song. It's a regular song. It's not a high testosterone song. It's a low. It's a moderate one. But this isn't one of those low T Eagles songs. Those are Johnny Come Lately, Tequila Sunrise. There's a whole bunch of them. But nonetheless, this just coming out moments ago, the Virginia Democrats, the Supreme Court just unanimously denied their request to hear their case on rigging the maps.
1: This, but the U.S. Supreme Court moments ago has ruled against Virginia Democrats when it comes to reviving their pro-Democrat redistricting map ahead of the 2026 midterms. Any thoughts on that?
2: Yeah, if I was a betting man, I'd have bet everything I had on it going that way.
0: Of course. So, you know, there's only one solution to do now. And that's they have to just blow everything up and start over. Because obviously the Supreme Court of the Commonwealth of Virginia, which is almost all Democrats, they're just bad. We got to blow them up. The Supreme Court with their decision today is bad. We have to we have to pack the court, and we have to make term limits. We have to do these things because the results are wrong. And when the results are wrong, we blow up the system. That is, if you're a Democrat, that's what you do. All right. Iran claims lack of trust in Americans is the main obstacle to diplomacy. That's right. Like all good Islamists, it's our fault. It's not Iran's fault. It is our fault. We did this. Show me on this doll where we hurt you. Point to the area on this doll. Where did we hurt you, Iran? We are so sorry. You're right. It's our fault. Quote, Tehran has no trust in Americans, which is the main obstacle in the way of any diplomatic effort. It's us. Oh my gosh, is it me? Are you, you're not breaking up with me? Wait, how's that go? I'm not breaking up with you. You're not, how's that, what's this, what do you, when you break up and you want, you, that's right! Producer Chris, thank you! I need an aide. Today I need an aide. I'm slow. Something's going on. Yes. Yes. It's not you, we say to Iran. We're so sorry. It's not you. It's me. You're right, Iran. We are so sorry. They have no trust in Americans, which is the main obstacle in the way of any diplomatic effort. We are interested in negotiation, but only if we win. I'm just kidding. They say, we are interested in negotiation, but only if the other side is serious. We have no trust in Americans. This is a fact. And this is the main obstacle in the way of any diplomatic effort. I think all of you know that we have every reason not to trust the Americans, while they have no reason not to trust us. Trust in the science. Trust in the science. That would be the only thing you could say better, even better, that would really grab it, you know, win the argument, win the day. So, yes, it's our fault, and we can't be trusted. Thank you. I said it yesterday, I'll say it again today, that the president has ripped off the Band-Aid. I support it, but this idea that there's going to be some kind of a deal, there is no deal with Islamists. There is no deal. They can lie to you to further their cause, and they will, and it's not an administration. These are radical Islamic terrorists, and they will lie. And they'll do everything and anything they can make you think that everything's fine while they're building up a bomb to destroy you or to hold you hostage. There is no negotiations with a radical Islamist regime. And number two, we have not replaced the regime, as Trump says. The same regime is in place. The gay Ayatollah may or may not be, you know, Mustafa Khomeini may or may not be alive. That's irrelevant. It's still the same administration, the same people running the same show. No matter how many of them have been killed, the rest are there and they're the same thing. The only way to end this is for us to pound them where we need to pound them and to do some stuff that's going to be a little scary, not go on ground. It's like two Texases or something of that nature, the size of Iran, and going in combat is not an option, and we're not going to do that. It's not that we have to do that. We don't. But we're going to have to clear the strait, and we're going to have to go after supposedly there's not 30 missile sites that are still available along the straits for the Iranians to use. Whatever they are, we need to get in there and kill them and stop that. Keep hitting the regime. We need to get the people of Iran armed and let them take care of the rest of the show. There's reports about us doing stuff to take out the besieged. There's reports of because you have the Islamic Revolutionary Guard Corps, the RCG. They are the administration. They are the Islamists. But the Iranian army quite possibly is going to stay neutral and not do anything and might end up flipping against the regime if the conditions are right. They're running out of money. They're running out of the ability to store their oil. It's going to take another month or two. This is a terrible situation to be in. It's going to screw us for the midterms. Our gas prices are through the roof. It's true. We need to pause the federal gas tax, which is about 18.4 cents, I think, or 20 something cents, somewhere around there. State of Texas, it's about the same. You could bring it down 40 cents, at least in this state. That's what they need to look at doing and finish the job. Finish the job. If it's anything else, we're going to be back here in 5-10 years. So much more coming up. Taiwan, China. It's Chris Kroc in for Jesse Kelly, the Jesse Kelly Show.
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22: But that's the problem, viewing Trump as Hitler, which immediately insults me, who is your friend who likes Trump. So when you call Trump Hitler, you make the assumption that I am supporting a Hitler figure. But if I like Trump and you like me, wouldn't you at the very least question your assumptions about Trump? If you're my friend, you realize your Hitlerism, it can't be real. And that maybe you are terrible at deciding who's like Hitler, because you said that about every Republican president in my lifetime. And this explains the revulsion to your Trump support. Underneath it is a partial recognition that they may be wrong. And they wonder to themselves, if I love Uncle Jerry and Uncle Jerry loves Trump, then what am I missing? So I would suggest to you feverish Trump haters, maybe your overreaction is there to protect an opinion you know is vulnerable.
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All right, now, who is this? Is this a Trans-Siberian Orchestra? What are you playing? Okay, Dragon Force, never heard of it. Will this be called death metal? See, there is a... I'm a hard pass on this one. There is a weatherman here at one of the big talks, TV stations where I used to do editorials regularly for several years. And he's a weather guy, and he's younger, and he loves death metal. I'm like, what is death metal? How do you love death metal? What is it? I guess that was it right there. He's played some before me. Like, I don't like that. I played a little Megadeth. I don't know any Megadeth except for one song because it was in the Last Action Hero soundtrack. And I got that years and years ago at the library. You could check out CDs way back in the day. And I would play that one. I'm like, this is an incredibly awesome song. I'm like, you know, so I played that for producer Chris. I said, this is a good one right here. So he comes back with this here, and I'm just going to do a hard pass on that one. I cannot, there's just nothing you can do, producer Chris, that will ever satisfy me. It's an unquenchable satisfaction. There's nothing you can do to quench my satisfaction, sir. Chris Crockett for Jesse Kelly. This is the Jesse Kelly Show. Speaking of songs... Steve chiming in on my socials, where you can follow me, X, Facebook, Instagram, at Chris Crock Show. That's at Chris Crock Show, C-H-R-I-S-K-R-O-K, podcast on YouTube and Rumble at Crock Talk, K-R-O-K-T-A-L-K. Steve says, you were talking about lyrics being misinterpreted. My friend's wife back in the day thought that big old jet airliner from Steve Miller Band said Big Old Jet Had a Light On. I'm not kidding you. I don't know where she came up with that. Well, now Steve comes in and says, when David Bowie's Blue Jean came out, Bowie's awesome. The late David Bowie is awesome. When Blue Jean came out for quite some time, I thought he was saying, one day I'm going to get that effer, the full word, together. But it actually says, because I wasn't familiar with which line that was, so I blew it up here a little bit. One day I'm going to write a poem in a letter. He thought he said, one day I'm going to get that effer together or something. Okay. The things that we think. The things that we think for years, and you go, oh, my gosh, that's what he was saying? So, as you know, Trump's has left China. I'm sure he's back by now. I have no clue. But Xi Jinping, and this, he released this statement 2 hours before they met yesterday. He warned President Trump that any mishandling of Taiwan could lead to an extremely dangerous situation. Now, he released that transcript on purpose before their meeting where he said that. Because he wanted us feted, and I mean, it was amazing the kind of show that he put on, and how all the Chinese communists were, had their Chinese communist flag next to our American flags and such. But it was all to bring him in and do a rope-a-dope and then say, you're going to do what we want on Taiwan or else. And then what really troubles me, even though I'm a, whatever, four-time Trump voter, three-time Trump voter, and I'll vote, of course, when he runs again at the end of this term, for the third term. I'm just kidding. I realize I can't say that and not tell you. I'm just kidding, since I'm not Jesse Kelly, so you don't listen to me every day. But Trump said he refuses to reveal whether he would defend Taiwan. I'm the only person who knows that, he said. I'm okay with that because there's this ambiguity policy because one day China is going to take him back as per the agreement. But Britain ceded it way, ceded stuff way too soon with their agreement from way back when. Trump also said he won't commit to armed. This makes me not happy. Trump won't commit to arms sale to Taiwan after stark warning from Xi. Here's the thing. I read today, and I've already known this, that Taiwan is beyond insanely important to us for chips. And you know this probably, but if we don't have chips, then we can't have... I mean, you remember the chip shortage during COVID? You couldn't get cars with options on them. And you couldn't get a car with the options you want. No, it's the end of the world. I can't have my mirrors, electric mirrors. I'm just saying, can you? It's not just the cars, but that's an example of what really happened, what it will be like. It won't just be that. It'll be, I mean, you're talking about laptops, cellular phones, and then as far as in cars, et cetera, everything that has chips in it. But then also, it'll be weapon systems. It'll be... missile-guided systems, weapons systems, jets, you name it, for defense. And we literally, while Joe Biden did another wasteful, absurd government program and said, let's throw billions of dollars and we're going to create a chips program
in this country. Very little has been done in 3 years since. They've only spent half the money, and the only one to have set up one of the chips plants so far, it's in Arizona, it's not going to be online for several years. We need 10 years to catch up on many of the chips. But here's the real problem. The very heavy metals, China has a massive, massive domination on that. And the very heavy metals will not be available for a lot longer than 10 years. So we are screwed. Because if they take Taiwan before we allow it, then we're screwed. I mean, they can literally hold the world. You know how each country has a unique advantage in some way. You know, maybe it's the terrain where it's like you can't go in there, you can't attack them. Maybe it's the fact that they've got natural resources. In this case, China has, now they're screwed on oil. That's where we could totally destroy them. If we can stop the flow of oil, which we kind of are right now, as you know, out of Iran. But they have us bent over a barrel with chips over the next 10 years, and then heavy metals much, much longer. And that's so they can starve us of our weaponry, our ability to make computers, defense systems, I mean, so much stuff. This is a big deal. So this is why we must defend Taiwan to the umpteenth degree. I read an in-depth analysis in the Wall Street Journal a year or two or three ago. I can't remember when it was. Everything blurs together. But I read something about it. And we would win in a war with China for Taiwan, in a war for Taiwan. But we would suffer heavy losses. We would lose an aircraft carrier. We would lose the amount of people. I want to make sure I get this right. I think it was the amount of people in all 21 years or whatever it was on the war on terror. We would lose them in a week. In 1 week, we would lose that amount of people. And then we would also run out of, and I might be getting the terminology wrong, something like long-range missiles that are fired from our sea crafts, or whatever you want to call it, our ships, but then I think even also from the ground. One of our biggest assets that we have that's going to screw China in this war for Taiwan, if it happens, is our F-15s. They have a great ability against China for their land-based missiles and guns that would be coming at us and the Taiwanese from inland China. So there's advantages we have, there's disadvantages, and here's the other thing. We are so screwed with ships compared to China. They are building, and they've been building so many more ships. Their Navy has or is about to exceed us. Number two, our allies in Great Britain are a freaking joke. They're a laughingstock joke. While they've allowed their country to be taken over by Islamists and leftist communist type people, as Jesse would call them, their navy has crumbled into like half of what it was. They used to have a great navy. It's crap. Now they have like, and the French, when they're not busy surrendering, they have one aircraft carrier. France has one. It's like the count from Sesame Street. One! I have one! Aircraft carrier! One! They have one! What do we have, three right now in the Middle East? I don't know how many total we have. Four, five, six. I don't know what we have. They have one! So, the one good thing we're doing with the Koreans are fantastic shipbuilders. And we're relying on them very, very much. I was talking to my son. He spent a summer in Japan. Not a summer, a semester, a four-month semester in Japan, and he speaks it fluently. There's only one level. There's a Japanese test called the JLPT. It's the only government-recognized test. Five is the beginner level. One is expert. He has two, and he's going to take the one this fall. You only can take it once a year. So he lived there. He studied there at Waseda University in Tokyo, and we talked more about Okinawa and our Navy and our Marines that are there. Japan is the linchpin against China. They are so incredibly important, and I'm so grateful they've got the prime minister there who has, she has the biggest huevos of any woman on this planet. She's a drummer. She was a drummer in a heavy metal band. She smokes like a fiend. She wears blue dresses because she wants to dress like Margaret Thatcher because she's a massive Margaret Thatcher fan. I love that woman. And I thank God for our Japanese friends. I'll tell you that right now. So,

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0: That's it right there, man. Oh, baby. The great Joe Walsh. The great Joe Walsh. California dad accused of, quote, stealing shirt. I want you to be able to, if you want, go to X and then type in my address at Chris Kroc Show, at Chris Kroc Show, C-H-R-I-S-K-R-O-K, C-H-R-I-S-K-R-O-K, at Chris Kroc Show, C-H-R-I-S-K-R-O-K. Scroll down about three or four tweets or so you can see this video of they're at a rodeo in California. Can't believe they still allow rodeos there. And they're launching shirts out of the back of a pickup truck from the middle of the rodeo ring or whatever. And there's a woman that they shoot it to. And there's a man who comes, and he steps next to her, which is fine. But then as the shirt's about to land in her hands, he reaches in front of her hands and grabs it. And so this music is playing, and there's a little graphic or whatever that says, "Daddy, will you catch me a shirt?"
1: Daddy set the bar real high, showed me what a real man looks like.
0: And then he hands it to his daughter in the stands. And so I put the question out, was this stealing? New York Post headline says, California dad accused of stealing shirt from woman at rodeo divides the internet. You snooze, you lose, what they're trying to say. They're trying to make it basically, so here's the thing. He reaches in front of her hands. And so she's about to catch it, but he reaches out in front of her. It's not going, if the shirt was coming between him and her, and they, you know, were kind of fighting over it that way, you know what I mean? You're both grabbing for it at the same time. That's fine. But he reaches in front of her. And that is stealing. And producer Chris says, I said, watch it. He watched it. I said, would you do that? He goes, for my daughter, yes. I'm like, okay, so you would, by the way, it is stealing. It is stealing. The reason why it's stealing is because you're reaching in front of the path of them. And this is not, if you're playing a game of basketball, it's competition. This is one of these things where you don't reach in front of the person, right in front of the person and steal it from them. I think if you jump it up and down, it's kind of ambiguous, that's fine. It's two people, she's standing there, it's coming towards her, and then he walks up next to her and he grabs it in front of her. He's a jerk is what he is. Well, it's for my daughter. Okay, so I said to producer Chris, you can steal for your, you'll steal for your daughter? Yes, he says. Hey, honey, I want to raise you up right. Watch me steal something for you. Watch this. Hold my beer. What do you mean, airball? What are you talking about, airball? It was up in the air. This one. No, you're talking about like if you're in the middle of a basketball field and somebody throws the ball up and you jump ball or whatever. That's not what this was. This guy just walked up next to her in real time as the shirt was hurling towards her hands and then reaches out right in front of her hands and steals it from her. That is theft. If she never had the shirt in her hands is exactly right, but she didn't because this dork bag reaches out in front of her hands and grabs it right from her, you know, a few inches from her hands. Cause he's a D-bag. He's a jerk. That's what he is. So this is what it says. Daddy, will you catch me a shirt? The video, it ended with our daughter. Here's what it says. The video says, it ended with our daughter giving the shirt to the lady. But man, the great lengths this man will go for his girls. I guess the mother, the husband, the wife says, the great lengths he'll go to his girls. Boy, I love my husband. Why? Because he steals from other people. And since you're doing it for the daughter, I'm not a woke guy. I'm not a gender card guy in any way, shape, or form. But look at honey. I love you so much. I'm going to steal for somebody who's just like you. She's just a little bit older. Hey, honey, when you get older, somebody else is going to do this to you. And I'm going to be that guy right now. So when you get something stolen from you, honey, just remember me. I'm that guy. Don't you love your pappy? Get out of here. Thief. That's absolutely it. Here's what somebody literally is using your line, producer Chris. This t-shirt, this is from the New York Post today. The t-shirt never touched her hands. Not sure why you saw a snatch happen. My question, somebody else said, is what if it would have been a man standing next to me? Would you have gone so wild? Now, playing the man card and the woman versus the man card, it's stealing. I think the fact that you're doing this for your daughter does have something to do with the fact that you're stealing from another woman, because one day your daughter's going to be that age, and one day she's going to be stolen from some other guy. And let's do that. Let's do that right now, producer Chris. If you're sitting in the stands, and you're a grandpappy, and there's your adult daughter, and she's about to catch something, and this guy walks up and steals it from her like that. How? Tell me the truth. Are you going to be okay with that, watching that happen to your daughter? No, no. Well, okay, he says, absolutely, that's life. No, that's life is when they're standing next to each other, and it kind of lands between them, and he grabs it first. That's fine. He's, you know what he's doing? He's line jumping like an illegal. Yeah, he'd have more of a, he'd have more of a problem if he stole it from a little girl. Why? Because the... Well, what does the t-shirt say? It might not be for the kids. T-shirt might say something inappropriate. All right. I hope you're listening, sir. Banks have seized over 42,000 homes in April alone. I have a lot to say about that. And so much more. This is Chris Kroc in for Jesse Kelly. Is this Little Frank? A pawn and a king. I've been up
2: 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Right now, the voices in our culture are loud, but the truth is often silent. 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
7: The president is back. I'm Tom Rigotti, Fox News. President Trump has returned to the U.S. following his high-stakes meeting with Chinese President Xi Jinping in Beijing. The leaders talk trade, Taiwan, and artificial intelligence. Trump comments on his relationship with Xi in an interview with Fox's Brett Baer on Special Report.
8: I have a very good relationship with President Xi and with China. And it sounds like something that doesn't mean anything, but it's everything in deal making and problems we've solved. The two of us have solved a lot of problems between that somebody else would have maybe done very badly with.
7: Trump also explained that Xi agrees with that Iran should not have a nuclear weapon, and the Strait of Hormuz needs to be reopened. The standstill in the Strait of Hormuz continues after President Trump's return from China. Fox has confirmed Iran's Karg Island, responsible for the majority of the country's oil, is at 85% capacity. Fox Business Network's Ashley Webster is in Tel Aviv with more.
9: There's no doubt that Iran is running out of options other than cutting production, and that's something that Tehran does not want to do. Oil is their economic lifeblood. At the same time, the U.S. Navy continuing its blockade of any shipping coming in or out of Iranian ports. President Trump was asked by reporters, is China committed to putting pressure on Iran to open up that very vital waterway? Here's his response.
10: You don't need favors.
9: In the meantime, the clashes in this waterway continue. Reports say a vessel operating as a floating armory in the Gulf of Oman has been seized by Iran. The ship is used, by the way, to store weapons for security firms who protect ships at sea.